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2: Heavy jam-up delays approaching New York Avenue. Now from GarageDoorRepair.com, the WMAL Weather Channel forecast.
3: Tonight, scattered showers and storms, lows around 67. Tomorrow, mostly sunny, with highs around 85.
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8: 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Welcome. 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The phone number, if you want to join us, 877-381-3811, 877-3811. If you're just joining us in hour number three of this wonderful broadcast, this evening town hall across America, I invite you to join us. I want to hear from you. I want to talk about a number of things. We've talked about a number of things this evening, right? I started off with talking about life and death, right? Because I believe that this next election is life and death. It's truly about good and evil. And I guess that sounds hyperbolic, maybe a little bit too intense, but the reality is it's never been so clear, right? We've never seen so many people support that which is evil to the point that it's insanity. What do I mean? I mean, we're thankfully seeing some members of the Democrat Party push back on the Democrat Socialists of America because of their hate for Israel, because of their love of communism or sympathy for communism, if you will. These are things that are destructive, right? When people say that communism has claimed the lives of so many historically, it's not hyperbole, that's

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10: You know, this is one of those rare moments in the show where even though I have my lineup done, my pre-production done, did the podcast earlier at 10 a.m. this morning, so I have a general idea of where I want to go with the show, I have so much to say, I'm not really sure what the tip of the spear is first. So let me, I'll just take a shot at it. First, and Jim, keep me on track here. First, I want to just do a quick salute to our military because something happened this morning. I saw something, I just thought of something, and they don't hear it enough. They don't hear it. However much you think you can salute and honor our military, it's not enough. And something happened this morning made me think of that. But second, there's going to be a theme throughout today's show, and I'm not trying to be, slick or smart about it. I'm not at all. But I've been watching, like many of you, because it's a fascinating take on not just the law, but our culture, our legal system in general. This Lindsey Clancy trial, murder trial about the mother and the children. Many of you know the case. And there's something I saw on a, you ever see the movie A Few Good Men, you know? Yeah, the Jack Nicholson, Tom Cruise movie. What's up? I'm drawing a. What's the famous?
11: You Can't Handle the Truth.
10: Yes. Thank you, Jim. I'm drawing like I had a neuronal dendrites, nodes of Ranvier meltdown here. You Can't Handle the Truth. But there's a better line in that movie. No. Yes, there is. There's an amazing line in that movie that applies to criminal trials, that applies to the legal system, that applies to politics, and that applies to basically life in general. And there's a line in the movie where Tom Cruise plays the lawyer defending these guys where, again, the facts aren't in dispute. Like the Clancy case, they're not disputing the fact that the woman killed her children. No one's disputing the facts. That's the same premise of the movie A Few Good Men. They're not disputing the fact that this Marine was attacked in his bed and died. They're trying to dispute like the motive for legal reasons. So Tom Cruise says to Demi Moore, the other lawyer, and was it Kevin Pollak? He says, listen, you're making a big mistake. His father was a lawyer. He's in the movie at least. My father told me it's not about guilt or innocence. It's finding someone to blame. And I'm telling you, like, that line has resonated with me through decades because it, for as much as it pains me to say this, that very same rule applies to politics, too. And the liberals have just

0: mastered it. Socialists have just mastered this skill, and Republicans are hesitant to do it because they think for some reason that there's something unethical about it. Blame game. You know, you've probably been, if you're a good conservative with good values instilled in you by your parents, you were probably told, you know, don't blame other people, take responsibility. And yes, in your individual life, that's correct. But collectively, as a people, in this great country we call the United States, we have problems we have to solve every day or attempt to solve. An education crisis, the cost of living, the money supply, university education getting expensive, healthcare costs. Like, these are legitimate problems and difficulties. And the instinct is good conservative Republicans is to not want to blame and just kind of take the bull by the horns, to steal a, you know, worn out cliche. The Democrats understand the Tom Cruise psychology from that movie, though, that people aren't looking for guilt or innocence. They're looking for someone to blame. That's where socialism candidly excels. Whatever problem you have, rich people did it, the white man did it, or systemic discrimination did it. Even if the system in systemic discrimination is run by socialists, like Brandon Johnson in Chicago, Mamdani in New York, Gavin Newsom. Right, Jim? Like, systemic discrimination, they're the system. But they don't care because they know the human impulse. It's this foible. All of us, we can be included. We can't get rid of it. When there's an issue, we need someone to blame for it. Socialists have mastered this. It's why this idea infection called communism and socialism has survived for basically over 100 years now, because it just takes advantage of basic human psychology that you've got to find someone to blame. The facts are not in dispute. Healthcare is sometimes inaccessible to people. There are issues with insurance companies, government health care costs. These facts are not in dispute, correct? Democrat or Republican, we both agree. Inflation's been a persistent problem. Democrats, Republicans, the government debt's a lot of problems. Those are not in dispute, correct? Nobody's disputing those are facts. So what's the issue? The issue is, who do you blame? And Republicans don't want to do it. And I got to thinking this. We're going to see this throughout the show today. Throughout the show today. Through this journey we're going to take over the next 2 hours, you're going to see this pop up over and over and over again, how the Democrats and the socialists constantly beat us at this game. And I thought about it in terms of this trial. Regardless of the outcome, the facts are not in dispute. All you're hearing people argue about is who to blame. But the mom, no, she's not to blame. She had postpartum psychosis. Then the other people who are the other side. Well, she is to blame. She had options. She could have done all this. She could have killed herself but not killed the kids, but didn't do that. It's not an argument over facts. It's an argument over who to blame. Because they know they're talking to a jury full of people. And people, that is how us as human beings, that's how we think. I'm going to get to more of this throughout the show today and tell you how it inconveniently is seeped into our system through a number of psychological manipulation operations that have now been exposed. Ladies and gentlemen, everything I warned you about over the last 6 months that I've been back on the air and the last, you know, week or two we've been back on radio, everything I've told you about is now being revealed. I'm getting hundreds of communications through X and Facebook, TikTok, emails from people who have our old email account. I'm getting a ton of these from people who are saying to me, Dan, you weren't kidding. When you warned us when you came out, be careful where you get your information. This looks like an op. If it looks like an op, walks like an op, and smells like an op, it's an op. Forget the duck. Everything I told you is now being revealed. I'm the same person I've been the whole time, folks, despite the black pill op and also have to destroy anyone in the Trump administration for your own mercenary reasons. None of it worked. You swung, you missed. The show's just expanding everywhere. Because people know I'm the same guy I always was. Everything I told you is now coming true. I'm going to get to that in a second, but I don't want to forget this military salute. I'm in the office this morning putting together the show, and I had a whole idea of where I wanted to go with this. And I thought to myself, you know, government screws up everything. It just does. Government has no incentive to do anything right because it's not their money, and they're not even spending it on themselves. They're taking your money and spending it on other people. The Milton Friedman cost quality problem, right? The one thing government does do right, however, that you would think there would be a consensus with the Democrats is when the right people are in charge. I want to be the right government, i.e. the Trump administration, not the Biden administration, who could, you know, screw up making ICE. Is when you get a good public safety, national security focused president, President Trump does the military right, law enforcement right, and then the borders right. The facts speak for themselves. And ladies and gentlemen, the greatness of our military. I was going to cover a story, and I'll get to it at some point. Bloomberg, you know, not Michael Bloomberg, but Bloomberg, the outlet, eponymously named outfit. The media outlet doesn't like President Trump at all. They put out this article and X post, basically acknowledging that the Strait is now effectively dominated by the United States. Now, that can't be, right? That can't be. You were told by left-wing media that President Trump was brought to his knees by the Death to America Iranians. They were like cheering it on, like barking seals. Yeah, man. Yeah, it was great. But now it's starting to look like everything you've been told was an op again. Probably paid for by foreign overseas money to get you to believe that the United States sucks, to vote against its interests, and the Iranians had somehow defeated us in the Strait. But even Bloomberg's like, there's oil flowing in the Strait. We own the Strait now. And you know why we own the Strait? Because when you get a president in charge who cares about our nation's safety, our borders, public safety, and our military kicks ass and takes names. And it takes the names and throws them in the garbage. We dominate our military. Our Navy, our Marines, our Air Force, Army, our Coast Guard, our Space Force, we dominate. And there's a group of people out there in foreign countries that want you to believe the United States military sucks, so you lose confidence in this country and it gets rotted from the inside out like a freaking cancer on the body politic. Not happening. So that story was already in the show about how the United States, for months now, has been taking back the Strait, and all this talk of Iranian mines in the Strait, there were some, but the estimates were there were about 11. We were told there were upwards of 200 to maybe close to 1,000. You know what they were? They were garbage bags meant to look like mines. And then we got rid of the 11 mines. Wait, I thought we were getting our asses kicked by the Iranians. The left-wing media told you that. You know what? It must have, the podcast today is called, like, it must have killed him to write this. You know how much it must have killed Bloomberg to have to put that into an article and tweet that, yeah, you know what President Trump said about the Strait was right? As I'm putting that into the show this morning, I look up on TV in my office here, and I have it on mute. And I'm watching Fox and Friends, and Steve Doocy is doing a tour of the military academies. He's at West Point. And, man, you see these young men and women, just like tip-top shape, incredibly articulate on camera. Some of these folks have never done an interview in media in their entire lives. They're on camera, bang, bang, bang. Folks, I've had guests on shows I did when I was at Fox. Guys who were 50, 60 years old with a body of life experience, you put them on camera, they totally choke. I wish Guy was in here. Guy remembers one of them. I'm not even going to say who, but when I had my show on Fox Unfiltered, there was this one guy. We'd ask him for, like, hey, man, what do you know about this subject? And he sent over all these great things, like talking points. He got on camera. The guy totally froze. You put these military people in West Point on camera, bang, bang, bang, bang, done. Yes. You heard that? Guy just popped out of the oven. You remember, right? The guy totally choked. And he... Yeah, I know you'll never forget.
1: I remember that.
0: You remember, Jim? The guy. Meanwhile, you put these 19-year-old military studs out there on camera. They're like, yes, this is what's going down. We don't salute our military enough. You have this ongoing, unpredictable, kinetic action in Iran. War, it's unpredictable by nature. War is always unpredictable. You're not the Stygian witches. No one can predict what the enemy's going to do. Give me the eye. That's not the way it works. You get a plan, you adjust the plan. They had an attack plan. The Iranians tried to pull a fast one in the Strait. And our amazing military, comprised of some of those people you saw this morning on TV on Fox and Friends at West Point, they're like, oh, yeah, you want to play ball? We'll play ball, mother. Can we say that, Jim, on the air? I'm pretty sure we can.
1: We cannot.
0: We cannot, right. I think, I'm pretty sure that's definitely one of the restricted words. Mothers, we can do this. The military's like, you got a plan, Iranian death to America, mullahs? Yeah, we got a plan too. It's our straight now. How's that sound? You know, President Trump said last week, I think I'll call it an American territory, the Straits. Media was like, ha! Remember that, Jim? That is like so crazy. Really? Who's laughing now? Who's laughing now? That's due to our military. These men and women, for what, they get paid nothing, peanuts. You go to West Point, you have to be super smart. I know you know that. These guys could go and become software engineers, AI developers for $1 million in stock options a year. No, they serve you. They go and they kick ass and take names. And I watched that this morning, and I thought to myself, you should get up every morning and thank God that people are willing to serve so that we can go out and drink pumpkin spice lattes in autumn or whatever you drink. You can't thank these men and women enough. And I'm going to tell you, on this show, you are always on the, if there's a pedestal, you're on it. You and the law enforcement folks. I'll never forget being an instructor in our Secret Service Academy. I always picked a military guy to be the class president for the class I was teaching. Always. Because they just get it. I'm going to tell you something. I'll close with this. Nobody can compare with the military in making a good man great like the military. Now, nobody can make a bad man good. They just become bad. They say nobody. Nobody. Not academia, not sports, nothing. Nobody excels in making a good man great like our military. No one.

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11: No, don't go. I'm not going. You know what? Jim's like, hey, during the break, he's like, hey, Dan, can you do me a favor? I go, yeah. Yeah, we'll do it after. What? You had like 3 minutes during Neverland Debate. You could have just told me. Hey, do me a favor. What is it? I'll tell you later. What is this, some kind of scam? Mike, get this guy in line. What's going on? What the hell's going on over there? Do me a favor. What is it? I don't know. I'll have to tell you what the favor is on a later show sometime when I figure it out myself. It's nothing like radio, man. I'm telling you, man, this is my first love. You're right. Even Sacco's texting me. Let's go, Jim. Get it together. Now, I can see Jim shaking his head. How'd I get sucked into this is what he's thinking. All right, back to the show. You got to listen to this clip by a real ass kicker, and I mean this in the most positive way possible. Admiral Brad Cooper. This is CENTCOM and our kick-ass military basically like laying out how all the Iranian bravado and chest pounding and, hey, look at us, we're going to bring you to your knees, America, debt to America, all this other BS, number one foamy finger, Iran rules. This is Admiral Brad Cooper saying, not so much. Not so much. I think you guys just got your asses kicked. Again, you don't believe me? Listen to him. Check this out.
12: As recently announced, the U.S. military has achieved a major milestone in the Strait of Hormuz. We have successfully cleared sea mines in the Strait's international shipping lanes that were laid months ago by Iran's Islamic Revolutionary Guard Corps. Internationally recognized transit routes in the Strait are free of Iranian sea mines thanks to the incredible work of the U.S. military.
11: You know, I hate stupid cliches. Well, the horse's mouth, but you love me, you don't love me. That's okay. You're free to have an opinion about me, the Dan Bongino show, the whole Dan Bongino lineup, whatever. But you think a guy like this, who served this country honorably his entire, he's lying to you? It's either him or the liberal media. Liberal media, we've been brought to our knees by the Iranians. They run the street. Brad Cooper, not so much. Admiral saying, that doesn't sound right.

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20: I was going through some content pre-production for the show, and I'm like, guys, we got to talk about the PSYOP that was the Strait of Hormuz, that the Iranians had everyone believing they'd mine the whole strait. And the reality was, you're starting to see now today that most of it was inflated garbage bags. There were like 11 mines. The whole thing was a PSYOP, and the media picked it up. Oh my gosh, the Iranians, they kicked Trump's ass. They own the strait. Everything's going to blow up. And all of a sudden, like, and I thought, like, our military, CENTCOM released a video last night. Our military is so amazing that within just a period of a few months, we now effectively own the strait. There's still danger, no doubt. But we effectively, due to our military, regardless of your feelings about the conflict in Iran, you're perfectly entitled to your opinion. Our military executes orders from the commander-in-chief. He said, take that thing back. It's back. It's still a danger, but we effectively own it. So I'm sitting there putting this together, and almost like serendipity, heavenly intervention, I had the TV on mute and Fox was on, and I'm watching Steve Doocy, who's going to our military academy, and I'm watching him at West Point with these just, oh, you got a little VO there, a little voiceover. Just with our amazing men and women in the military, just with the sacrifices they make. And I want to tell you just from my experience, I will never forget in our Secret Service Training Academy, I was an instructor there for 3 years, right? I would always pick as a class, we had about 40 to 50 people, agents in a class. I would always pick a military guy as the class president. The class president is basically your liaison to the class. You're not going to talk to every student every single day. Sometimes you get a message, you just call the class president, right? Because they were just incredible. There's something our military does to people. In the chat, tell me if I'm right. If you know someone in the military, you're in the military. I've always said this. The military, just like any institution, they're not going to make a bad person good. Bad people are just bad. Listen, there's bad people in the military. There's bad people everywhere. Bad people in law and bad people in aviation and carpentry. There's always bad people. You're not going to make a bad person good. But what the military does better than anyone else, in my experience dealing with them, is they make, I would even say, a mediocre or a good person absolutely great. Nobody doesn't like the military. Not college, not baseball, no one. They can take, and I don't mean mediocre like as a quality judgment. We're all blessed by God with, you know, inalienable rights. I mean, maybe you're just not the strongest, the fastest, you know, maybe you're not like the best looking or most athletic. The military turns you into a great man. They turn good people into diamonds. Nobody does it like the military. I say that because if you are a younger person listening to the show, thank you for being here. We love you. I'm not mad at you for the indoctrination that went on. You know what? The world's got problems it's presented you to. If you want to be a great person, the easiest way to get there, if you are a good person, is our military. It's our military. They're hands down. I picked the class president every time because I knew the class would be squared away. I knew it. Even if you had five or six ham sandwiches in there, it couldn't do a damn thing. I knew the class president would be like, nah, yeah, that's not good enough. Yeah, don't tell me you can't do five pull-ups. Get up there. I knew it. And it worked every time. I coordinated like three or four classes or helped with them in each one. I mean, there's probably 20 that went through when I was there, but where I was directly involved, always, always a military guy. And I'm going to tell you one more thing. Now making it Dan Bongino Story Hour. My last year at the FBI, if I needed something done and I needed some leadership on a project that maybe was interagency that wasn't solely our space, you go to the military because they'll send a colonel, captain, lieutenant, or even a general in there and be like, what do you need? There was this one guy, I'm not going to say who he is, but he was working on, what should we call the project, Andy? We'll call it Thor's Hammer. Dan, you guys invented, no, we didn't invent Thor's Hammer. It's a Marvel movie thing. But I can't tell you what the project is. It was very, very classified, like really classified. But this guy was in charge. I'm telling you, man, this guy at meetings, bang, bang, bang, bang, bang, bang, bang, bang, bang. I don't mean bang, bang shooting. I mean, like, he was just, stuff just happened. Stuff just happened. You want to get things done, join the military. You want to be great, join the military. You want to be venerated by your fellow citizens for your bravery? Even if you don't, I don't care. You will be because you deserve it. Join our military. I love you on this show. Military and law enforcement on this show have a really special place in my heart. All right. Just something I had to get out there, and especially on a Friday where we all deserve a little bit of good news. You still live in the greatest country on earth in the golden era of politics. The safest country, the borders closed, the economy's humming along. Yeah, some speed bumps, but we're doing pretty damn good as a country right now. And I get tired of hearing all the doom and gloom and whining. Folks, when I've been out 6 months now. You know, I told them I had a year. We did a lot of big things. It's promises made were promises kept. Now, a lot of people tried to get you to turn on us and other people in the administration. And I told you that not all of it. Some people just genuinely don't like me or others, which is okay. You know, it's a republic. You don't have to, by no means obligated to like me. But a large portion of this was a foreign-funded operation to not only take out the Trump administration, but to get America to do things that were totally counterproductive to America. I want to show you what I mean. Everything I told you is now being revealed. I'm going to throw that this is the hot button issue du jour. And I want to be clear up front again by telling you, I am not telling you how to think. If you don't like a flock camera or a data center, there are very real concerns with these things. That is your right. Are we clear on that? I'm not telling you how or what to think. I'm simply telling you that other people are trying to get you to think a certain way. And a lot of what they're telling you about these things aren't true. Everything I told you, as I told you in the open, everything I told you is now being revealed. You know, that last year in the FBI was such an eye-opener because you get to read the most sensitive intelligence that the government has. It's an incredible eye, even for a guy who, eye-opener, I should have finished my sentence, but it's an incredible eye-opener, even for a guy who really closely follows geopolitics. You're never going to have the information, principals and deputies and the president. You're just not. I mean, but of course, it's the way it is. You know, I'm not going to give up sources just because, because people want it. You know, you put people's lives in danger, especially people who are working with us to keep the United States safe and feeding us intel and things like that. But everything I told you is being revealed. And I want to play this cut for you because this happened about a month ago. And I warned you about this, and I want to be absolutely crystal clear. I'm not telling you what position you should have on data centers. It's not about data centers, okay? It's not about that. It's about how foreign countries want you to not like data centers, and they've been pouring money into this effort. Play this cut by President Trump from a month ago first, and I'll tie it to a story just came out. Check this out.
0: They're really spending a tremendous amount of money. In other words, the governors in the room, you have great governors in this room, and these companies are spending tremendous amounts of money on the communities, the local communities. So I think it's important that we tell the local communities that, because other nations are trying to get us to slow down, and they're spending a lot of money on propaganda, on press, PR, trying to convince everybody that this isn't a positive thing. And if we don't do this, we're going to be left behind. And even communities compared to other communities, you have some communities that really want this. This isn't all negative stuff. This is, you have communities that really want the data centers. And frankly, those are the smart communities, because it means tremendous numbers of jobs, very little actual disruption. And the ones that don't want it, you know, the happiest people in the world are foreign countries, number one, and number two, other communities within our country, because they're begging for them to be there. And some of them are great communities, very, very forward-looking communities, very smart communities.
1: That was a month ago. Well, this just happened yesterday. Twitter put this out in their global affairs account. The ex-safety team conducted an investigation into suspected Chinese inauthentic accounts involved in influence operations. They identified a bot farm of approximately 200,000 accounts, posting in a manner that could manipulate a legitimate public debate about American AI and energy policy. Posts contained claims about data centers. I'm not telling you how to feel in your community about anything. Flock cameras, data centers. I'm simply telling you that a lot of what you've been told is fake. Some is very real. There are very real concerns. But you want to produce an output and a quality decision, you need good inputs. President Trump warned you a month ago. He wasn't lying. Just be careful where you get your information. Notice that unlike others in Podcastistan and elsewhere, many of whom are probably taking the foreign grift from China and elsewhere. I tell you straight, what did I just say at the beginning of this segment? I am not telling you what's right for your community. You guys have any idea now why I'm not telling them what's right for their community? Where do I live? Justin's like, I don't know. I think you live in Martin County, Florida. I think so too. I think so because I do. If you're in Anchorage, Alaska, then none of my business what happens in your community. This isn't about data centers. Yes, it is. No, it's not. It is not. This is about what I've been warning you about since I came out, that there is a very well-funded foreign effort to get you to do counterproductive things, to get you to destroy the country from the inside. A.G. Hamilton threw this up on X, and I'm going to show you something else, and this will all make sense. X is now Twitter. X is now confirmed. A Chinese bot farm of 200,000 fake accounts was intentionally trying to manipulate public opinion against data centers. Here we go. Everything I told you will be revealed. People might want to consider how common this has become and how it's manipulating multiple policy discussions on social media. You don't believe me? Here's the X post. This is from X Global Affairs. The ex-safety team conducted an investigation into Chinese inauthentic accounts involving influence operations. They identified these bot farms. These posts contained claims that AI data centers are driving up electricity prices, straining the grid, AI-generated cartoons that depicted data center operations enriching themselves at the public expense. Why would China be doing this? Why would China unleash, and for the umpteenth time, I'm not telling you what to do in your community. I don't live there. I'm just telling you that when you research these things, like any other business, a coal-powered plant, you're going to need electricity in your community. You want coal, you want nuclear, solar, that's up to you. You may have a community where the sun shines all day. Great, do your thing. Why would China want to rip out the technical backbone infrastructure of our ability to use not just AI, but even basic computing? I don't like tech centers, data centers. Well, then somehow, how are you going to use your phone? You want to route your information through one in China? You understand, like, we need this stuff. Listen to me, brothers and sisters. OpenAI, Anthropic issued dire cyber threat warning. Again, you don't have to like these companies or not. It's up to you. That hospital and water treatment plants and other critical infrastructure will face a swarm of hacking threats as artificial intelligence makes sophisticated cyber capabilities cheaper and more accessible to attackers. They write in an open letter. It's counterproductive to them to say, hey, this business is dangerous. They want to say, oh, it's great. They're not saying that. Whether you like these companies, hate these companies, I'm telling you, I'm the same person I always was. The pillars wanted you to think something different, and they lost.
20: I'm telling you, I've seen this intel, and there is nothing they want more than for us to just lose this AI race so they can unleash a torrent of cyber attacks. And I'm just, listen, man, don't even flag this in the chat because I don't want this to even happen. This isn't, you know, we say that in like sarcastically sometimes. This is not funny. You are going to wake up one morning in your house somewhere in America and you're going to turn on your faucet and nothing's going to come out. Or you're going to turn on your faucet and the chlorine level is going to have been manipulated with and you're going to get violently ill or die. This is a real fight. And there are real concerns. And there are places these things aren't appropriate. You want it next to your kid's school or something? Probably not. I'm just telling you, there is a very well-funded op getting you to believe a lot of things that are just not true. And that applies to everything. This segment's not about data centers. It's about influence operations. President Trump is not lying to you. Justin popped out of studio. He goes, you know, listen, a lot of the listeners hate these things. Fine, you're allowed to hate them. Yeah, you're always welcome here, guys. President Trump clearly is telling you the truth despite political consequences. He's doing the right thing, not the easy thing. For more on this coming up next, we'll be right back.
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20: Folks, there's so much going on. And listen, the Bongino rule always applies. You know, we kind of laugh about the Bongino rule, which is give like 24 to 72 hours to a story before you form a final opinion. Not don't talk about it. Like talk about whatever you want. It's not me to tell you what to talk about. I'm just telling you before now it's up to like, I think the Bongino rule should be like 24 months now because these psyops are just ongoing. Like talk all you want about these things, but maybe before forming some final opinion, just try to suss out like who's influencing you for the wrong reasons, not on principle. Okay. I say that because it must have killed, like, if you would have just applied the Bongino rule on what's going on in the Strait, then again, we would have a more realistic kind of idea about what's going on in the Straits of Hormuz. We were told by the left-wing media that even filtered into the whole MAGA space, where people are like, I can't believe this. There was never a plan for the Strait of Hormuz. We got totally screwed up. I told you there was a plan. The plan may not have gone according to plan at every step. Bloomberg, can we all agree Bloomberg Business probably can't stand President Trump? Fair assessment, fellas? Justin's like, yeah, sounds good. Oil flows through the Strait of Hormuz have recovered to around two-thirds of pre-war levels, limiting the Iran war's impact on global crude prices, according to Goldman Sachs. I'm not telling you it's not dangerous. I'm not telling you things gone absolutely every day according to what wars are unpredictable. But I thought there was the apocalypse in the Strait of Hormuz. I thought the Iranians, despite wiping out level 1 through 50 of their leadership, that they had brought President Trump to his knees. He's the commander in chief of the baddest ass military on earth. And CENTCOM seems to be saying otherwise. What do you think? They're lying? You think Bloomberg's lying for the president? We own the Strait. It's not without risk. It's a total de-escalation. We own the Strait. Because our badass military and the most powerful navy in the history of the world says we own it. The thousands of mines in the Strait were garbage bags filled with water. They were floating garbage. That's what they were. There were like 11 mines they found, which they got rid of. And then, did you see this article? Axios, too. No friend to President Trump. I thought everything was doom and gloom. The oil markets were completely collapsing. The Iranians are grabbing us by the sack. We're all in trouble, man. Axios, Mark Caputo, U.S. close to striking massive deal for Venezuelan oil field. Wow. What is that? That's crazy, dude. It's almost like President Trump had a plan the whole time. I thought he didn't have a plan. I thought he just made this up. I thought he didn't have a plan. We'll be right back.
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26: A new service academy. I'm Lisa Lacerra, Fox News. President Trump announces plans for a new service academy to educate officers in the U.S. Space Force.
27: At the Johnson Space Center in Houston, President Trump signed an executive order to start the process of creating a new U.S. service academy.
28: We're going to have now a Space Force. We're going to have an academy for what the people in this room love the most. That's exciting.
27: A location for the new academy has not yet been determined.
28: It'll serve both the United States Space Force as well as NASA and the civilian spaceflight industry.
27: From NASA's Mission Control, President Trump also spoke with astronauts aboard the International Space Station.
26: Fox's Jared Halpern at the White House, while at Johnson Space Center, the president awarded the crew of the Artemis II the Congressional Space Medal, the highest honor for astronauts. The crew became the first astronauts to travel to the moon in more than half a century. A court appearance for the woman accused of vandalizing the World War II Memorial in Washington, D.C.
29: A federal grand jury formally indicted Melissa Ferris of Kentucky on two felony counts, one, destruction of the memorial, and two, destroying government property. She was ordered released last week after her initial court appearance. Prosecutors say she filled a fountain with bubbles and on the monument spray painted the words, clean hands, dirty money. Ferris not only live streamed herself putting the bubbles in, but a witness took a picture of her and shared it with law enforcement. Each charge carries a punishment of up to 10 years in prison and a $250,000 fine if convicted.
26: Fox's Jessica Rosenthal. The attorneys for Brian Koberger, the man who pled guilty to stabbing four University of Idaho students to death in 2022, wants the judge thrown off the case because of statements he made, including asking publicly if Koberger is capable of speaking the truth. U.S. Southern Command says Marines sank a floating refueling station supporting illegal drug trafficking operations in the Eastern Caribbean. 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
30: Maryland redistricting amendment not happening. WMAL News time is 10:02. I'm Sharon Reardon. Good evening. A second judge rules a constitutional amendment on redistricting cannot go before Maryland voters in November.
31: The Dorchester County case was similar to the one in Anne Arundel County, where the plaintiffs argued state lawmakers violated their own deadlines for ballot measures when they passed the amendment. Both judges agreed. The Republican lawmakers in the Dorchester case say the judge also agreed with them that the amendment's wording is misleading. They call the ruling a victory for Maryland voters and the rule of law. Democrat delegate Chris Fair says this case will be appealed to the Maryland Supreme Court, just like the one in Anne Arundel County. He accuses opponents of building their campaign around court courtrooms because they're afraid of voters. Heather Curtis on WMAL and WMAL.com.
0: Prince George's County School Superintendent Dr. Sean Joseph, the man taking the heat this week following the crash of the county's new school bus tracking app, has apologized for the failure of the Chipmunk system and is working to get answers and solutions moving forward.
1: That had people, I'm sure, a bit confused as we were telling people to get on the app, and then we had the malfunction at the beginning, and that was unfortunate.
0: 10,000 students had no bus on the first day of school, and issues continued throughout the week. And an Annapolis man who blew up his house while trying to repair his air conditioner has died.
2: 75-year-old Stanley Sinishinsky died of his injuries Thursday night, 8 days after he accidentally cut a propane line, causing a gas leak. Officials say when Sinishinsky followed that up by using a metal grinder, the sparks produced by the tool ignited the propane and caused an explosion that killed his wife, Linda. The couple had lived in the home for more than four decades. Their daughter told the Capital Gazette her father was handy and had routinely made similar home repairs in the past. John Matthews on WMAL and WMAL.com.
0: That

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0: All America, all the time. On the side of freedom and liberty, your voice of hope and truth is here. The Bongino Report, PM. 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
1: Folks, it's just, again, man, just see through the mist. You know, me and Stephen King can't stand each other. But remember that movie, The Mist? Just see through the mist. On the other side of the mist is the military coming to save you from, like, the dinosaurs and big hairy spiders and stuff. Ask questions. Be skeptical. Whether it's a data center, the Strait of Hormuz, flock cameras, that's your job as a citizen. FISA warrants, all of it. But process inputs that are real to get a better output. You process fake inputs, you're going to come up with a fake output. I got a lot more. I got a quick thought. I don't want to get too into this Lindsey Clancy case. There's still no verdict on it. I don't want to get too into it, but I do want to, there's something I want to bring up about it because it's, I think, really important for any of us out there in the legal space. I got that. Also, you think we're not fighting lunatics out there? Some video has now surfaced confirming again that everything I told you about the left is true too. That the stuff they're about to do to you if they win is not good by any sane, reasonable metric. Folks, you know, human beings, I'll get to this with regards to the Clancy case in a minute, but human beings, when confronted with problems, this is all of us. It's an indictment on me and everyone else. Because we're fallible. We're not, there's only one perfect human being, Jesus Christ, and I certainly ain't him. I love him, but I ain't him. Okay? One of our natural human foibles that's hard to kind of get past is human beings, unlike the animal kingdom, we have this instinct when a problem surfaces to seek blame. We just do. We want to, there's like, we almost think in a narrative, like this bad thing happened. So because I need an outlet to vent, you have to blame someone. You see this in criminal trials all the time where the famous line in the movie, A Few Good Men, like trials many times aren't about guilt or innocence. The facts aren't in dispute. They're about who to blame. I encourage you to keep that in mind in politics too. This is where socialists excel. This is the tie-in. They excel at the blame game. There are human problems that have existed since we've been sentient human beings, Homo sapiens, from our Neanderthal days, right? These problems aren't going anywhere. How to find food, how to stay entertained. People have always sought entertainment, whether it's cave writing or watching the first human TV, which was a campfire, right? These are problems, how to find water. They're not going anywhere. The socialists excel at the blame game. The rich did it. The white man did it. It was systemic discrimination. You're like, systemic? There was a system that did it? Because everywhere you claim systemic discrimination, there's a bunch of Democrats in charge. It's a Democrat system.

0: Folks, we've got to learn to leverage that game too. I'm sorry, it sounds mercenary, but it's true. Human beings will always be confronted with everlasting, evergreen problems that will never go away. How do I feed my kids? You know, how do I find a job? These are not going anywhere. We have got to find a way to say a lot of these problems are caused by some. Well, we shouldn't be blamed. No, we should, because there is someone to blame here, and the person to blame is government. It's true. Nearly every single society-wide problem we have in the United States has a huge nexus to a government footprint. I'll prove it to you right now. Think about things liberals complain about the most when it comes to the economy. Tell me I'm wrong. Like, the cost of healthcare is out of control, right? Heard that 1,000 times. Liberals run it all the time. Cost of college education is out of control. We're failing our kids. This is really weird, because the biggest footprint on those two services, education and healthcare, by far the biggest footprint or influence is government. Government pays for about 50%+ of healthcare, and government pays for a much larger portion of education. And yet, conservatives are afraid. They get lost in the guilt or innocence without realizing that the off-ramp for this, people are looking for someone to blame. They are. Well, I'm telling you who to blame. The person who's managing all this, or the people, which is government. Folks, it happens all the time. Can you pull up that John Kasich clip? I know where I told you we'd be totally out of order. John Kasich is one of the fakest Republicans out there. John Kasich, remember he ran for president? This guy hates President Trump. This goes to show you, like, I'll call out in a bipartisan manner Republicans or Democrats who act like buffoons. This is a very short clip, but here he is on a news network, amazingly claiming that the way to get healthcare costs under control in conjunction with the Democrats is for the government to spend more money on healthcare through subsidies. Where has this worked? We were told Obamacare was going to solve the cost crisis, and the subsidies are what caused the problem. This is what I'm talking about. By this guy doesn't get, people are looking to blame someone. He's blaming you when, in fact, the government is causing the healthcare crisis. Check this out.
1: Number one issue of affordability everybody's worried about is healthcare. And I would expect that they're going to pass, renew those subsidies for healthcare to bring the cost of those premiums down.
0: Folks, this guy claims to be a Republican. Can he not do the math? The whole Obamacare agenda was, if you like your plan, you could keep it. Not true. That was like the PolitiFact lie of the year or something. Imagine that, a liberal outlet calling out lie of the year, or Washington Post, whatever it was. And that they were going to bring down costs. Now the Democrats are like, costs are out of control. You told us the opposite. You injected more government in the healthcare system through Obamacare. All these subsidized government taxpayer markets that totally failed. Costs are now out of control. And now you're blaming who? You're blaming us, like we did something wrong? No. You want to play the game with them. They want to blame someone. You got to play the blame game too. I know it doesn't sound cutesy time. Sorry. It's true. People want to blame someone for their issues. It's a natural human instinct. It's a gravitational pull. You're never going to stop. It's like a freaking magnet. It's a force of nature. Give it to them. Don't lie to them, though. Tell them the truth. Subsidies, John Kasich. Obamacare subsidies lowered costs. And why did the Democrats try to shut down the government last year, claiming that costs were out of control and they needed more subsidies? I thought the original subsidies were supposed to bring down. I'm just asking questions. Folks, government is nearly every single issue we have as a society, government has a huge role in exacerbating the problem. I will say outside of two entities. Now you're going to see how the show ties in. Our military and law enforcement, you can't privatize those. You can't. You don't want a private army of mercenaries, or, you know, getting paid. You just don't want that. The opportunity for death, destruction, and corruption is too great. And our law enforcement, people would have a real problem if law enforcement was funded by, you know, a group of wealthy folks who went, they would. They'd be like, well, why don't I get police too? So we accept public funding comes with efficiency issues, but law enforcement, our military, it's one of the few things government, when it does it right, does it right. President Trump did law enforcement right. He took the handcuffs off us at the FBI and we crushed the national crime rate. You don't have to believe it. It's true. That was his leadership executed down the chain of command. Our military, who was told there's no way you guys have a plan for the Strait. The Iranians brought us to our knees. America, we should bow down to our new Iranian masters. Really? We just found out that all of this was BS the whole time. They had a bunch of garbage bags in the Strait. They've been eviscerated. We do military and our law enforcement right. And it just requires a little bit of legwork. I wanted to put up this post by the Manhattan Institute because you may say, what does this have to do with? This goes to show you that law enforcement is dangerous. Law enforcement is dangerous. Strategy, however, is not. They note the numbers here are insane. The LA Metro system, 97% of people who committed a violent crime in their transit system evaded the fare. They turnstile jumped. In DC, 99% dodged the fare. Now, why am I bringing this up? This is a hardcore P1 moment. Even Justin may not know this one. Folks, when me and Cash got over to the FBI, we were both New York. He's a Long Island guy. I was a city kid and a bit of a Long Island guy. Cash and I remember Rudy Giuliani as the mayor of New York. He enacted what was called broken windows policing. It crushed the crime rate in New York to levels no one had ever seen, where even the left-wing media at the time was like, wow, this Republican mayor isn't messing around. We've never seen crime levels this low in our history. What was broken windows? It was very, very simple. Yeah, look at you in the chat. Yes, this was considered revolutionary at the time. If you jumped the turnstile in the transit system in New York to get on the subway, I promise you, pre-Rudy Giuliani, the cops most of the time, they would turn a blind eye. And it wasn't their fault. It was just because if you brought a fare jumper, a turnstile jumper, into the precinct, the desk sergeant, now desk lieutenants, but desk sergeant would be like, get that out of here. Get back in the trains. Don't waste your time in these fare jumpers. Giuliani came in, just like President Trump did, and said, no. The guy who jumps, put up that tweet again. The guy who jumps the fare is the guy who goes and rapes the woman on the train. If you get them when they jump the fare, they don't rape the woman. Look at the numbers. This is what we did at the FBI. I know the media doesn't want to cover it because they don't want to give President Trump any credit. Folks, it's not about me. I don't care. Write in your article, I suck. I hate that guy. Fine. Give the president credit. He fully understood broken windows and said, hey, guys, you think you could send your FBI teams down to Memphis and like clear violent crime warrants in Memphis? Is there a way we can do that? You had even people in the FBI like, we don't do that. Well, we're doing it now. We're doing it now. And look what happened. Government doesn't have to suck, folks. Government can do things right when they know. What was it, The Rock? Know your role. When you know your role, government doesn't have to suck. We can reestablish faith in good government again, as long as it doesn't get out of its lane and do things it's incapable of doing. Providing education. The government doesn't do any of this well. It does. There's no incentive to. Providing you health care. The government can't provide you. They don't know anything about you. Enforcing the law, sealing our border, kicking foreign death to America enemies' asses all over the place. We do that better than anyone. We can also fix elections. This is the government's role. President Joey Bag of Donuts was elected. Was he really elected or did they cheat? If the American people are saying, I don't know, you failed. You would think even Democrats would be on board who love big government saying, hey, law enforcement, military, border, contract law, court system, like elections, like these are basics. I wrote this note here. By the way, you want to see the show? You want to talk about a total mess? And I don't mean mess. I had so much stuff to pack in. I wrote in later. That's me. I had so many thoughts in my head today. I do the show myself. Well, they do, but all the content is mine. They just put it into action. I thought, even if you're a Democrat, these are easy wins for you to make the point that government can do good things. Easy wins. Clean up the streets, close the border, have a badass military, don't let people kill us with a nuclear weapon. Justin, easy win? Easy wins? Andy, easy? Key, easy? Key's got to do. Easy wins, right? Why would Democrats want elections where nobody believes the winner's the winner? Because they want to cheat, because they don't care about good government, period. There's more on this, but let's take a quick break.
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0: Here's what I mean. Here's our new Attorney General, Todd Blanche, talking about a pretty simple measure President Trump put out in executive order. Hey, if we mail a ballot to someone, folks in the chat, maybe it's a good idea that that person's an eligible voter who requested a ballot. Maybe more, they just crazy idea, I know. The Democrats don't want it because they tell you they believe in government as this savior, this messiah, this small g god, but they really don't believe that. They hate government too. They've got easy wins they don't want because they know government sucks and they want it to suck as long as they're in power. Check this out.
22: There's already a lot of blowback from Democrats on this. California Governor Gavin Newsom's office calling this Orwellian, and they're saying they're going to sue. They're going to sue over this once again. Is DOJ ready to defend again?
23: Yes, just like we've been ready. And this is what President Trump, this is what the American people expect President Trump and expect this country to be doing when it comes to election integrity and making sure that we are extraordinarily vigilant about who is voting and that they're eligible to vote. It is surprising and disappointing that instead of working with us, instead of working to make sure that we have free and fair elections, you have governors like the governor in California. You have these advocacy groups that are really just left-wing liberal groups that are immediately saying, oh, no, we're going to sue again, notwithstanding the fact the Supreme Court has already issued its stay. And yes, we will keep on fighting that. We want to make sure that every vote in this country is counted appropriately. And that's what President Trump has told the American people is going to do. And we're certainly going to back him up with that from the Department of Justice.
0: Touch the rich, coexist, tolerate some BS. We get it. We see you in there. I'm just asking a simple question. Why would the deep blue state of California, led by hair gel, sue to keep government from doing an easy win basic function, like making sure both Democrats and Republicans trust that the outcome of an election is the actual outcome? That's all this is. There is nothing complicated about this executive order. The answer is, you know what I said, because they want to do what? I'll wait. Put it in all caps. What do Democrats want to do in elections? Cheaters. Yes. Cheating. Baggy goose, cheating, cheating, cheating, Stella, cheating. It's now cheat, cheat, cheat, cheat, cheat, cheat. I can't even see him. Joe, I'm just making names up because it's moving so fast right now. They want to cheat, cheat, C-H-E-A-T, cheat. Or if you're Brian Williams and Marigay, C-H-H-E-R-A, cheat. I thought they believed in good government. This is an easy win, bro. Do you know? Listen to me. We don't like Democrats. We get it. It's not personal. They're politics. Clear, right? I'm a Republican. We get it. It's because they want to cheat. They don't care about good government. They don't care at all. Not even a little bit. They don't want good government. They're gaslighting you. What do they want? What do they want? Power.

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0: Here's the great Scott Jennings on CNN. I want you to watch this back and forth about mail-in ballots and watch the gaslighting that goes on liberal networks. Again, CNN and others who are big government socialists, that's all they are. These are not journalists. Trying to pretend again they just want good government. They just want good government and the rich people should pay for it because they don't pay any taxes. You're like, well, that's not true. It doesn't matter. All they want, man, is power. Here's Jennings in a great back and forth about mail-in ballots. And check this out.
12: And the problem with the mail-in ballots, which are inherently less secure than voting in person, is that in a lot of states, they don't clean up their voting rolls, and they send out millions of mail-in ballots to people, whether they ask for them or not. And many addresses get multiple ballots, and there's a lot of live ballots out on the street. These states refuse to clean up their voter rolls. That's absolutely true. And you have to ask yourself, why would you want fraudulent registrations on your voter rolls?
0: Folks, everything he's saying is true. Why would you be so obsessed with basic security mechanisms for a mail-in ballot process that takes away the election voting location as a security mechanism? You put something in a mailbox, anybody could put in the mailbox, correct? Is the postman watching who puts the ballot and puts the little flag up on the mailbox? No, it could be anybody. When you show up to vote with voter ID, it's not 100%, but it's about 99%, 99% that you are the said person. Why would you not want that? Because you want to cheat and you want power. Folks, these are easy wins. Easy wins. Safe streets, strong military, closed borders. These are easy wins. I promise you, even sane Democrats would align with, but they don't want sane Democrats. They have no home in their own party. I got a series of videos coming up. You want to see lunatics? They're all short. You want to see outright lunatics? You know what? Play one now. Let's go, because I want to get this. Sorry, I got a glitch today. By the way, for those of you new to the show, you wonder why my elbows don't work. So I have to like contort myself to even like itch my face. My elbows just don't work anymore. It's a long story, but I've got that. Well, why does he move so weird? Because I can't move. That's why I'm like falling apart. I told you, I'm like a rotting bag of a meat carcass. Put that Hassan Piker. We've had enough of this guy. I haven't. Sorry. Go back and watch yesterday's show. I love how I've even seen some Republicans like, stop playing clips. No, not doing it. Sorry. The Democrats wanted this guy because he ginned up, the youth vote. They wanted this guy because, what are they saying? Like Jared Polis yesterday, Democrat governor of Colorado. Hey, it's a big tent. Jamie Raskin, Democrat lunatic. Hey, it's a big tent. Yeah, you want this guy in your tent? Yeah, maybe a big tent. But if you've got a serial killer in there, it's probably a problem, right? It's who you have in your tent. Not suggesting he is a serial killer. You get my point, though? Who's in the tent matters. You want this guy in your tent? Listen to this clip about how he hates America. He didn't say that. Okay, check it out.
13: What I don't understand is why you claim you're brave. I say I hate America all the time. A lot of want to kill me over that take, but at least I say it with my chest. People will be like, Hassan, you hate America. I'm like, yeah, I do. I do hate America. People will be like, Hassan, you hate cops. They say, yeah, I do.
0: I have some Republicans, not a lot, but some Republicans have said, yeah, maybe we should stop playing at it. No. Yesterday's show was titled Glue It to Them. No, you're glued to this guy now. You wanted him. You told us you wanted him. It's a big tent. It's a big tent. Here. Says, right. Says like a guy who's loaded and made a whole fortune off people who now hates rich people, thinks cops are, and, oh, okay, hates America. Glue it to them. Why? Because they're telling you to glue it to them. Pull Jamie Raskin. Here's Democrat lunatic congressman from Maryland. I had the unfortunate experience of being around this guy when I ran in Maryland politics. Of all the canoes in Congress, this guy's like, you ever did that? Like, he's the one like, row. This is him. This guy is the lead canoe dude. This is it. Here's Jamie Raskin. It's a Big Ten. Big a Thanksgiving table. It's a Big Ten. Okay. Then you can answer for that. Do you hate America? How do you feel about cops, Jamie? I thought you said it was a Big Ten. Check this out.
14: The Democratic Party is a very big tent. It's a very big tent because there are a lot of people in it. And they're just like, you know, any big family Thanksgiving dinner, there's going to be arguments and people jostling and there's unruliness. But fundamentally, we all believe in democracy and freedom and the progress and prosperity of our people. And I've been very impressed by Abdul's extraordinary career as a public health servant.
0: Great. Abdul campaigns with the guy who says he hates America. And thinks cops are, glue it to them. No, folks, there's no getting away from it. None. Zero. Glue it to them like a sticky note. This guy campaigns with people who hate America, hate our military, and hate police officers. That's it. It's not going anywhere. I know what you're thinking, too, some of you. Some of you who are lefties in the chat may be saying, well, why are we making it about one guy? So Justin said, I'll do you a favor. We'll make it about other guys, too. I said, really? He said in pre-production, the RNC research team put out this montage of other lunatic Democrats saying even crazier. I thought it was about just one guy. I thought it was one guy. That's not Piker. It was one guy. Justin's like, I'm going to do you a favor. I'm going to show you other guys. Are they in the Big Ten, too? Here is a montage, hat tip RNC research, put this together. We put it all into one big supercut. It's just like a minute or so. But here is a montage of other lunatic Democrats calling for violence, death, destruction. Are they in your tent too? Is that the Big Ten? Is that the Thanksgiving dinner? Is that all Fat Barney? Sharing is scary. You like hugging each other? Who's in the tent? Fair question, right? I thought it was just one guy. Play the montage.
15: I am going to kill Donald Trump. I mean, I'm going to obtain a conviction rendered by a jury of his peers at a standard of proof beyond a reasonable doubt, resulting in a sentence duly executed of capital punishment.
16: That man cannot see public office again. He is not only unfit, he is destructive to our democracy, and he has to be eliminated. He has to be eliminated.
17: They expect us to take the punch and say thank you. Well, I am here to tell you not only are we going to punch back, but we about to beat you down.
18: Fighting fire with fire. I'm going to punch these mouth.
19: Oh, amen to that. Thank you.
20: If they go low, we don't go high. We take them to the mud and choke them out.
21: When they go low, we're going to bury them below the Capitol. That's what we're going
22: to
21: do.
22: He needs to be shot.
23: Heads do need to roll, certainly, within the administration.
24: It's about fucking time we 86 Trump.
25: We are at war!
0: Where'd you find that? It's so crazy. It's just one guy. It's just Hassan Piker. It's just one guy. Hassan Piker's not even elected. These are elected officials working for a government. They put their right hand on a Bible or whatever, or our left hand on the Bible, raised their right hand and swore an oath to office. These are people in your government calling for violence, President Trump's death. I thought it was just one guy. Is that part of the tent? Fat Barney? Sharing? Is that for Fat Barney? You all with sharing is caring? You all in the tent? We singing? We singing together? What's going on here? We watching the caveman's television, the fire, singing camp songs about killing Donald Trump. What are we doing? I thought it was one guy. I thought they care about good government. That's all. It's all about tolerance. It's all about coexistence. It's all about coexistence with people we like, everyone else we kill. That should be it. I'll tell you what. If I don't sell bumper stickers, we should sell a Republican bumper sticker. Coexist. Right? And be like, that's just not a liberal thing. And then put the asterisk at the bottom. Go, according to Democrats, that means murdering everyone else you don't want to coexist with. That's what we should put at the bottom. We should sell those. Someone out there has a bumper sticker company. Do that. There you can run with that. Tolerance, bumper sticker, asterisk. But kill everyone else we don't tolerate. There you go. Just an idea.
26: Stop it. Get some help.
0: Please get some help. Please get some help. Folks, we can't have a country like this. We really can't. We can't have a country like this. where you have one party, this Republican MAGA-led coalition. Then you have the Democrats, where 60% are like have lost their minds and 20% want to murder us. Like, that's not a thing. That's not a thing. Unfortunately, it's a thing. We can't let be a thing. Folks, the lunacy gets even crazier. Sometimes these people say the quiet part out loud. Quick break. I'm going to show you another short video. You think I'm kidding about what these people want to do? They tell you what they want to do. I'm here warning you. The guy in the beginning of the show, you're our only, I'm not your only hope. You're it. You're it, guys and ladies. You're it. Take the message and go evangelize the cause. It's not about, I'm just the microphone guy. If you're in a union or a working class Democrat, you better listen to what this guy's talking about, because you'll thank me later if you change your mind and vote for people who are going to save your butt from lunatics like this. Here's what I'm talking about. You have a choice, folks. There is a choice. That's what an election is. Elections are choices. You're in control. This country operates by consent of the governed. The governed are you, and they require your consent. Your consent is your vote. I'm warning you about these lunatics. It's not just Hassan Piker. And no, they're not letting it go, and I'm not letting it go. We're going to glue it to them. I just showed you this supercut of all of these lunatics talking about beatings and punching people and kicking the crap out of people. You want to die? You want to die? The easiest way to die is to go live in a city with a high crime rate run by Democrats who want to defund the police. The second easiest way is to turn your health care over to the government so a bureaucrat on the phone when you're having a heart attack can tell you to go pound sand and hang up on you. I can't tell you enough that this Medicare for All thing they're proposing is a government monopoly on healthcare, where everything you worked for to get your insurance plan where you want it now is done. It will be illegal. Sometimes they actually tell you that. Here's Democrat Senate candidate up in Maine, Troy Jackson, who was supposed to be like the more moderate alternative to the Nazi tattoo guy. Here he is telling you he's about to cancel your insurance plan. Check it out.
1: Let's say, for example, let's say we have Democratic control of the House, the Senate, and ultimately the White House. What would you like to see done in the first 100 days of full Democratic control?
2: Medicare for all. You know, I mean, that's been always my guiding thing. I'm known as a labor person in Maine, and I am. But health care is like the number one problem for people that I care about.
0: He's the labor person, he's saying. Folks, can we all take a second? In through the nose, out through the mouth. It's good to breathe through the nose. You get nitric oxide and everything. Check it out. Don't be a mouth breather. This guy is looking you in the face. If he wins, he will have a vote in the United States Senate, the world's most powerful deliberative body, over your health care. He's claiming to be for labor, union folks, hardworking Americans, busting their ass, carpenters, HVAC guys, rail workers, grave diggers. He's claiming I'm your guy, while simultaneously claiming, yeah, man, government-run health care for you. I didn't bargain for that. Listen, union folks out there, I know you've been coming over to the Republican Party in droves. That's how I knew Donald Trump was going to win in 2016. You doubt me? Go listen to my podcast from the night before when everybody said he was going to lose. Go listen. It's still there. I think it's on SoundCloud. I knew it because my brother's in a union, and he told me my brother's was in a union dominated by Democrats. My brother called me about 3 weeks before the election and said, I can't believe it. I was at the union hall, and everyone's voting for Trump. I was like, this thing's over. People were laughing. But Washington Post wrote an article by Aaron Blake and Chris Saliza. Donald Trump's chances of winning are approaching zero. I said, okay, good luck with that. I knew he was going to win. To the union folks still sticking with the Democrat Party, they're not Democratic at all. Stop.
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0: 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There's more on this, but first, let's take a quick break.

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10: Again, you know, we can do big things collectively as a people. And I don't mean collectivism in the socialist way. We do have a government, you know, Federalist 51, if men were angels, they are not angels. You do need some form of basic structure out there, law enforcement, borders, our military, a contract system. We can do basic things government does better. The Democrats don't want it to do better. I'm going to throw this other tweet out there by Cash to show you just something simple we did. We did. That didn't involve big, all-powerful government, that actually involved your communities. When I got in there, I had been I think I'm the only person who's ever been an NYPD guy, a Secret Service agent, and an FBI agent. I'm pretty sure. So I understood local policing. They know more than us. Listen, a lot of the FBI agents we had there did great, great work. But they'll tell you, some of these guys got, you know, you got hired in the FBI economy, get through Quantico, and you're from Anchorage, Alaska, and they send you to Fort Pierce in Florida. You get there, you don't know anything about Fort Pierce. It's not your problem. I mean, excuse me, it's not your fault. It's a problem. So what do? You go and work with the locals. In the past, the relationship was, you know, locals, what they were. No, they're it. They're the backbone of law enforcement. You want to make government better? Shrink it. Go to the people that matter. Seek input from real SMEs, subject matter experts. Today is also Friday, so producer Jim and the team put together our Democrat Zen moment of the day. It's a moment at the end of a Friday to try to lead you into the weekend with peace and calm. You know, I heard 5 minutes of meditation changes your brainwaves and everything. This is less than 5 minutes of meditation. Warning in advance, especially because we're on radio now too. There's probably some language in this, but I haven't seen it. I only see it when you do. Check this
12: out.
10: Your
12: Democrat Zen moment of the day. A peaceful moment to center your mind.
10: Oh, no, not this one. Oh, my gosh, not this one. This clip is driving everyone crazy. No. Jim, I'm glad you did it, but I quietly... Look at this lunatic. This is the... This woman is the nominee for U.S. Senate in Oklahoma.
13: Mark Wayne Mullen is...
10: Mark Wayne Mullen's not running, lady.
13: Senator.
10: He's the DHS secretary.
13: Christian Nationalist.
10: Look at this lunatic. The burn book.
12: This has been Democrat Zen.
10: Folks, Dana Perino said this on The Five the other day. If you work at a cable news network, Fox or OAN or Newsmax, this clip was playing over and over. I did a hit with Jesse Waters, and I wasn't paying attention for a second. I was taking a note about the hit. And all I heard was some lunatic screaming in my ear. I swear to you on my life, asked the van operator who was there with the studio van. He was like, what the hell was that? And Dana said it yesterday on The Five. She's like, please stop playing this clip. It's blowing everyone's eardrums out. The lady's crazy. The Sooner Socialist lunatic, the burn bit. She's a nut. It is killing everyone in cable news. If someone in cable news is in the chat, you don't have to say who you are. Some of you are now. I know some of you watch the show. It's okay. Just say, yes, you're correct. Everybody in cable news hates this clip. All right, folks, thanks again for tuning in. Thanks for all your support with the new radio show, launching in the morning and the afternoon, 5 a.m. to 6, 3 p.m. to 6. Some have it on delay. I think we're on WMAL now at night, which is great. We love it. Love being back on radio. Thanks for supporting the show. Really appreciate it. I really appreciate it. I will see you back here on Monday.
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17: A setback for federal prosecutors in a long-delayed 9/11 case. I'm Lee Silicera, Fox News. A military judge has thrown out key confessions from Khalid Sheikh Mohammed, the self-proclaimed mastermind of the attacks. That's according to the New York Post.
18: Ruling his 2007 statements to investigators were not given voluntarily. It comes days after his trial was set for June 2028, nearly 27 years after the attacks that killed almost 3,000 people. Prosecutors say they're reviewing whether to appeal, a move that could delay the case even further, as families of the victims fear Mohammed could die behind bars at the military's Guantanamo Bay prison.
17: Fox's Tom Rigotti. Khalid Sheikh Mohammed was arrested in Pakistan in 2003 and has been held at Guantanamo Bay ever since. President Trump will remember victims of the 9/11 attacks at a service at the Pentagon. The White House says he will not travel to New York City, but pushes back strongly on reports that the decision to avoid New York is because the ceremony would not include a speaking role for the president. Vice President Vance will attend the memorial in New York City, and other administration officials will attend the service in Shanksville, Pennsylvania. The jury in the trial of Lindsay Clancy, the Massachusetts mom accused of killing her three children, will resume deliberations Monday after not reaching a verdict today.
19: The jury spent less than an hour deliberating before they sent their first note to the judge. The judge did not read it aloud, but Lindsay Clancy's attorney, Kevin Reddington, said that they asked to see two pieces of evidence, the two bags of prescription pill medications with two bags of bottles of those pills, and the bloody knife that Clancy used in her suicide attempt.
17: Fox's Brian Yenis in Plymouth. If convicted of first-degree murder, Clancy faces life in prison, but jurors have the option to consider lesser charges. The leader of the Seneca Nation criticizing President Trump's decision to rename Lake Ontario Lake America. 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
17: New evidence found after an investigation into a deadly workplace accident.
20: A federal report says an inspection contractor found a chemical tank at a Washington State paper mill was not fit for continued service 10 months before it failed in May. The U.S. Chemical Safety Board's update is part of an ongoing investigation into the Longview failure as the federal agency continues looking for the cause of the rupture, which sent caustic liquid blasting through building walls. The board found the contractor recommended internal inspections and shell repairs in July 2025, but that Nippon DynaWave Packaging did not make them. Carmen Roberts, Fox News.
17: President Trump traveled to Johnson Space Center in Houston today to present the Congressional Space Medal to the Artemis II astronauts.
0: In the daring deeds of these heroes, we're reminded that for America, no aim is too high, no journey is too far, no challenge is too tough.
17: Commander Reid Wiseman, pilot Victor Glover, Christina Koch, and Canada's Jeremy Hansen became the first astronauts to travel to the moon in more than half a century. The president also signed an executive order that will create a space academy. Another state cracking down following an uptick in the popularity of electric bikes and scooters.
21: Illinois Governor J.B. Pritzker signed new legislation in the state that establishes more rules and regulations on so-called micro-mobility transportation. The measure set age restrictions on electric bikes and scooters and limits how fast e-bikes can go. For example, some high-speed electric scooters can reach up to 50 miles per hour, but the new regulation will only allow riders to legally go up to 28 miles per hour. The statewide rollout of new rules comes after several recent high-profile crashes involving young riders on e-bikes.
17: Fox.

0: Democrats, but then they also won't go along with trying to actually fix whatever problem there is or putting forward reform ideas. Meanwhile, the Democrats, as you said, are only interested in saying we have a tax problem. The only reason why we're there, the only reason why we have a debt problem is because the Republicans have cut taxes. And that just like it hasn't helped. It hasn't helped, even though some of it has actually produced some economic growth. But it is not the entire problem. In the same way as they're also on the left, they're very eager to talk about how it's really the tax cuts and the never ending wars. But same, the never ending wars, however you want to measure them, just pales in comparison to how much the spending has exploded. And it doesn't mean that solutions do not have to include things on the revenue side. And there are a ton of loopholes that we can actually cut without really. But certainly there's so much on the spending side that we need to do because it is driving. It is driving everything.
1: Let's go to a deadline. You've taught me this deadline. I've shopped it around. It's a good deadline. 2032, Social Security fails. Immediately, everyone will see their Social Security allotment, no matter who you are, rich or poor, Elon Musk or not, reduced from 100% to reduced by about 20% immediately overnight. And that is a deadline that Congress well knows about. It's not guesswork. The same for Medicaid, I believe, which is an enormous program that's considered an entitlement. And when you talk to Congress about these things, what they say is our hands are tied. These are mandated. By mandated, they mean that they won't do anything. Is that correct?
0: The word mandate or mandatory spending is not a magic weapon, and it certainly doesn't mean that you can't cut it. It just means that they have to be willing to do reforms of those mandatory programs. But it's still under the authority of Congress. It's not like, oh, it was passed back in the days. And by the way, Social Security was reformed in 83. It's kind of crazy that it's like 50 years ago, but it has been reformed. And it's a shame that it hasn't been reformed since then. But of course we can reform mandatory spending. It's still under the control of Congress.
1: Your measure then, here we are with, 6 years to go. They're going to do nothing? Are we in despair, we primitives?
0: Yes, I'm worried that they're not going to want to do anything. And ultimately that when they cross a bunch of threshold or deadlines, the exhaustion of the trust funds for Social Security and Medicare, they're going to resort to more debt. And that to me is going to have the same effect as we've seen during the pandemic. And then, governments throughout history have actually solved their debt problems very partially by letting inflation go. At the detriment of everyone else. Americans are still living with the impact of the 2021, 2022 inflation, right? Prices are higher. And I'm afraid that this is going to be what's going to happen.
1: And the reason it'll happen is because everybody does it. Do the European governments conduct themselves in this fashion? We have about 30 seconds.
0: No, they're not any better. They're not any better. They've raised taxes. They slowed down their economy, but they're as indebted. I mean, the French government is even more in debt than we are, and they don't actually have the credibility that the American government has to sell its debt to public investors. So, I mean, these countries are not doing great. The Nordic countries are doing much, much, much better. They didn't go all out. But many countries are in bad shape.
1: Why are El Niños getting stronger? Nature magazine reports that from the coral sample for 1,000 years, the difference is climate change. That's why I like having a reliable radio around that does a lot more than give me the time of day. The Sea Crane CC Radio Solar with Bluetooth is a compact, versatile radio that's great for everyday use and those inevitable powerless times. 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
8: County in Mannheim, up by the Pennsylvania Turnpike, it runs through October 25th. It attracts about 200,000 people a year. So today there's an article in the Philadelphia Inquirer extolling this Renaissance fair. I'm pointing out that tourists to Lancaster come from all the major cities on the East Coast, including New York. They come, you know, Washington, D.C., Baltimore. So we attract visitors from moldy state areas who only want to travel as far as a tank of gas will take them.
1: A tank of gas. What are you paying for gas this week, Jim?
8: Well, at Costco, I paid $3.89, and the surrounding stations were $3.89. But throughout most of the county, you're paying $4.09. It's down from a week ago. So it's still high by historic standards.
1: I saw $4.29 here in Connecticut. Now, what's really important is your real estate. Yeah, we can talk back to school, but is the real estate holding up, given the vicissitudes of the federal and state budgets? Your settlement right now, I believe, has all sold out and people show up with cash. Is that correct?
8: Yes, we have about 330 homes in my retirement community, which they began construction in 2020, and they just finished construction a few months ago. In fact, we're paving the streets now, the final paving. So we have a waiting list of people trying to get into this over 55 community. I had a neighbor put up a house that he bought in 2019 at a sales event for like $350,000. He put it up for $575,000. The second buyer bought it cash, no inspection. I have a 3,000 square foot house. I expect to move in the spring to smaller digs. I haven't signed papers with the realtor yet, but he's been through my house and he's brought other real estate people through who have customers from New York City who want to move to Lancaster County and they're interested in buying my house. So we have $1 million communities going up throughout the county.
1: Yes, that's new built though. We're talking about existing.
8: New built. Yeah, existing. Existing. They sell within days. It's a red hot market here in Lancaster.
1: Where are the new builds and what are they?
8: Well, the new builds around me are near in Mannheim Township, which is different than Mannheim. And they're McMansions. You know, they're advertised now for the high nines. But when you buy a house these days, it's like buying a car. You get a base price and then they offer you additions and you end up paying over $1 million. So one community has about 30 houses. They'll be $1 million apiece. There are two other communities adjacent to it going up. They're also going to have about 30 houses. Some of them are already sold. Most of the buyers for these properties are from inside the county. We have a lot of successful homegrown businesses, and they're making money hand over fist. So the owners of those businesses and their children are buying these McMansions.
1: Let's go to Costco, where the McMansions people send their kitchen help to shop, and the service trucks and the electricians and the plumbers at Costco. I learned from the Financial Times today there's a cult at Costco that you visit with the Amish. It's called the $4.99 rotisserie chicken defying inflation cult. Have you seen baskets filled with these chickens that Costco says they're selling at a loss?
8: Almost every other person puts a chicken in their cart. They're hot. They come off out of the oven. They're hot. They're big birds. I don't buy them anymore because I'm feeding myself, and I don't feel like eating chicken 5-6 days in a row. That's how big they are. But they are delicious. It's a loss leader. Costco was packed. I think it's because inflation is driving more and more shoppers to their aisles because you save approximately 11% on all your purchases. Having said that, though, even though inflation is a problem for these people, they're not holding back on their purchases. Shopping baskets are packed.
1: That's the good news about Costco. And the parking lot was filled, and the Amish were there as well. Everybody shopping for Labor Day, I guess, is in a week.
8: Yeah, they were. I had to cruise. This is on a Wednesday afternoon. I had to cruise around twice to find a parking spot. So, yes, the parking, it's a big parking lot. It was filled.
1: Now, back to a commerce in Lancaster County. There's a little over 500,000 people last time they counted Lancaster County. And it's a mixed business. The tourism, yes, certainly. And housing is growth. But what about shopping, especially the novelty shop?
8: They're doing okay. They're not as filled as Costco, but I've seen a pickup in retail business like Target and Dick's Sporting Goods. They're all doing okay. What are really doing well are restaurants and diners because of senior citizens. I went to the Pancake Farm, which is a local breakfast place. I got there at 8 o'clock. There were only two of us. It was empty. At 8:30, about 30 old guys came in. I mean, it was all... gray heads are really powering this economy. Lancaster is a big retirement draw. Pennsylvania doesn't tax your retirement income. So baby boomers are spending their Social Security money, their 401k money, and it's a net positive for our economy.
1: I mentioned that as Lancaster County goes, so goes the Keystone State, Pennsylvania. And as Pennsylvania goes, so goes the East Coast economy. And there are doubts about the economy holding up under the tariff threat, under the question of the war, under the price of gasoline. Right now, Lancaster County seems to be doing fine with back to school. Final question, Jim, about where we are in this remedy for the rest of the country. Your data center is much in the news. You've been receiving political circulars condemning people for supporting the data center. It's still under construction, right? It's a secret site, but everybody's still working there. Is that correct?
8: Correct. It'll be done in 2026, sometime next year, and then they'll start work on a second data center in another part of Lancaster. The city embraced it. It's a cash cow for the city. Other parts of the county are resisting data center development. I think it's really dumb because Columbia, which is the poorest borough in the county, is dead set against having a data center, and it would bail them out. They have fiscal problems.
1: Jim McTague in Lancaster County. I'm John Batchelor.
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1: I'm John Batchelor, the business of America is small business, and Gene Marks returning from the road. 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Gene, you're back from Canada. You didn't have any difficulties showing your American passport, so there. You are with the U.S. Credit Union Group. What is that? And if it's credit, I want to know how they feel about what's going on in the Treasury and the Fed. Good evening to you.
26: Yeah. Hi, John. So first of all, I did make it back safe and sound from Canada. No Canadians attacked me or, frankly, were anything but more than polite and friendly and helpful, even though I was wearing my Philadelphia Eagles sweatshirt the entire time. So go to Canada, and Quebec is absolutely beautiful, but you better brush up on your French. That's my
1: And be extra nice. Really, it's a really nice place.
26: It's a really beautiful place, and they are aggressively French in Quebec, you know, and they it was a great. The conference was a group. Actually, it was a company that does business with credit unions. So they invite their best customers. So there were probably a couple hundred in the audience of credit union executives that that were customers of this company. They're all mostly U.S.-based, but they had it in Quebec because that's a beautiful place to have a conference. And so I talked to him about two things, John. We talked about the economy and talked about AI in the credit union space. And then I also listened a lot to what was going on in the credit union, the world of credit unions. And there's a lot of mixed feelings. I mean, you know, they're still challenged with getting loans out the door, which is important for, you know, for them. They're looking for more business members. They're happy that certain regulations coming out of D.C. have been relaxed and moved back. The banking and finance industry itself has been left alone. Their biggest concerns are implementing AI in their business, both back office and for their, you know, for their front office use. So that is certainly, you know, a big concern to them. And then also just, you know, just general competitiveness, competing against the larger banks, independent banks, community banks, explaining what a credit union actually is. You know, for the most part, though, you know, John, I mean, the financing industry has been relatively strong this year. The big banks have been reporting strong earnings on good balance sheets. And the credit unions, the independent banks, the community banks that I talked to also have been having pretty decent years, at least in 2026 so far this year. So, it was good to report from them.
1: And they mentioned housing. That's been the concern, Gene. 7% mortgages.
26: Yeah, so a lot of them have been turning more towards commercial loans rather than traditional individual loans. And that's why they had me out to speak, because their markets with the most opportunity has been businesses and small businesses. So rather than just attract credit union members that are individuals and underwriting mortgages, credit unions can do it all. You know, if you have the right credit union, they're interested in doing more in the business world with you know, on the commercial side, because that's where the action's at.
1: And they're a positive at mid-year?
26: Yeah, they are positive.
1: Right.
26: And they are, most of them have, you know, few concerns about the actions of the Fed and are not as concerned about inflation as they were a couple of years ago when I spoke to, you know, to the similar group. So, yeah, they're mostly positive.
1: We head to Atlanta, the steel market industry. Now they're doing a lot of business with those data centers. Is it showing up in their books?
26: Yeah, they're crushing it. I mean, first of all, they you know, when I was in Canada, the credit unions themselves are not really impacted by the Canadian tariffs, so there wasn't a lot to talk about there. The steel people, they are in a good way. You know, I mean, you know, we import a lot of steel from Canada. Trump's tariffs are like 50% on steel, and that really, really helps the American steel producers. They're thrilled about this because they can sell their steel at higher costs, so they have new markets. They can be way more competitive. You know, there are some markets, there are some industries that really benefit from tariffs, furniture, for example, and certain other types of, like, steel is a great example. So they're happy about that. I mean, and also this past year, you did hit it right on the head. There are a number of people in the audience. So there were 1,600 people that heard me speak there. I spoke about AI in the steel industry, which is fascinating because AI now is moving out, John. It's not just back office anymore. I do talk a lot about connecting Claude to your data and expanding the use of Gemini or Copilot if you're an office user and all that. But more and more companies are building out AI solutions themselves on a smaller scale, but very affordably. And then there's a bunch of really cool technology companies in the steel industry that are leveraging AI. For example, one company that makes robotic arms, they are using AI so that the arms, as imagine all this recycled scrap material is coming down in a belt. The arm is using AI to look at that material and pick out the ones that have steel and iron in them that are valuable, and then grab it and place it in a bin, as opposed to a human doing that. So that's like just one example. Another example, I can give you two more that I talked about. Another company, they make robotic gloves that use AI so they can sense the weight and the size of an object being picked up by somebody in a manufacturing place or in a foundry, and then the gloves kicks in to grip it harder and provide a lift to those materials so that, you know, employees can use these, like, they can robotize their hands, you know, into dealing with hazardous materials and heavy materials or more difficult materials. So that's the thing. And then also robotic dogs are picking up in that industry. You know, there are a few companies that are making these, and I gave some examples and showed some videos. These things cost about $150,000 for a robotic dog, but again, if you're in the steel industry, your plants, your manufacturing areas, your foundries, I mean, this is like molten iron and steel. I mean, it's a pretty dangerous place, and they're very, very high on safety. And to send a robotic dog out to be inspecting, to go into areas that might be more hazardous, to check for temperatures or moisture, things like that, instead of a human, has a big impact on the safety of a plant or a foundry. So, and those robotic dogs use AI now as well to sense all that stuff. So that's the kind of stuff they're really interested in. I mean, the market themselves has been pretty strong for them this year, but like all businesses, they're looking to leverage technology to be that much more efficient and do better work. And there's like more stuff coming onto the market now leveraging AI that has real practical use. Super cool.
1: Connecting the, what sounds to be bullish reports, we go to America and manufacturing. Is there a revival, Gene, or is this a blip?
26: Yeah, At first I was wary of this being a blip. So when I look at manufacturing data, I tend to leave out whatever the government is reporting for a while because they revise and all that. I like real data. So I love the Institute of Supply Management. They are the ISM. They have a number of members. To be a member of the ISM, you have to submit data from your company. Every month they get data from all their members. They split it up into service and manufacturing. They ask, what are you buying? How much are you buying? What is your profitability? What are your revenues? They put it into an index. And it's closely watched by a lot of people. It doesn't get national attention, but for people in the know, they watch it. I like to watch these indexes. So the ISM Manufacturing Index, the health of their manufacturers, it has been in contraction for the past 5 years, John. It's been month after month after month. However, since the past 5 months, I mean, it's been, what are we now, in August? So, since at least March or April, it's been, for the first time in the years, it's been an expansion. Their manufacturers are reporting more hiring, more revenues, higher profits, more purchases that are on the backlog, better pipelines. And when you asked if it's a blip, the first month I saw it, I'm like, okay, is this a blip? The second month came out, and that wasn't a blip. It's not 5 months in a row that we're seeing an expansion in manufacturing according to that index. And I do put some weight behind on it, and I do think that's a very positive sign.
1: U.S. created 79,000 fewer jobs than previously reported, revisions downward. Now, the jobs number has been moving around, but at no point does anybody get alarmed about it. Why not, Gene?
26: First of all, it drives me nuts, John. In 2024, while President Biden was in office, the Labor Department came out in November and said, oops, we overstated jobs this year by like 800,000 jobs. I don't know if you remember that or not.
1: Yes, I do.
26: Yep.
1: Yes.
26: And then the very next year, in September of 2025, that same Labor Department issued another this year where 700,000 jobs were overstated. Now they're down to 79,000 jobs year to date. But even so, it calls into question, the reliability of this data and their methodology. It's like, how do you make decisions on where the economy is going when employment is so important? I've always had a real problem with relying on this data. I like to go to Paychex. I like to go to ADP. They report real life data from their real life customers. If I do look at anything, I think last time we spoke, I was telling you about my conversation with Kevin Hassett from the White House. He looks at unemployment claims every week because that's real data. I mean, that's not a survey. They collect that from the states every week. And those unemployment claims are now going down. They've been trending down over the past 2 months. So that's a good sign for the economy. So when the Department of Labor comes out with these revisions, I'm just like, yeah, big, big surprise. I don't know, John, if you agree or not, but, the concept of labor and the full-time worker – to me is getting more and more antiquated, in our economy. Too many people I meet have corporate jobs. Too many people have multiple jobs. They're independent contractors. They're part-timers. They drive, they have side gigs. They have stores on Etsy. They drive an Uber. And they don't get included as much, in the DOL's, the Department of Labor's numbers. And it's just at some point either things have to be changed so we really get a true picture as to how employed people are, or we change how we think about the American worker and we start looking at how much money they're making. You know, how much, it's not how many people are employed, but what's the average person earning this year compared to, say, 2 years ago or 3 years ago from all different sources. It seems to me like a better indication as to how well people are doing. You know what I mean?
1: Gene Marks, when we come back, small business. I'm John Mashley.
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1: I'm John Batchelor with my good colleague, Gene Marks, who's back from the road from Canada and Atlanta. And a bullish report from both directions. And now we're looking at small business for right now and going into 27. We can see that far. And things also look very healthy there. Small business. Now, Gene, I report anecdotally because I check on small business around when I'm at church on Sunday. I come out, I go to the same bookstore, the same high-end coffee shop, and I ask the same questions at the ice cream store. This week, I also ask questions at the nursery, the flower place with lots of high-end shrubbery. Business is really good in rural Connecticut. There's no hesitation. It's the end of the season for planting, and yet people are coming in and taking advantage of late-season planting. $79.99 or $99 for shrubbery. That's where the price range is. You can buy bigger, but then you have to have a truck bring it home.
26: Yeah.
1: And doing well at nursery, doing well at ice cream shop, and the bookstore keeps doing a booming business, so you can get everything there for like 30% off from Amazon, but people are shopping. So what does this mean?
26: You know, John, I'm ashamed to admit this story. There was a restaurant that opened in downtown Philly a few months ago. And so it's been open now for 3-4 months. You know, I went there with my wife just last week, just to the bar there and got an old fashioned, and I paid $25 for an old, I can't believe I'm admitting this to you and your audience, how much I paid for a stupid cocktail. It was delicious, by the way. But John, the place was packed. It was packed. I mean, and by the way, this is like 6 months in, so it's not like it's just, you know, open the week before. And people are spending $40 for a veal parm and $25 for an old fashioned. And I see that. And the only thing I can also just validate with you, we just talked about the steel makers, and, you know, we've talked about the chemical distributors this year, John, and we have talked about the corrugated container manufacturers and the portable storage manufacturers and distributors, right? I mean, countless. You know, the furniture, walls, and says, go back and look at your episodes. You ask me every single time I come back from these associations, what's going on in those associations. And other than me reporting to you from the construction industry that some people, you know, having some issues, you know, because residential construction has been sluggish. You know, and other than me saying like certain pockets of the country do better than others and certain industries do better, but you haven't been hearing from me this entire year, and I am feet on the ground, that these businesses are struggling this year. You know, I mean, across the board, people are tending to do, they're doing pretty good. What shocks me is that and this is nothing on the president, but there is all the things that has been going on, all the tariffs, the higher inflation, the higher interest rates, the war, the higher energy prices. There's all these, you know, hand grenades thrown in the path of these businesses, and they just seem to dance around them and keep going. And I think, man, oh man, what if we didn't have tariffs? What if we got inflation under control a little bit better? What if we, you know, finally settled this war in the Middle East? My God, you know, like, if businesses were doing this good right now, yeah, how good would they be doing if those things weren't happening? And it kind of makes you think a little bit, you know?
1: Gene Marks writing a Hallmark card, for heaven's sake. Things are good. All right, let's go to AI. Let's see it. All right, here's a guessing game. The generation that is most comfortable with AI. Hint, hint. Go ahead, Gene. Drum roll.
26: Yeah. Come on, John. Yeah, I know you read the article, but you can comment on this. Come on, you tell me. Who is most?
1: Well, it's a choice between those of us who can't and those of us who can. So I want to say that I'm a proud 78-year-old AI navigator.
26: Yep.
1: And that is not rare.
26: Yep. And you are part of it. That is what this is, a survey that just came out from Pew Research. It was published in Fast Company. It's actually not your generation. It's mine, John. Yeah, you and I are in different generations. I'm Gen X.
1: Right.
26: And you're a boomer. But I'm only Gen X by a year because I was born in 65. But my generation is the generation that has embraced AI the most.
1: Well, you're the CEOs. It's your country now, Gene. You're the bosses or you're not.
26: Yeah, it's an interesting take. You're not wrong. I mean, the Gen Xers are 50 to 61 year olds. So we are the generation right now that are just at the age of senior management. We'll eventually retire and die, but for now it's us. So we are embracing AI. I think the other thing that's happening with a survey like that, John, is, and why younger generations are less, is that you and I don't have as much things to be scared about. We have as much uncertainty. When you're in Gen X and you're a boomer, you've got, you know, for the most part, I can't say for everybody, but you've got some savings and retirement you've built up. You're a little bit more secure in your job. You're starting to see the end of the rainbow, if I can say, you know, like, you know, there is, you're at that stage of your life where you're like, okay, so when things like AI happen, you're intrigued and excited to use it and embrace it and get in there. When you're younger, you're just leaving college or you're in your 20s or 30s, you're like nervous, man. You know, you're nervous about your job. You're nervous about your livelihood. You got a mortgage to pay. You got young children. You know, you got all these concerns, and AI is like a threat to you. And you're, you know, that's what you're hearing. So you're just less inclined
1: I hear that all the time, Gene.
26: Yeah.
1: The people who are threatened are moms and dads at home thinking they're going to lose their jobs, which is just an urban legend.
26: Yeah, that's a whole other conversation, because I don't believe that for one minute that they're going to lose their jobs or not be able to be gainfully employed doing something else in the future thanks to AI. So I don't believe that narrative myself, you know?
1: I understand. I just hear it all the time because it's repeated in the magazines and the newspapers and the headlines. The same thing about data centers. They're going to chew up all the groundwater, use all the electricity.
26: Yeah.
1: They'll be so noisy you won't be able to hear yourself think, all kinds of foolishness. But we'll ride it out because it's a phase.
26: Well, the data center issue is a whole other. I just submitted a piece to USA Today, which maybe we can talk about next time, about my take on this controversy around data centers. And I couldn't agree with you more. I think there's a lot of those fears are going to be addressed and resolved. But getting back to AI, John, I look at you as a business owner. If you were to, quote unquote, lose your job as the host of this show, say you were to retire tomorrow, for example, you'll be, you know, you're okay at this stage of your life. You think that using AI is fun and cool, you know?
1: Very fun and very cool, and it keeps changing and getting stronger.
26: Yes.
1: You have an item we couldn't do today about Salesforce meets Claude. Wonderful idea.
26: It is. And just, I know we can't do it, but in 5 seconds, imagine using Salesforce without ever opening Salesforce. You open Claude and you work with it through Claude. Pretty cool.
1: Boy, that makes Claude happy. And Claudette smiling too. Gene Marks, small business columnist, Guardian newspaper, Philadelphia Inquirer. I'm John Batchelor.
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9: Huge deal. I'm Deborah Valentine, Fox News. President Trump announcing a new U.S.
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0: drug one.
1: Yes, so sorry.
0: Please continue.
1: What I was going to say, so yes, it's not safe to go all the way by train. There has to be, or no longer is safe, there has to be this bit on foot. And the easy route is the one taken by Heinrich Mann, who, because he's so high on the list of Nazis, most wanted, he is helped by the wonderful American, oh my God, my mind's just gone blank. What's his name? The Emergency Rescue Committee.
0: It's fine, Jane. Just keep
1: I
0: going.
1: forgot his name. I'll just keep going. Oh, Varian Fry. Varian Fry. How could I forget that name? Wonderful American helps a man across, and they go the easy route. And so, Heinrich Mann, who by now is in his 60s, and has is not in the best of health, manages it fine. They get out. They get on a train. They pretend to be tourists. Off they go, and they go off to America, where he is greeted by his brother Thomas. They drink vermouth, and the rest is another
0: It's a
1: story.
0: happy ending. However, that route becomes well known and dangerous.
1: That's correct. And so Walter Benjamin, a philosopher and thinker and an outsider to everyone and everything, and not a practical man, who has lingered too long in Paris and has finally got his visa to go to the United States to join his colleagues there, but cannot get the right paperwork. So agrees to do the complicated, difficult route across the Pyrenees. And on the day when he and the group that's going with him arrive on the Spanish border, the border guards turn them back. And it turns out that just for this one day, the policy has changed. Their papers are no good. They're going to be sent back to France. And so they have to spend the night in a hotel. And the next day, the agreement is that they will be sent under guard back to France to certain arrest. And at this point, Benjamin, who has a very bad heart condition, he's not a well man, gives up. He just can't bear it anymore. And those pills that he had with him, he takes them that night and commits suicide. And it's doubly sad, partly obviously such a brilliant man, such a brilliant thinker, but also because, as I mentioned, the very next day, had he traveled the very next day or the day before, he would have got through.
0: Yes, you have a photograph of him working in the library. Reminded me of everybody I've ever seen in a library, enjoying himself enormously, although he's writing in longhand. I guess he has a pencil in his hand, writing in longhand. And he studied French royalty. What was his specialty?
1: No, he was most interested. He was obsessed with Baudelaire and a project about the arcades, the 19th century arcades of Paris. And throughout his internment, all the various difficulties of his exile, where he was always terribly short of money and, living a very hand-to-mouth existence, his mind was always completely focused on his work, and unfortunately to the detriment of his well-being. But he was always most obsessed with how people were reacting to his latest essay, and perhaps cared more about that than whether he could get some food in his belly.
0: I was genuinely shocked by his exit, the way he committed suicide, but he knew what awaited for him if he'd been taken back to Germany
1: He did.
0: or captured by the French. At this point, the French authorities are as dangerous to our heroes and heroines as the German authorities because they'll turn them over to the Germans, which is why
1: Correct.
0: they don't trust it. The Spanish are even killed. The Mons make a good escape. Kessler. You talked about him escaping. I enjoyed that. The Beckett, however, awaits us back in Paris. So when we come back, we're going back to that Abwehr officer walking into the Hotel Laetitia in June of 1940. What's become of our master spy? What's become of the French people who suddenly realize we've got to fight back? Jane Rogoiska is the author. The book is Hotel Exile. Paris and the Shadow of War. Well, we're in war now. I'm John Batchelor.
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0: In Australia, the meteorologists say the Super El Nino has already arrived and it's coming our way. 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
0: I'm John Batchelor. Jen Rogoiska is here. Hotel Exile is the book, Paris in the Shadow of War. The hotel on the left bank is our opera stage. And we're about to clear everybody out and wait for Samuel Beckett. And so the hero, all of a sudden, one day he wakes up and realizes, hey, I can join the resistance. Jane, not that he wanted to do it, that it was so straightforward to do it. The resistance is growing. over these months of the brutality of the Germans, it's not any less dangerous to become resistance, but all of a sudden it feels like the whole of France woke up and we've got to push back. Is that what it's like?
1: Well, there's a process that happens, and there are two things. Partly, yes, America coming into the war, which gives people a sense of hope. But also, once Germany invaded the Soviet Union, all of the communists who were among the best organized of potential resistors were sort of freed from their contorted position in which they'd been placed by the Molotov-Ribbentrop Pact, which had placed Russia as an ally to Nazi Germany. And once that happened, that freed a lot of politically motivated, very well organized people to join the resistance. And Samuel Beckett, the story of how he joined the resistance, is actually an incredibly sad one linked to James Joyce himself, because Joyce had a very loyal, wonderful secretary called Paul Leon, who was a Russian-born Jew, who had made the mistake, as so many people did, of coming back to Paris because, of all things, he wanted to continue with his work and his studies, but he wanted his son, his 18-year-old son, to finish his baccalaureate. And Samuel Beckett bumps into Paul Leon in 1942, in the summer of 1942. Samuel Beckett bumps into Paul Leon in the summer of 1941 and says, "What on earth are you still doing here?" And Paul Leon says, "Oh, I'm waiting for my son to take his baccalaureate and then we'll leave." And Beckett had seen what was going on. He had seen what was happening to the treatment of Jews, and he was appalled when the next day Paul Leon was arrested amongst one of the first groups of foreign Jews to be arrested by the authorities, and he was taken to a transit camp at Drancy, and thence later, months later, in March 1942, to Auschwitz, where he perished.
0: This is important. This is why 42 is stuck in my brain, because this is when the roundup started of the Jews. Not any.
1: Exactly. This is a very crucial time. And so Beckett joined the resistance the day after Paul Leon was arrested. And, you know, you can link the motivation quite clearly, I think. And let's not forget that Beckett was an Irish citizen. He was a neutral subject. He was in Ireland when the war broke out. He didn't have to come back, but he came back and famously said to his mother, "I'd rather be in France at war than in Ireland at peace," or words to that effect.
0: The roundups of the French Jews begin along with the taking down of the resistance, but we're going to focus on the resistance because it wasn't one thing. You didn't show up one day, fill out a form, and you get to be joining. It was word of mouth. And there, early on, there was no keen way to check out people's credentials, which is going to take us, for the moment, back to Ryla, the German officer who drove across France to arrive at the Hotel Lutetia in June, in the spring, summer of 1940, and moved into an office and an apartment, two rooms. One was his office, one was his living quarters. And he was there for 4 years. Now, Jane presents him as a very wily and sophisticated counterintelligence officer, and his networking had worked before. He'd been rewarded for it. It was going to work again. What did he think his mission was, Jane? How did he conduct himself? And there was a man named Bleicher, I believe, who teamed up with him. What was their thinking about how to fight the resistance?
1: So their job, you know, Ryla was in charge of Group 3 of the Abwehr in Paris, which was tasked with counter-espionage. So their job was to identify members of the resistance and try to foil any action by the resistance. And so part of that was finding agents who would work for him and infiltrating them in resistance networks. And Ryla prided himself, you know, as a professional, a counterintelligence specialist, and someone who believed in almost, I mean, he has a kind of almost romantic side to him where he believes in this kind of almost gentlemanly code of how you conduct yourself, doing your job. And they're very contemptuous of the way that the Gestapo conduct their manners with, you know, brutality and interrogations. But let's not, you know, lighten what he does. His job is to arrest and imprison members of the resistance. And he does this extremely successfully at first, thanks to Bleicher, who turns out to be a top-notch agent and spy, and they break up numerous networks and have a loss of early success, in his view. It's obviously
0: smaller networks, not the big thing. There wasn't a big thing yet, is my impression.
1: Yeah, I mean, it started small because the resistance started small. And as you say, it started as quite a sort of amateurish thing where, you know, at the beginning, people weren't even sure, you know, what the resistance was. It wasn't the resistance with a capital R until much later when it became the resistance. And as the war progressed, the resistance became much more organized. And then it became, then it was being run from London. And then De Gaulle was, you know, there was a much bigger thing. But at this stage, it's still relatively... So they're all small cells. They all have a way of communicating with each other through small groups of people that they identify as a means of protecting themselves.
0: And Riley's good at it, and Blyker's good at it. And I want to make the distinction here. We just have a minute. The Abwehr held itself apart from the SS, the Gestapo, and other elements of brutality of the regime because of Canaris, the commander. Is that correct, Jane?
1: I think it was Canaris was viewed as a kind of spiritual godfather, if you like, to the internal resistance to Hitler and the Nazis. I think there was also just there were the military intelligence. There was a lot of competition between different departments, but they were definitely as a group. The officers of the Abwehr, many of them or several of them were involved in anti-Hitler conspiracies, although Canaris himself was never directly involved. He did end up, in fact, being hanged at the very end of the war by the Nazis for betraying them. But, you know, let's not gloss them too much. They were breaking up resistance networks, and that was Eiler's job, and he considered himself very adept at it.
0: He was, and walking through the door, a walk-in, is a man who is as sinister as you can find in my reading of the Second War, a priest who's going to betray. The book is Hotel Exile, Paris in the Shadow of War. Jane Rogoiska is the author. I'm John Bashford.
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17: Hey, I'm Reba McEntire. 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I never gave up on my dreams. Remember, you can never have a dream come true until you've had a dream. 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
18: I'm John Batchelor with General Goyska, whose book is very helpful to understand from the French point of view, riding out the war, not on battle scenes, but on the parts, the effects of the battles. The war is now ended. It's the spring of 45. Paris is trying to restore itself after 4 years of Nazi occupation and brutality. The number of Jews destroyed is daunting. The numbers are overwhelming, French Jews destroyed. All the French who were captured in the war are coming back as well. They're all detainees. And Jane presents scenes at the train station. that are, Jane, those scenes are hard to believe. What they were greeting. What, and our heroes, the French and Americans who won the war, they didn't believe it either when they first saw it.
0: No, and I think it's very important to put ourselves back in that time when they didn't know what to expect. I mean, one of the most astonishing numbers is that there were 2 million, what they called les absents, the missing. So there were 2 million French citizens who were away from France who were due to come back. And of course, one of the major tasks of a government at the end of the war is to somehow try and organize this return. And for prisoners of war, it was fairly straightforward because you had information from the Red Cross. You knew how many of them there were. They were generally in good health. Even the same for the forced laborers. You know, there was information. But there was this smaller group of a mixture of Jews who had been taken on the basis of race and resistance members who had been taken for their resistance activity under the Night and Fog Decree. And nobody really knew how many of them to expect, and they didn't know anything about what conditions they'd been in, who would come back, or how. And initially, I think they rather naively thought that they would wait at the train station, they'd play the Marseillaise with a band, there'd be someone there to, you know, the Lord Mayor or something, shake their hand. De Gaulle came to the first one to greet them, and then they could go off and join their families. And of course, when the first returnees arrived, there was this sense of profound and utter shock. And one of the characters that we follow in the third part of the book, he's called André Weil, and he's been tasked with helping to organize this. He describes the scene on the platform where, you know, de Gaulle comes along for a while and then off he goes, and André Weil is left contemplating these ghosts, you know, walking skeletons, people still wearing their striped pajamas, barely able to stand, sick with dysentery, covered in lice. And he realizes immediately that the preparations they've made are wholly inadequate. You know, you can't send these people off directly on a train, or to, you know, to their families. So they requisition the Hotel Lutetia once again. And the process of requisitioning it, is fairly straightforward. He happened to have been brought up in the arrondissement, 6th arrondissement, where the Lutetia is based. He suggests it to de Gaulle. De Gaulle, who, as we know, stayed there and left his trunk there, was very keen on the idea. They threw out the French officers who had been billeted there, and they prepared this grand hotel as on this enormous and extraordinary voluntary operation of volunteers, many of them young former resistance members, who entered the hotel along with members of the intelligence services, the police, doctors, nurses. And the idea was that people would, the returning deportees would come to the hotel to be processed. So they would receive basic medical attention, and they would be, you know, they would be registered and their identity would be checked. They would check and interview them to try to make sure that none of the kind of fakes, people who were trying to, you know, former collaborators were among them, of which there were some. And they would be given food very carefully and rest in one of the lovely rooms in the hotel. And then they would be helped to return to their family. And of course, for the resistance members, maybe about 50% of them came back, and there was a better chance that their families would be there. For the Jews, the percentage was a shocking 2 to 3%. Of the Jews who'd been deported actually returned. And so the idea of reunion was a very, very difficult and emotionally charged one. And the Lutetia was not the only reception center, it was the main one. And crowds of families gathered outside the hotel, and there were these lists of names outside, and people were pinning up photographs of their family members and missing. And it was this extraordinary period of several months that went on between April 1945 and the summer of 1945, when the deportees were returning and the families would wait there, and these buses would arrive from the station, and they would hope against hope that they would be able to be reunited with their family member. And alas, it was all too infrequent.
18: You provide photographs of some of these scenes. There was a table of about six men sitting around. I think they'd been eating or drinking and waiting for the camera to click. Another scene of two men standing and looking for photographs, wearing striped pajamas, so they were detainees. And Skeleton describes it, but the part that gives them away is the stare. Is that correct, Jane? They don't seem to see anything.
0: Yes, I mean, there's a lot of the third part of the book is based on oral testimony. So a lot of these witness statements were taken in the 1990s and 2000s when the survivors and the people who worked as volunteers made recordings. So we're able to hear the voices of people who witness this, and it comes up again and again, just this sense of beings from another planet. You know, one of the very rare things that I found, which was very hard, which was to find any kind of testimony from a member of staff from the Lutetia, because of course staff are anonymous, you don't know their names, but I found a former concierge, Jacques Dijon, who was still alive when I was writing this book at the age of 96, and he had started work as a kitchen help in 1944 at the age of 17. And he describes just his sense of incomprehension. And it's very difficult to put ourselves back into a world where the Holocaust was not even a word yet, where there was just no, there were no words to describe what people were witnessing. And he talks about this stare, this emptiness. He says, I think people had forgotten how to be happy.
18: There is a interrogation, sometimes a little aggressive, to find out the fakers or the collaborators in the group. And there's a giveaway. The giveaway is about dates. How does it work, Jane?
0: Well, I think the general consensus was that many of the genuine deportees, you know, because of the state in which they were in, the trauma, had difficulty remembering exact dates and got confused about where they'd been and how they came from one place to another. It was very complicated. Whereas the fakes tended to be a little bit more exact, and they had their story off pat, and that was often a giveaway. And so, you know, there were arrests taking place. And as you say, these interrogations were very difficult, particularly, I think, for resistance members who felt, I have fought, you know, I fought for my country when other people were collaborating, and now you're questioning me. But it was an essential part of the process to try and weed out people who wanted to get their hands on this carte de déporté. So there was a card that deportees were given, which entitled them to free transport and rations of food and things, which obviously people were very, it was also what the French called a certificat de virginité. It was a virginity certificate. It was a thing that said, I wasn't a collaborator. So there were people who were keen to get their hands on those.
18: And our villain, his fate, the priest.
0: The priest meets his fate slightly later after the war in the late 1940s when he's put on trial in France. So at the end of my book, there's a kind of coda where we catch up with, you know, the fate of some of the people who featured in the book. And Alice represents himself in the trial, and it's a really chilling scene, because he's messianic in his self-belief. You know, he looks around the court almost as if he thinks he's Christ, and he's been...
18: He's very well educated, too. He can quote the Bible easily. Very well educated.
0: Yeah. But it doesn't save him, and he is shot at the end And that's his sticky end.
18: The Rylar, he returns. What is his fate?
0: Rylar goes back to Germany and carries on his life there. His boss, Friedrich Rudolf, who also carries on with his normal life, because they weren't subject to, they were interrogated by the British or the French or the Americans, and then they were set free because they were not guilty of war crimes. And Rudolf, there's this extraordinary scene which I found in Oscar Rylar's memoir, where he describes Colonel Rudolf returning to Paris 10 years after the war in a nostalgic mood, keen to revisit the place where he spent four happy years of his life. And he finds himself outside the Hotel Lutetia, and he desperately wants to go in, but he has the sensitivity to think, perhaps I won't be very welcome as a former German officer. But he can't resist it, so after some hesitation, he steps through the revolving door. And there to greet him is the same manager, Monsieur Chappas, completely unflappable. He says, ah, Monsieur Rudolf, how lovely to see you. I'm terribly sorry to say that your favourite table is currently occupied, but if you wouldn't mind waiting a few minutes, I'll be there, and you'll be able to go and sit down where you like to sit.
18: And our hero, Samuel Beckett, his fate.
0: Well, as we know, Samuel Beckett survived the war, went on to write great works of literature, remained in France for the rest of his life. And, you know, if you read Waiting for Godot, or, you know, any of his works that he wrote shortly after the war, you can see traces of what he went through and of what his friend Alfred Perron went through as well. It's, I think there's a very interesting connection there.
18: Jane Rogoiska, the author, Hotel Exile, Paris and the Shadow of War. Recommend you have a drink at the bar the next time you're in Paris. I'm John Patchler.
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24: Now. I'm Deborah Valentine, Fox News. President Trump announcing a new U.S. oil deal with Venezuela. Fox's Mike Emanuel in Washington has the latest details on this new agreement.
25: President Trump announcing a big oil agreement with Venezuela. He says the deal secures more than 65 billion barrels of the South American country's oil reserves. Trump writing about it on Truth Social, calling it, quote, the biggest oil deal in world history. It comes nearly 9 months after the U.S. captured President Nicolas Maduro during a military raid in Venezuela.
24: The announcement comes as tensions with Iran continue to drive up oil and gas prices, the conflict reaching the six-month mark on Friday. U.S. Marines and sailors have intercepted and boarded a vessel in the Western Hemisphere, removing several people and safely escorting them to Ecuador. The vessel was then sunk. U.S. officials say the operation disrupted a key trafficking route. It also dealt a major blow to a narco-terrorist network working with Ecuadorian partners. Rescue operations continue along the border of China and Nepal after a deadly flash flood swept the area. Fox's Jeff Paul has details from London.
26: Authorities in Nepal warning locals to get back and turn around that a flood is coming. That's the reality on the ground as officials fear an already devastated region could get hit again. Recovery operations in both China and Nepal suspended for hours as lakes near Wednesday's glacier collapse get dangerously close to bursting. Rescues have since resumed, but teams are on high alert. In the aftermath of the landslide and flash floods, crews continue to pull survivors.
24: Officials say there are still hundreds of people that are unaccounted for, including at least 90 Americans. America's listening to Fox News.
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24: A Massachusetts jury is sent home for the weekend as the court awaits a verdict in the trial of Lindsay Clancy, charged with triple murder in the strangulation death of her three young children. Fox's Brian Yenis has details from Plymouth.
3: This jury is heading home for the weekend under strict orders not to discuss this case. After court, I asked defense attorney Kevin Reddington whether he thinks this jury should have been sequestered until reaching a verdict.
4: No, it takes them away from their family. They have lives too, you know. I mean, and I have no reason to believe that they don't listen to the judge and listen to his instructions.
3: The jury sent its first note today, less than an hour into deliberations, asking to see evidence. Two bags of prescription pill bottles found in the home and the bloody knife Lindsay Clancy used in her suicide attempt.
24: Clancy's defense says her suicide attempt is proof Clancy had postpartum depression. The prosecution says her attempt was staged. President Trump campaigning for Senate candidate and Attorney General Ken Paxton of Texas ahead of the midterm elections. Fox's Jackie Heinrich reports from the White House.
5: When Trump's on the ballot, they win. When he's out of the ballot, the people don't go to vote. I'm asking the people to get out and vote. Pretend I'm on the ballot.
6: Republicans need to get out the vote to hold on to congressional majorities. But the other key to stunting Democrat dreams of investigations and possible impeachment is a big cash infusion. In Houston, President Trump headlined an RNC fundraiser, reportedly charging $88,000 for photo ops and $10,000 to get in the door. And while President Trump recently dipped into his war chest to clear Senator Darlene Graham's primary contest, the New York Times reports Republicans are now hoping for an even greater level of support for Mr. Paxton after Fox Power Rankings downgraded the Senate race from lean Republican to a toss-up.
24: Democrats are trying to flip the seat as the gap between Tallarico and Paxton is small. I'm Deborah Valentine. This is Fox News.
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10: Learning in space. I'm Chris DeMeo, Fox News. President Trump announcing plans to establish a first-of-its-kind U.S. Space Academy. Fox's Jared Halpern has more.
11: Like West Point and the Naval, Air Force, and Coast Guard Academies, President Trump says the U.S. Space Academy will educate a new generation of service members.
12: It will serve both the United States Space Force as well as NASA and the civilian spaceflight industry, and it'll attract, train, and graduate the very best of our nation.
11: The president signed an executive order to establish a new academy during a visit to the Johnson Space Center in Houston. A location for the new service academy has not been determined. The military has not established a new service academy since the Air Force Academy in 1954. In Washington, Jared Halpern, Fox News.
10: A setback for federal prosecutors in a long-delayed 9/11 case. A military judge has thrown out key confessions from Khalid Sheikh Mohammed, the self-proclaimed mastermind of the attacks. That's according to the New York Post.
13: Ruling his 2007 statements to investigators were not given voluntarily. It comes days after his trial was set for June 2028, nearly 27 years after the attacks that killed almost 3,000 people. Prosecutors say they're reviewing whether to appeal, a move that could delay the case even further, as families of the victims fear Mohammed could die behind bars at the military's Guantanamo Bay prison.
10: Fox's Tom Rigotti. Khalid Sheikh Mohammed was arrested in Pakistan in 2003 and has been held at Guantanamo Bay ever since. President Trump says the U.S. has entered a deal with Venezuela to take control of 65 billion barrels of oil reserves. The president calling it the biggest oil deal in world history. The president in a social media post on Friday said that the agreement was negotiated by Secretary of State Marco Rubio, Defense War Secretary Pete Hegseth, and Venezuela's acting president. 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
23: Gary McNamara and Eric Harley talk about everything from politics to social issues and news of the day. 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
24: All across America, we are Red Eye Radio. He is Eric Harley and I'm Gary McNamara. Welcome and good morning.
25: Hi.
24: You know, the one thing we've talked about a lot is, you know, the opinion of conservatives or even the opinion of Republicans and, you know, overall most Republicans. And so there's nothing really radical there.
0: Right.
24: You know, and we have said the party that's gone radical is the left, is the Democrats. And when the Democrats say, no, it is the Republican Party that's gone wacko right, we said, you can't provide that evidence. It doesn't exist.
0: Right.
24: Michael Schellenberger. In fact, as we have said, the Republican Party has moved more center left.
0: Yeah.
24: Especially on economic
0: that's
24: issues.
0: The concerns we have. They,
24: exactly. Our concern is not that the Republican Party is moving too far right. You know, you can look at it by how, you know, the wackos out there are dismissed very quickly.

0: We are Red Eye Radio. He is Eric Harley, and I'm Gary McNamara. So, Darlene Graham winning in South Carolina. Interesting. You know, everyone knows, every Republican knows that the answer that she gave on Taiwan was horrible. Is it the fact, and I don't know, I mean, I don't live in South Carolina. If I lived, a lot of these races, as I said, you get a feel for it when you live in the state.
1: Yeah, sure.
0: You know, as to what's going on. Did she win? Because that was a horrible answer. Norman is a conservative, you know that, but are they looking just for the win? We need the name recognition, will get us the win, and we need the win. Mm-hmm. Remember, this is a primary where you have loyal Republican voters.
1: Right.
0: It is not the widespread voters out there. Is that what they were thinking? Because they know the weakness of that answer. That was horrible, and they let that pass.
1: Yeah, they did. Sometimes emotion wins in election cycles. Maybe that's what went on.
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13: It's a capsule. 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
12: Bill, let's talk about some of the visible signs of aging and how this HA formula from Purity Products addresses these signs.
13: Well, certainly when we look in the mirror, when we see, well, let's say we're twin brothers. If we're looking, one of us ages faster than the other. How do we know that? And we're looking at our hair. We're looking at our skin, how smooth it is. You're losing HA. That's what your body's telling you. Losing HA and aging, are equivalent to the same thing. How do you get it back? How do you get this wonderful youth molecule? There certainly is one. Ponce de Leon was right. The fountain of youth, the body is 72% water, but it needs to be held into a cushioning gel. No, this isn't going to cause water retention. No, it doesn't increase any kind of problems like that. It's all natural. You had a lot more of it when you were young. You just need to get a little bit of it back. I know the more, Pat, that I say good about this, people find it unbelievable.
11: Okay, Bill Sardi, thank you for joining us. I appreciate it. Let me give out that special one last time before we go. Purity is celebrating over 20.

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0: Hey, it's Larry O'Connor here. 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

0: Hillsdale College's part-time MA in government degree and incredibly generous scholarships.
1: There was one that I wanted to talk to you about. For some reason, it didn't happen, but God's timing's perfect, right?
2: Okay.
1: It was the one with the bell on the front.
2: Oh, that, the bell tolls at Traeger Hall.
1: Yes. Talk to me. We have about 3 minutes left. So okay. I want to get a couple more books of yours.
2: Yes.
1: And then you can tell people where they can go hang out with you, mm-hmm. where they can follow you and all of that.
2: Yep. So The Bell Tolls at Traeger Hall is a gothic-y story along the same veins of the past and the present. That one really addresses the themes of past abuses and can you start life new and mm-hmm. start over when those abuses aren't going to leave you? Because there's always that conversation of a fresh start and God's healing. But yes, the scars are still there. So how do you move forward? And that's what that book really dives into.
1: Yeah, I love the cover. The cover really drew mm-hmm. me in. And then what else? This is something I always ask all the Baker and Bethany publishing authors. What do you have next? It's coming down the pike.
2: Yes.
1: Is there anything Christmassy coming or is there anything I need to know about? Can you give a sneak peek?
2: I have lots of Halloweeny coming, but no Christmas.
1: Okay. Okay. Halloweeny.
2: Okay. And when I say that, it's not Halloween. It's just the fun kind of gothic Jane Eyre, Edgar Allan Poe type mysteries that I like to write.
1: Yes.
2: But yes, I have a book coming in October called The Resurrection of Ivanya James. And that one digs into the old stories of grave robbing and what is life? Is it wrapped up in your physical body or your spiritual? Mm-hmm. And then the one that I'm actually finishing today that I'm working on is called What the Forest Hides. And that one is set during the Great Depression.
1: Ooh.
2: And that one is very firmly rooted in the concepts, again, of legacy and what happens when the legacy you're leaving behind is broken.
1: Mm, that sounds phenomenal. Okay, we're going to have you come back and talk about both of those. Absolutely. You know what? I just had an idea for all those who love Kim Woodhouse. I think we should get you both on together.
2: Oh my goodness. That would be hilarious.
1: And for all those who don't know this background, Kim and Jamie Jo know each other. And I said to Jamie Jo before she hopped on, they look like sisters. Soul sisters.
2: Yeah.
1: They look like sisters. Doppelganger. I mean,
2: yeah, we get that a lot.
1: Yeah. Yeah. So that would be phenomenal. But where can my audience, go hang out with you? Do you have a newsletter? What's your pleasure on social? Where do you like to hang out?
2: I am all over and I'm sporadic. So if you go to Instagram, I'm there. You're going to see different content there than you usually will on my Facebook.
1: Okay.
2: I'm a little bit different for different worlds. You can find all of it at jamiewrightbooks.com. All those links are there. My newsletter's also there. It's less of a newsletter. I call it more like pen pals, like just writing fun stuff and not like a Christmas letter every month. So those are the fun places. You can also find all my books on Amazon. My daughter and I just released a YA rom-com that is totally out of my wheelhouse, but was my 16-year-old daughter's dream. And now we're working on book two. So there's all kinds of fun stuff. If you go to Amazon, you can see all the lists of all the books. And they're also on my website.
1: What's the name of the book that you and your daughter wrote?
2: Oh, it's called Love and Baseball.
1: Love and Baseball.
2: Love and Baseball. And it's written for anywhere 12 years old and on up. It's just that typical, think 1990s rom-coms, but with a godly foundation. And actual parents that are smart and respected and fathers.
1: That are present.
2: Fathers.
1: Yes.
2: Yes.
1: Oh, I love that. And so it's perfect for your teenagers.
2: Yes.
1: Okay. And young adults.
2: Yes. Okay. Yes. Yes. I've got a lot of, in fact, there's a middle school girls book club that's going to have me and Chloe, my daughter, Chloe, come next month to chat about Love and Baseball. So I'm looking forward to that.
1: Congratulations to you and your daughter. That's amazing. I love that.
2: Yeah. Well, we need good fiction for that age group. There's a lot of nasty stuff coming out. And so this is my paltry little attempt to counteract some of that.
1: Oh no, I love that. We'll definitely promote that as well.
2: I appreciate that.
1: Thank you so much. Jamie Jo Wright, The Bookshop of 99 Doors. You guys go pick this up. It is, I'm calling it, it's a bestseller. I mean, it's just amazing. I love it, sister. History, Civil War, all of the above. So I'm so thankful to finally get to have you here at the All American Book Club. Please come back and join us anytime.
2: Absolutely, anytime you want.
1: Stay tuned for our next segment. We'll be right back.
0: Mm-hmm.
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19: Continue. I'm Deborah Valentine, Fox News. Rescue crews along the China-Nepal border continuing their efforts after flash floods swept through the area after a glacier collapsed. Fox's Mike Emanuel has the latest from Washington.
20: A race against time to find survivors, with the death toll rising following the flooding disaster on the Nepal-China border. Nearly 600 people are confirmed dead. Another 2,500 people remain missing. Among them, 90 Americans. Rescue crews are still pulling out survivors caked in dark brown mud. The U.S. State Department says so far, 5 Americans have been brought to safety.
19: The death toll has climbed to at least 626 people killed and 2,300 people remain missing. The U.S. Embassy in Nepal confirming they've supplied at least one shipment of emergency goods. A major setback for federal prosecutors in a long-delayed 9/11 case. Fox's Tom Rigotti reports.
21: The New York Post reports a military judge has thrown out key confessions from Khalid Sheikh Mohammed, the self-proclaimed mastermind of the attacks, ruling his 2007 statements to investigators were not given voluntarily. It comes days after his trial was set for June 2028, nearly 27 years after the attacks that killed almost 3,000 people. Prosecutors say they're reviewing whether to appeal, a move that could delay the case even further, as families of the victims fear Mohammed could die behind bars at the military's Guantanamo Bay prison. Tom Rigotti, Fox News.
19: President Trump announcing the U.S. has entered into a deal with Venezuela to take control of 65 billion barrels of the South American country's oil reserves. He posted about it on social media, saying it's the biggest oil deal in world history. The president said the U.S. worked out the deal with Venezuela's interim president and through a partnership with private business. 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
19: Jury deliberations resume on Monday in Lindsay Clancy's triple murder trial in Massachusetts. Here's Fox's Kristen Goodwin.
0: On Friday, a judge dismissing the jury of nine women and three men until Monday morning. Jurors began deliberating Thursday and will determine whether Lindsay Clancy is guilty of three counts of first-degree murder. The 36-year-old former labor nurse admits to strangling her three young children, ages 5, 3, and 8 months in 2023, before throwing herself from a second-floor window in a suicide attempt. But she's pleaded not guilty to the charges. Her attorney argues she shouldn't be held criminally responsible because she was experiencing postpartum psychosis and was over-medicated. The prosecution alleges the killings were planned, that Clancy strategically waited until her ex-husband left their home, and that she was fully aware of her actions. Kristen Goodwin, Fox News.
19: Clancy faces the possibility of life in prison if convicted of first-degree murder. France and banking officials from across the globe are gathering for a G20 meeting that kicks off today in North Carolina.
1: Hundreds of international business leaders, central bank officials, and finance ministers are in Asheville, North Carolina for the G20 finance track meeting this weekend. Treasury Secretary Scott Bessent says holding the meeting in Asheville shows the Trump administration's focus on Western North Carolina's recovery following 2024's deadly Hurricane Helene. Meetings will also be held in Raleigh, North Carolina, Houston, Milwaukee, Washington, D.C., and Atlanta before wrapping up the year in Miami in December. The G20, or Group of 20, was established in 1999 in response to the financial crises in the latter part of that decade. Tanya J. Powers, Fox News.
19: U.S. Marines and sailors intercepting a suspected narco-terrorist vessel. U.S. military personnel boarding the vessel in the Western Hemisphere, removing several people safely, escorting them to Ecuador. The U.S. military then sank the vessel, disrupting a key trafficking route. I'm Deborah Valentine. This is Fox News.
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5: In Fairfax County, a lot of heavy traffic along the inner loop coming from the I-66 interchange. Got the accident prior to Leesburg Pike, blocking multiple lanes. It looks like you're going to want to stay to the right to get by. That's the one problem on the entire Beltway. 395 and 95 at this time moving well. Going into Maryland, Beltway to Beltway, 95 BW Parkway looking good. Westbound 50 at the Beltway interchange, the accident moved to the right shoulder, and a report of a crash westbound along the Intercounty Connector past Georgia Avenue. Now from GarageDoorRepair.com, here is the WMAL Weather Channel forecast.
6: Clear to begin this Saturday, then a sunny afternoon with a light breeze out of the east and a high near 85. The low tonight should settle in the mid to upper 60s under a clear sky. There will be a slight chance for a shower tomorrow afternoon, otherwise a mix of clouds and sunshine with a high of 91. I'm meteorologist Jeff Maher from the Weather Channel on WMAL.
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1: Hey, it's Larry O'Connor here. 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
2: In ballots, that's been in and out of the courts, including the Supreme Court this week. Jim will bring us the very latest and also a look at what's going on in the Commonwealth's Attorney Office in Fairfax. John Gizzi will be with us at the top of the 7 o'clock hour. And with John, we're going to do the rundown of the South Carolina and most recent primary outcomes. The president faring very well in those primaries this week. The tariff war with Canada on the agenda. We'll take a look at Iran. We'll also take a look at John Ratcliffe's trip to Moscow with both John Gizzi and Lieutenant Colonel Tony Schaefer. And with John Gizzi, we'll have a remembrance of Dolly Parton, as you've heard so many wonderful tributes this week. And K.T. McFarland will give us an analysis of the Iran war. What have we accomplished? The six-month mark in the Iran war. And, of course, a lot of controversy on Capitol Hill, a lot of criticism in the media. The polls aren't looking good for President Trump. And, of course, he says we have decimated the military of Iran. There is serious economic pressure on Iran right now with the latest sanctions that were announced earlier in the week. And the president spent a little bit of time on Thursday, and each Saturday morning, we try and bring you the very latest in the administration's position on Iran. And here's how the president addressed it in the Oval Office on Thursday.
3: There is reports that Vladimir Putin is meeting with the president of Iran to talk about a nuclear agreement next week. Is there concern in the administration, in the White House, that these countries aren't taking economic D-Day seriously, that they're going to continue doing business
4: Iran, despite the warnings? No, Iran is, right now, they're not paying their troops. They're in deep trouble. They have very little capacity. There's not a lot to speak to. We don't want to speak to them. We're not looking to meet or anything. The strait is open. We're taking a lot of boats. Millions and millions of barrels of oil are coming out of the strait every day.
3: Will you punish Putin or Russia if they continue?
4: Well, it depends. It depends. So far, I think Russia's behaved quite well, having to do with the Strait of Hormuz. And you have to understand, for everything they do, we do also. You know, somebody was saying about China. What about China? We hear they're spying. We spy on them too. That's the way it goes.
5: Why not sanction Chinese banks though, who are doing business?
4: Well, who said I'm not? You said, why not? I mean, who said I'm not? You don't know if I'm doing it. Well, I don't have to announce everything, do I?
2: Admiral Bradley Cooper is at CENTCOM. He gave us an update on the strait also on Thursday.
6: Over the past several months, U.S. forces have assisted nearly 1,500 commercial vessels in transiting the strait by providing coordinated protection. Those ships were carrying nearly 750 million barrels of crude oil destined for global energy markets, which is a massive volume. Iran has exported zero oil from its shores since we resumed the naval blockade in mid-July. No ships have entered or left an Iranian port without our permission. We have been highly effective. No ships have entered or left an Iranian port without our permission, and we have only allowed ships to pass through on humanitarian grounds.
2: We also got an update from Admiral Cooper on the mines in the strait.
6: The circumstances were challenging and dangerous to say the least, but we got the job done. Bottom line, today, international shipping lanes are open and momentum is building.
2: Well, that's the latest on Iran, and we'll spend more time with K.T. McFarland on that. Let's turn to the Democrats and the Republicans, and it's the back and forth over the Democratic socialist agenda, also the weakness of President Trump in the polls. This is Cut 9, and this is former Speaker Kevin McCarthy, and he kind of sums it up both on the Democratic side and what the Republicans have to face.

0: The Democratic problem is not Hassan Piker. The problem is Hassan Piker represents a large faction of the Democratic Party that is growing and not getting smaller. So it's not the individual itself, it's his ideas that are growing throughout the party. He doesn't just have the brain trust of one candidate. He has represented a number of candidates who have now won the primary. The big question for Democrats, it may help you win the primary, but can you win the general? He's just not campaigning with them. He's giving him the ideas. He's coaching him. He's taking him through the primary. He will never forget Piker, and Piker will always be a part, whether he wins or loses. You just watch that. But you watch the other candidates across the country in this socialist movement, they're there. But it's not for Republicans can point that out, but that doesn't guarantee them a win. They have to start talking about affordability, about security, about opportunities. They've got to lay out to the American public what is their agenda of why they should have and continue the majority.
1: Well, Congresswoman Debbie Dingell of Michigan, not too fond of the Hassan Piker situation, and she's tired of being asked about it.
2: I am done to that.
1: Alexandria Ocasio-Cortez joined a number of potential Democratic contenders for 2028 yesterday at the Lincoln Memorial. It was the anniversary of Dr. King's March on Washington, and here's AOC's latest positioning.
3: There is a tide rising in this country, brothers and sisters. They can put obstacles in our path, but they cannot turn us back around. And this November, the first of many tides is coming to respond to every right they are trying to take. The tide is coming.
1: The tide is coming. Well, Josh Gottheimer, Democrat of New Jersey, not real fond of El Sayed and the relationship with Hassan Piker.
4: There should be no room. You should condemn Hassan Piker. You shouldn't go anywhere near him. You're only enabling his hate.
1: 14. So we're going to cut 14. Senator John Kennedy had some comments on the Democratic Socialists of America.
5: That all of this is something out of Wayne's World. Democratic socialism, it's in one sense, it's an oxymoron. Democratic socialism. But in another sense, it's just a regular moron. And nature abhors a moron. Every country in the world that has tried socialism has rejected it. And I trust the American people, they'll figure it out. Now, from a selfish point of view, this stuff is good for my party's politics. We need to steadfastly cling to our secret plans called Operation Let Them Speak. But all this stuff is bad for the country. And I'm glad that we're having a public debate over all of it.
1: We'll spend some time with John Gizzi on the mail-in ballot situation. Of course, the president very much concerned about the security of mail-in ballots, while the Democrats obviously would like to get as much of the mail-in ballot vote as they can. Kamala Harris came out yesterday in a video, and here's what she had to say about mail-in ballots.
6: He's trying to make it more difficult for you to vote by mail. By the way, he votes by mail from Mar-a-Lago, but he doesn't want you to vote by mail. He is worried he is going to lose the midterms. They are cheating. They are trying to cheat. And we have got to turn out in big numbers and be too big to rig.
1: Too big to rig. Fact check. He did not vote from Mar-a-Lago. He hasn't been at Mar-a-Lago all summer. He votes in Florida via mail from the White House. They're going to have to walk this one back. I don't know how much you'll hear about this comment because it'll be buried in many of the media outlets, but Larry Krasner, very controversial DA in Philadelphia, he made some comments about blowing up the ballroom at the White House and then selling the pieces. Here's Philadelphia DA Larry Krasner.
7: And I'm going to have a paperweight sitting on my desk. You know what that paperweight's going to be? It's going to be a piece of the ballroom after we all blow it up. That's what it's going to be. In an official ceremony, just so we're clear. In an official ceremony, we're going to blow it up, and we're going to get the taxpayers their money back by selling all the pieces as paperweights, and I will have one on my desk.
1: Possibly the dumbest thing I've heard from a politician, at least for the month of August. It is 6:20. Mike Franciotti is in the WMAL Traffic Center. Then we're back with Catherine Herridge.
8: Fairfax County drivers still dealing with the issue along the inner loop. Heavy traffic coming from the I-66 interchange. That's because the accident in the area of Leesburg Pike blocking three left lanes. The right shoulder also blocked. Traffic does get by one to the right. No other issues on the Virginia Beltway. I-66 moving well between Haymarket and the Roseland Tunnel. Maryland Beltway moving well and no issues as you go Beltway to Beltway, both Interstate 95 and the Baltimore-Washington Parkway without issue. 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
9: Clear early on the Saturday, then a sunny afternoon with a high headed 85 degrees, then clear tonight with a low settling in the mid to upper 60s. After Sunday starts to Sunday, there will be a slight chance for an afternoon shower tomorrow with a high hitting 91. I'm meteorologist Jeff Maher from the Weather Channel on WMAL.
1: 66 degrees, it's 6:21 in the nation's capital.
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1: The Saturday morning update continues. I'm Rick Fowler. We're joined by Catherine Herridge. You will find her investigative videos on YouTube and on X. Catherine, good morning.
18: Thanks for having me.
1: It's been 25 years since the 9/11 attacks. The mastermind, Khalid Sheikh Mohammed, has been in custody since 2003. You have been to some of the hearings at Guantanamo Bay in Cuba. A U.S. military judge has now set the trial for June 5th of 2028. What's taken so long for the trial to be scheduled?
18: I think the simple explanation is that this has always been like a trial within a trial about the CIA enhanced interrogation program. I'm sure your listeners remember that these high-value detainees, including the five 9/11 suspects, were held in the CIA secret sites or black sites for several years, and they were subjected to a program which included waterboarding, sleep deprivation, pressure positions, which critics call torture. And that evidence from those interrogations is not what's going to get into a 9/11 case. what happened when the defendants got to Guantanamo Bay is the FBI was brought in as so-called clean teams to do fresh interrogations of the men. And these interrogations are classified, but we know from the military courts that they apparently confessed, or what amounted to a confession. And we just learned this week that the military judge has ruled that those FBI interviews can't be used at trial, that the government, the prosecution, was not able to show that these were, in fact, voluntary admissions, that the men were still sort of damaged or sort of under the control or the influence of, or not thinking straight after the CIA program. And if this trial goes ahead, this is a big blow for the military prosecutors, because I've been inside the courtroom, I've sat there and seen these men, and I think without these FBI clean team interrogations, it's going to be very, very hard to try and pursue the death penalty in this case.
1: Well, initially there was talk of a trial in New York. And what happened to that idea?
18: This was one of the main questions. If you remember back when the Obama administration proposed bringing the 9/11 suspects to a federal court in New York City and to prosecute them there, and the attorney general at that time, Eric Holder, lost his nerve, frankly, and they decided that this would proceed at Guantanamo Bay. I've heard family members say to me that if that federal prosecution had gone ahead in New York City, this whole mess, frankly, would have been put to bed years ago. And one of the complaints at the time among some family members is that if it went ahead in New York in a federal court, there was no way that they could get the death penalty. And some family members feel very strongly that they should get the death penalty. Others, after 25 years, feel that they just need it to be over. They want to feel that they're never getting out, that they're going to spend the rest of their lives at Guantanamo Bay and they're going to die there. And as one family member said to me, I am not in favor of the death penalty, mostly because I want him to leave this world like sort of as a whimper, you know, very insignificant, passes with no sort of media coverage, that he will not go out in a blaze of glory. So they have very different feelings about it. I personally think, and I don't often offer my opinion, but I think it was a terrible missed opportunity not to pursue this case in a federal court and sort of let the chips fall where they may, because then it would have been finished, you know, a decade ago. And a lot of these families would have lived to have seen that rather than die, never seeing that there was any kind of accountability.
1: You know, with the loss of so many Americans, there is the quest for justice, and especially for the families. What does this delay mean for those families?
18: You know, I was in New York on 9/11. I reported from Ground Zero. I've been to Guantanamo Bay many times. And then I followed the whole global war on terror from Washington, D.C. with Homeland Security and the FBI and the Justice Department. And I never imagined 25 years ago that we would be at this point in time and there would still be no trial or no accountability with the 9/11 suspects. And I have known families over the years who had adult children who were killed in the 9/11 terrorist attacks. And one family in particular, I remember the father saying to me, I'm worried that I'm not going to see justice in my lifetime, that I'm going to die before I ever see a trial. And that is what has played out. I think these families have been let down by multiple administrations, Republican and Democrat, and we should never have reached a point where families, family members would pass and never see any kind of accountability in their lifetime.
1: There are other suspects in attacks on the U.S., also at Guantanamo, and what is their fate at this point?
18: Well, we also learned this week that a trial date has finally been set for the main suspect in the terrorist attack on the USS Cole in October of 2000. This attack, the destroyer was refueling. It was hit by suicide bombers in a garbage barge that pulled up alongside the ship, and 17 sailors were killed, and roughly 40 others were severely injured. And the USS Cole attack by al-Qaeda is really the seminal attack before 9/11. It's the attack that people have looked back on in hindsight, that the system is blinking red, is flashing red. And then 9/11 happened, and it suddenly became really much more of a footnote in the war on terror. And I just feel so much for the families of the USS Cole, that after 9/11, they seem to get pushed to the wayside. And so the loss is just tremendous. So sort of the moral injury. And again, this if this trial goes ahead in October of this year, it will have been 26 years since the attack. And someone who survived the attack said to me that it's taken longer to get to a trial than many of these young sailors were ever alive. Hmm. You know, they were 20 or 21 when they were killed by Al-Qaeda terrorists, but it's taken 26 years to finally get it to a trial. So I think it just kind of encapsulates how these families feel, that they've really been very badly let down by their government. And it's not political. It's administrations on both sides of the aisle.
1: You have a report on X and at YouTube, and you point out that the 9/11 Commission report doesn't explore a Saudi advance team, and they were here, what, in 1998?
18: That's right. I was able to learn through my investigation and also declassified records that were released by the Biden administration that there really is credible evidence that an advance team came to the United States in 1998 and started vetting individuals who would form the support network for the 9/11 hijackers. So when they arrived, they would help them get driver's licenses, help them get housing, help them get bank accounts. Because remember, some of these hijackers had never been to the United States and they spoke almost no English. So they had to have a safety net inside the United States. And my reporting showed that there were two Saudi government employees, Al-Sudan and Al-Sudairi, who arrived as early as 1998. And from the FBI records began vetting individuals. And there's a handful of other Saudi government employees who also sort of connect into this support network, the support web. To this day, the families are trying to get still classified records, their FBI phone analysis of the contact between these individuals. I think these records are as close to a smoking gun as you're ever going to see in the 9/11 case. It's part of the family's lawsuit against the Kingdom of Saudi Arabia, and of course they dispute these characterizations. But once again, the 9/11 Commission report does not have any mention of this advance team. It doesn't have any mention of what was a reconnaissance video of the Capitol around Washington, D.C. that was taken by these men. These are huge gaps in the 9/11 Commission record, especially so because so much of this information was available right after the attack. So you have to ask yourself, was it not provided to the commission, or did they disregard this information? And if so, for what purpose? And you can't help but ask the question whether this was designed at that time to shield the Kingdom of Saudi Arabia and the involvement of its employees. The question that we don't know the answer to is whether these Saudi government employees were acting independently of the government or acting at the behest of some part of the government. And that's not clear in the records. And the Kingdom of Saudi Arabia is fighting the lawsuit, objecting to this characterization that they may have been Saudi government employees, but there's no evidence that this was 9/11 was done at sort of the behest of the sort of bigger picture Saudi government. But I think it's shocking and disappointing, and we can do better, that these families are still fighting for these records 25 years later.
1: And once again, what is the source of that information?
18: These are FBI records. It's phone analysis of the contacts between these Saudi government officials. After the 9/11 Commission report, there was a relook at the hijacker support network by the FBI. It was called Operation Encore, and this is where a lot of this information was developed. But I'm sure your listeners appreciate that this was information that had existed at the time of the attack and thereafter, yet it was not developed for several years later.
1: You have a lot more on this story in your latest video on X and at YouTube, and there's more at KatherineHerridgeReports.com. Catherine, thank you so much.
18: Thank you.
1: 6:35 now on the Saturday morning update. Mike Franciotti's in the WMAL Traffic Center. Then we're back with Jim Trusty.
8: At this time, no issues on Route 50 in Maryland between the Capitol Beltway and Bay Bridge. No issues or delays either side of the Bay Bridge. Two lanes east, three west. Beltway to Beltway, 95 BW Parkway, both moving well. Into Virginia, still have the issue along the inner loop. Prior to Leesburg Pike, the accident there blocking at least three lanes. Three left lanes, it looks like, so stay to the right to get by. Also, accident activity on the right shoulder in that area. Now, from GarageDoorRepair.com, here is the WMAL Weather Channel forecast.
9: Clear to begin this Saturday, then a sunny afternoon with a light breeze out of the east and a high near 85. The low tonight should settle in the mid to upper 60s under a clear sky. There will be a slight chance for a shower tomorrow afternoon, otherwise a mix of clouds and sunshine with a high of 91. I'm meteorologist Jeff Marr from the Weather Channel on WMAL.
1: 66 degrees in the nation's capital, 636 on the Saturday morning update.
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1: It's the Saturday morning update on WMAL. I'm Rick Fowler. Jim Trusty is with us. He is a partner at IFRA Law here in Washington, former member of the Trump legal team, and the former chief of the organized crime and gang section at the U.S. Department of Justice. Jim, good morning.
4: Good morning.
1: So I did a Google News search, and I entered the words, Judge blocks Trump. Five different cases came up this week alone, so why don't you pick one?
4: Well, I don't know why it was only five. I mean, Lawfare usually gives us 15 a week. But I tell you the one that I think is worth talking about that just has a little bit of nuance that people aren't really picking up on. It's the one about the executive order that many states were suing the administration, trying to stop them from this particular executive order that has to do with election sanctity. And that particular one, I think it was 23 states, sued the administration in Boston. I'm sure it's a complete coincidence that they landed in such a friendly venue. And what's really important to know is the executive order had three components to it. The first is basically the president telling Homeland Security, create a list of who are the eligible citizens in each state and give that to each of those states. The second is to tell the attorney general, you are going to prioritize prosecution of illegal voting. And the third is telling the Postal Service, and this is the part that got most of the attention, telling the Postal Service to come up with rules on mail-in ballots. And so a lot of the media treatment has been to shorthand this executive order by saying it's all about Trump controlling mail-in ballots. The reality is all three of these components for the moment, and that's kind of a key distinction, but for the moment, are essentially internal decisions within the executive branch. It's the president telling DHS, the Attorney General, and Postal Service to do some things. Now, obviously, it's geared towards making changes to make elections, I would argue, more reliable. But that's what that executive order was about. So the plaintiffs went to Boston and convinced the judge in the U.S. District Court in Boston that this was incredibly damaging stuff and that they should immediately be enjoined, or there should be an injunction against this executive order. What becomes interesting is I think 12 states, it's either 11 or 12, end up joining President Trump's side of this, saying this is ridiculous. So we're seeing this real pitched fight between a whole bunch of attorneys general and interested parties about changes in the election rules as we get close to November. What happens next is the Supreme Court. And so the Boston decision to stop this executive order in its tracks goes up to the Supreme Court, and the Supreme Court looks at it and breaks down basically on conservative versus liberal grounds to say this is not ripe yet, basically saying, you know, for any sort of special equitable decision by a court, and that's what we're talking about. We're not talking about damages. We're not talking about a conviction. We're saying, can a court go out and do something pre-trial that affects the state of affairs? And that's called special jurisdiction or equity. And it basically has a different requirement than winning the lawsuit later. You have to show things like immediate injury, that if you don't stop this government act right now, we as states are going to have irreparable harm. You have to be able to show you're likely to win on the merits if the case goes to trial later still. So there's a whole bunch of stuff that happens at a very early stage in the litigation. And because it's early, because the facts haven't been really borne out, the Supreme Court for many years has said, we don't like doing this too often. We don't want to see our courts making snap decisions that affect things without really having the benefit of a full record. So you have all these requirements. Boston kind of blazed through it like it's not a big deal. Supreme Court comes back with a yet another reminder that we don't want to get cases where there's not actual injury yet. And so, in short, a lot of the detractors of the Supreme Court are calling this a punt and they're just putting off the inevitable. But they should probably remember that when it comes to election litigation, it was President Trump years ago that lost so many of these cases on grounds of either ripeness or it being moot. In other words, too soon or too late. And so this is actually, I think, even though it's being criticized as some sort of new ground or some new territory by the Supreme Court, I think it's completely consistent with how they've dealt with issues that have to do with elections for many years. And part of it is a deference to the states. They do recognize under the Constitution that the states are the ones that are responsible for the procedures that we have in place for elections. So that's one kind of powerful pull. But they also recognize that the executive branch can order parts of the executive branch to do things that might ultimately affect the election. And we're not going to stop them in their tracks before they've actually issued a rule in the case of the Postal Service or even provided the list in terms of Homeland Security. And so the one, I think, kind of not surprise, but perhaps sad moment from the Supreme Court ruling was Ketanji Brown Jackson absolutely going off about how ripeness is not really the concept that they should be relying on. I mean, forgetting all the litigation in 2020 that was dismissed on ripeness grounds. And she's basically attributing evil intentions to the conservatives on the bench because they have the temerity of disagreeing with her and being consistent with many years of jurisprudence. So long and short of all that, Rick, they can have these different components of the executive branch gather information, share information, and maybe even promulgate a rule in the near future about how mail-in ballots are going to be handled. And then we're going to see litigation once again. The Supreme Court knows it's coming, but they're being principled, I think, when they dismiss this first one on grounds of no standing because no injury. So when there is injury, when a state says, hey, these new ballot rules are going to harm us, then we're going to go right back up that flagpole and undoubtedly come back to the Supreme Court probably right around October as we get close to the November election. So complicated case, a lot of different kind of philosophical angles to it. But at the end of the day, I don't think there's anything remotely unusual or wrong about the Supreme Court letting the executive branch do what they're doing.
1: So that was earlier in the week from the Supreme Court. The judge and the administration on opposing sides on Friday.
4: Yeah, by Thursday, the judge basically doubled down, the Boston judge, Judge Talwani, and said, you know what, I am going to still enjoin one part of the executive order, and that is the Postal Service rulemaking component. And she got much fanfare from people like Letitia James, and she basically said this was an instance of the federal government inserting itself into elections, and that's a difficult area because typically we do leave it to the states to manage the election process. So it's not like the argument doesn't have some merit, but again, premature. They doubled down on Thursday, and by Friday, the administration was saying we need to go back to the Supreme Court. I think the Supreme Court could once again say we're not there yet. You're going to have to hold off. In other words, there's no injury that I can recognize on behalf of the states at this point. But the litigation is coming. And what's funny is as good as the Supreme Court has been for President Trump's administration on this executive order, they're not there on the merits yet. They may take kind of a federalist approach and say, this is too clever by a half. You're trying to affect the procedures that are in play that we leave to the 50 states. So there's no real guarantee that they win in the long run, but I don't blame the administration for pushing back on the idea of no injury yet on behalf of the states.
1: Well, thanks for the detailed analysis, because this is going to be a big deal when it comes to the vote count in November.
4: Yeah, it certainly is. And how mail-in ballots are handled, for instance, that's a potential game changer state to state.
1: Jim, let's turn to Fairfax County. Three of nine men arrested in a Virginia child exploitation sting are illegal aliens with lengthy criminal histories, according to DHS. The three men have since been released on bond. This follows two national stories on murders in Fairfax County involving illegal immigrants. And you've got a story about the track record of the Commonwealth's Attorney's Office in Fairfax.
4: Yeah, I mean, the more you dig at Fairfax, the more you realize that this kind of progressive prosecution is completely out of control and completely endangering the community. And that's really the part that I think deserves a hard look here. Yes, about half of the homicides that have taken place in Fairfax County this year have been committed by illegal aliens. So you can read into that as a problem of being a sanctuary county, a sanctuary state. But besides that, you've got the treatment of homicides as being just completely a dereliction of responsibility. And this kind of started with some really interesting reporting from Katie Barlow at Channel 5, and I think the Washington Times covered some stuff on this too. Again, forgive me if I left out some of the people that uncovered it. But they were tracking an initial story about one individual that kind of led to the unraveling of the threads of this sweater. And that's a gentleman by the name of Abdullahi Toshpolatizoda. He was a Tajiki native, Tajikistan, who was involved in a murder of his landlord and prosecuted in 2019 in Fairfax County and found to be not guilty by reason of insanity. In Fairfax, that translates into being hospitalized. And the custody kind of leaves the judicial system and goes to the hospital itself. And what the story that was breaking through Katie and others is how incredibly lax this is, that when you go to these hospitals on an NGRI, not guilty by reason of insanity, that you're going to find yourself having day passes or even having a job in the community with no notice going to the victims or the interested parties from the homicide itself. So as they began to dig into this story, they found that this Tajikistan native got a weekend pass, which he used to go to Washington, D.C. and obtain a passport. Now, you may say, well, how are they to know? Well, the Commonwealth Attorney's Office, the current Commonwealth Attorney's Office, and the defense jointly agreed to this in a motion filed with the court. They said, essentially, we're okay with this guy who's in a hospital for murder going up and getting his passport. And to no one's surprise, a couple of months later, he used that passport during another weekend pass, went to Dulles Airport, and went home to Tajikistan, where he will never face any justice or return for the homicide that he committed in Northern Virginia. So that story by itself is enough to take this former prosecutor by the lapels and say, like, what is going on in Fairfax? How is this happening? Well, as it turns out, there's a pattern, and it's not just about illegal aliens. It's about murder cases. And apparently, according to one homicide detective, retired homicide detective, there's been about 12 cases in Fairfax since 2019 in which not guilty by reason of insanity was the finding. And worse, and this is the part that I think really bothers me, it appears that in most or all of those cases, the Commonwealth's attorney did not oppose the not guilty by reason of insanity. And so that gets into a little bit of procedure, Rick. Normally, in a case where the defense is going to raise what we call federally not criminal responsible, NCR, or not guilty by reason of insanity, as they call it in Fairfax, both sides get a crack at having a forensic psychiatrist evaluate the person. And I'm the first one to tell you, I don't put a lot of faith in the world of forensic psychiatry. I think there's a lot that's guesswork. There's been studies where forensic psychiatrists were worse than mental health inmates at picking out the fakers that were put into that facility. So there's a lot that's kind of suspect. There's expertise and there's great verbiage, but a lot of common sense kind of gets thrown in as well, or sometimes maybe ignored. In any event, normally the state has an expert who is going to look at a defendant and look at their full history. You know, did they have a history of psychiatric issues? Were they so impaired that they thought they were sitting in a garden and planting a flower when they were actually stabbing somebody. I mean, you've got to have severe impairment to meet the test for not criminal responsibility or for not guilty by reason of insanity. And most people aren't going to make that test. You know, if you have a motive, like you're going after your landlord because you've been in a dispute, or it's a domestic violence situation where you've had a history of bad blood between the parties, if there's premeditation, like you bring a weapon to the fight, all of those are things that are powerful facts to defeat a defense of not guilty by insanity. And here, the Commonwealth's attorney is apparently not even fighting them. And so what you have is a system where murderers or people charged with murders are going to hospitals, regaining their freedom, not being convicted under the eyes of the law, and being free to leave the country if that's their option at some point. So I think there's a lot to look at here. Part of it might be, who is the Commonwealth expert that they're using? You know, do they have somebody who is folding too easily? But no matter what the story, no matter why the Commonwealth Attorney's Office is setting essentially a new record of conceding not guilty by insanity, the one thing we're also hearing across the board is victims are being left in the dark. Victims are not being told what it means to go to these hospitals, how often they're going to be out, when they're going to be out. So it's really a shocking moment. I probably could tell you from being familiar with or working at the state's attorney's office in Montgomery County, fairly similar type of jurisdiction as Fairfax. Over the course of maybe 40 years, I don't know that there was more than one that was found not guilty by reason of insanity. I mean, we had psychiatric battles all the time in homicide cases, and most of the time the judges or juries would get it right in terms of what that standard is, how impaired you have to be. And again, the state's attorney's office, sometimes even without their own expert, would fight these attempts to get a much lighter sentence, or not even a sentence, a much lighter treatment than they would get within the criminal justice system and found to be sane. So I hope that the journalists and the citizens of Fairfax continue to keep an eye on what's happening at the Commonwealth Attorney's Office.
1: 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And you can follow Jim on X at Trusty Lawyer.
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1: 6:56 Saturday morning update. And coming up, 7 o'clock news, and we're back with John Gizzi, Lieutenant Colonel Tony Schaefer, and KT McFarland. 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
13: WMAL News at 7. I'm Scott Lynn. Hundreds dead as efforts continue to rescue Nepal flood survivors.
15: A race against time to find survivors, with the death toll rising following the flooding disaster on the Nepal-China border. More than 600 people are confirmed dead. Another 2,500 people remain missing, among them 90 Americans. Rescue crews are still pulling out survivors caked in mud. The U.S. State Department says so far 5 Americans have been brought to safety.
13: Fox's Jackie Ibanez. The Red Cross estimates about 93,000 people need aid, with clean water being a major concern. President Trump announcing a new U.S. deal with Venezuela.
16: President Trump announcing a big oil agreement with Venezuela. He says the deal secures more than 65 billion barrels of the South American country's oil reserves. Trump writing about it on Truth Social, calling it, quote, the biggest oil deal in world history. It comes nearly 9 months after the U.S. captured President Nicolas Maduro during a military raid in Venezuela.
13: Fox's Mike Emanuel. That announcement comes as tensions with Iran continue to drive up oil and gas prices, the conflict reaching the six-month mark on Friday. Just after 8 last night, a pedestrian struck and killed in Gaithersburg. This happened near North Frederick Avenue and Professional Drive. That driver of the vehicle stayed on the scene. Another pedestrian struck in Aspen Hill was taken to the hospital with life-threatening injuries. The driver of that incident at Georgia and Hewitt Avenues also remained on the scene. For the second time this week, a judge rules Maryland's constitutional amendment on redistricting cannot go on November's ballot.
17: The Dorchester County judge sided with Republican lawmakers on all of their arguments, including that Democrat lawmakers violated their own laws when they passed the amendment, and that the language is misleading. The plaintiffs call it a complete win for Maryland voters and the rule of law. Democrat Senator Clarence Lamb calls the decision disappointing and accuses Republicans of trying to subvert the process by going through the courts since they didn't get their way in Annapolis. The decision's expected to be appealed to the state Supreme Court, which will hear arguments next week in a similar case filed in Anne Arundel County. Heather Curtis on WMAL and WMAL.com.
13: An indictment for the alleged vandal of the World War II Memorial. National Park Service is supporting President Trump's triumphal arch despite admitting it will disturb D.C.'s sightlines and historical significance of nearby sites. In a report released ahead of the weekend, the Park Service says the arch will disturb the sightline between more iconic landmarks than anticipated. Still, it says the same characteristics that make Memorial Circle sensitive from a preservation perspective also make it the historically appropriate location for the arch itself. WMAL Sports. Commanders rested 41 players in their preseason finale last night at Baltimore, and they gave up as many points in the loss 41-3 to the Ravens. Roster cuts are due tomorrow afternoon. Nats beat the Marlins 9-2. O's were winners over the Athletics 4-3-10. The Mystics lost 88-82 at Los Angeles. Traffic and weather next.
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35: In Virginia, still got some heavy traffic along the inner loop as you move between I-66 and Leesburg Pike. The accident just prior to Leesburg Pike still blocks at least two left lanes. The outer loop not affected at this time. Looking good on I-66, both directions between Haymarket and the Roslyn Tunnel. No travel lanes blocked either direction on 395 and 95 between the 14th Street Bridge and Fredericksburg. Maryland Beltway looks good. Route 50 from the Capitol Beltway to the Bay Bridge and back, moving well. Now from GarageDoorRepair.com, here is the WMAL Weather Channel forecast.
36: Clear to begin this Saturday, then a sunny afternoon with a light breeze out of the east and a high near 85. The low tonight should settle in the mid to upper 60s under a clear sky. There will be a slight chance for a shower tomorrow afternoon, otherwise a mix of clouds and sunshine with a high of 91. I'm meteorologist Jeff Maher from the Weather Channel on WMAL.
34: 69 degrees at Reagan National. 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

0: Hour two of the Saturday Morning Update. I'm Rick Fowler. John Gizzi is with us. He is the White House correspondent, chief political columnist at Newsmax.com. John, great to have you with us this morning. Headline Friday night. President Trump says U.S. has entered a deal with Venezuela to take control of 65 billion barrels of oil reserves. What does that mean in terms of the world oil crisis coming out of Iran?
1: Well, in Iran right now, with so much that went through the Straits of Hormuz that it's now been closed off, we have the prices of gas rising in this country. I think if you look at the signs at any gas station or simply fill up your tank, you're going to see it and you're going to feel it. What is needed now? And recently I heard retired General David Petraeus explain this. What is needed now is 10 million barrels of oil coming into the United States to compensate what formerly went through the Straits of Hormuz until Iran shut the door. Oil from Venezuela is a big part of this solution. That means that the remainder has to come from the Saudis and the Gulf states, all for a total of 10 million barrels a day. Once that happens, that means that Iran as a threat to the U.S. economy is neutered. Since there are no ground troops,

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2: Sources say now, and Petraeus agreed with this, that Director Ratcliffe is telling Putin and his associates to be careful about the launching of drones that hit NATO countries. As we reported last week, Poland and Romania, among others, have been particularly hit by drones that were aimed for their neighbor, Ukraine. And this could well lead to NATO finally taking action against Russia. This also comes at a very bad time for Russia. Right now, 10,000 drones a day hitting Russia have taken their turn on that country. There is relatively little money, and Putin is running out of money to fight Putin's war. Apartment houses in Russia have elevators from the Soviet era. And yet when Ukrainian drones hit them, it's difficult, if not impossible, to repair them. It's hurting the infrastructure, and the Russian people are feeling it. Last week, I mentioned the economic situation regarding the gas shortage in Russia. There were reports of long lines at the pump, and people at the gas station serving coffee and donuts to folks in line. Now, 30% of gas stations have no gas at all. Russia, as Petraeus reminded us just a few nights ago, has had 1.4 million citizens killed. That's more than were killed in World War II. POWs in Ukraine, according to President Zelensky, do not want to go back to Russia. And they point out that right now, the average lifespan for a conscripted soldier is 2.5 weeks. That's how hard Ukraine's increasingly powerful missile and drone offense has taken its toll on Putin's Moscow. Overall, it is said that Mr. Ratcliffe would privately urged Putin to seek a settlement sooner rather than later, because later means it'll be one of the brutal Russian winters with the just-passed toughest-ever Lindsey Graham sanctions taking effect.
3: Tariff battle between the U.S. and Canada. President orders Lake Ontario to become Lake America. Is this all going to blow over by the time the tariffs would come into effect? In other words, that last-minute deal is struck?
2: I'm not sure, but I know a very angry Congresswoman Debbie Dingell of Michigan pointing out the special relationship between Michigan and Canada, their neighbor and friend to the north, has introduced legislation to rename the lake Lake Ontario. This is just the beginning of reaction to what many say is a tariff war that was unneeded.
3: We will continue our conversation with John Gizzi, but first off, Mike Franciotti is in the WMAL Traffic Center.
4: In the dis-
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5: Georgia Avenue at Taylor Street. No problems along DC 295. No issues reported along the 395, 695 freeway. Inbound and outbound New York Avenue looking good into Virginia. Still have a bit of slow traffic along the inner loop as you move between I-66 and Leesburg Pike. Still have the accident there, and it's blocking at least two left lanes. Looking good on the Maryland.

0: Portland Beltway, Beltway to Beltway, take your pick, both 95 BW Parkway without issue. Now from GarageDoorRepair.com, here is the WMAL Weather Channel forecast.
1: Clear to begin this Saturday, then a sunny afternoon with a light breeze out of the east at a high near 85. The low tonight should settle in the mid to upper 60s under a clear sky. There will be a slight chance for a shower tomorrow afternoon, otherwise a mix of clouds and sunshine with a high of 91. I'm meteorologist Jeff Maher from the Weather Channel on WMAL.
2: 65 degrees in the nation's capital, 716 on the Saturday morning update. We continue on the Saturday morning update. I'm Rick Ballard. John Gizzi is with us, White House correspondent, Newsmax TV and Newsmax.com. President Trump, big wins in two primaries this past week. The question is, will that translate to the November midterms? But at least he had two big ones this week.
3: He put his political capital on the line, and while Trump-endorsed candidates sometimes lose, this was not the case. In the nationally watched runoff for the Republican nomination for Senator from South Carolina, the president made an appearance in Myrtle Beach, South Carolina, for Senator Darlene Graham, the appointed senator to succeed her late brother, Lindsey Graham. She had not fared well in the debate recently, sponsored by Newsmax Television, and her answer that she was not up on national security policy resonated. That said, the president's endorsement, not to mention 800,000 in attack ads against her opponent, Congressman Ralph Norman, were just enough to put her over the top with 52% of the vote. And she should be a winner in November. In Oklahoma, the president came in unusually harsh language, attacked Attorney General Gentner Drummond, who was running for governor. He called him a typical rhino, Republican in name only, and gave a ringing endorsement via video to his opponent, former state budget director Mike Mazzei. Mazzei won with barely 1% of the vote. So while these races are close, the president still packs a superpowered punch when it comes to Republican primary voters.
2: John, with your broad knowledge of U.S. history, you always have a way of putting things in perspective. Put Dolly Parton in perspective for us.
3: Rick, what can I really say original about the first lady of country western music and someone beloved even by people who aren't necessarily fans of the genre? She was a singer, an actor in hit films such as 9 to 5 and The Best Little Whorehouse in Texas. She was never blessed with children, as she said, but she and husband Carl Dean were the true matriarchs and patriarchs of a very large family. Her brothers and sisters went to work for her and she became successful. And her home base of Dollywood was filled with relatives. Grandchildren provided her security detail, and they called her Grandma. Great-grandchildren came along in large numbers, and they called her Gigi. We just called her Dolly. And we liked her talent, her graciousness, and her love, it seemed, for just about everyone. When Darlene Graham, the sister of Senator Lindsey Graham, won her primaries, people suggested that her supporters sing Darlene, Darlene, because only a day before they were singing Dolly Parton's hit Jolene just about everywhere. There'll be the airport in Nashville, Tennessee will almost certainly become the Dolly Parton Airport. And I think one thing that is safe to say is, whatever is named for her, whatever reminiscence there are, people will not forget her. And right now, I have a funny feeling I know where she is, and St. Peter is saying, hello, Dolly.
2: 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You can follow him on X at John Gizzi. As always, thank you very much.
3: From the top of the world, That's all there is. Thanks, Rick.
2: 7:20 on the Saturday morning update. Coming up, we've got Lieutenant Colonel Tony Schaefer, K.T. McFarland, and coming up next, a tribute to Dolly Parton that you may not have heard this week. Stay with us on the Saturday morning update.
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4: 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Yeah.

0: so many warm tributes to Dolly Parton over the week, but here's one that maybe you didn't hear. Larry Gatlin, of course, of the Gatlin Brothers, a legend of his own right in country music, came out with some comments, and I thought this was very interesting, and if you didn't hear it, I think you'll appreciate this.
1: The majority of our audiences were ordinary, middle class, or lower, or poor, dirt poor people. And she went out there, and their money was well spent, and she'd do it free a lot of times. They knew deep down that she was one of them. She wasn't putting on airs. Yeah, she had a lot of hair and makeup and dresses and all of that stuff. It was genuine. It was honest. Like I say, never be another one. Like, you know, you just won't. Literally, truly cliche, one of a kind.
0: And you've heard about her imagination library, the millions of books that she has provided around the world for young people. And Larry Gatlin summed it up this way.
1: You know, since she said that her the thing that she thought was the most important was the imagination library, the books. I'm a book nerd, you know, grew up reading books. So I'll give a quote first. William Shakespeare, he wrote a few books. In Mark Antony's funeral oration for Julius Caesar, he said, "Here was a Caesar. When comes such another?" Well, I say, "Here was a Dolly. When comes such another?" To quote Ernest Hemingway, he said, "Write what you know." You know, a lot of people go out on a limb and try to be fancy and try to use. She wrote what she knew. Her mother made her that coat of many colors.
0: Larry Gatlin. And a quick note, when one of Dolly's first records came out, she drove from Tennessee up the East Coast, and she was visiting radio stations to deliver the record in person. And a DJ friend of mine was at one of those stops, WKCW, the Big K, in Warrenton, Virginia. And she drove in and, you know, knocked on the door, brought the record, and of course the guys were just blown away at the radio station. But it's just one example of how hard she worked her way up to a half billionaire. And you know the saying that with success in entertainment, sometimes it means people go Hollywood? Well, Dolly went to Hollywood. She was a huge success in film, in addition to music, but she didn't go Hollywood. She never changed. She was always Dollywood and never forgot where she came from. And it was a very interesting tribute in the UK. And we saw so many tributes, I mean, from the flags being lowered to half-mast here in the U.S., just the warmest of comments from virtually every segment of the population and culture and society in the U.S., as well as the global appreciation from Paul McCartney and just so many people in the business. And also in the U.K., the Royal Guard at Buckingham Palace. You may have heard this week, or you may have heard clips from it, but we'll give you a pretty good portion of it. 9 to 5 from the Royal Guard at Buckingham Palace.

0: 8. It is the Saturday Morning Update.
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4: WMAL News at 7:30. I'm Scott Lynn. Poor weather has temporarily hampered aerial rescue operations in Nepal as the search for thousands of missing people in areas devastated by catastrophic floods along the border with China has entered day number 4. Rescue workers and military personnel have been working around the clock since Wednesday's disaster that killed more than 600 people and has left about 3,000 missing. Some survivors have been pulled from the mud, but crews continue searching several locations for those still missing in conditions described as liquid concrete. President Trump says his administration has entered a sweeping agreement with Venezuela that, if realized, could give the U.S. access to vast amounts of the South American country's untapped oil reserves at cost. The leader of the Seneca Nation in upstate New York is criticizing the president's decision to rename Lake Ontario as Lake America, saying that violates a more than 225-year-old treaty and shows a blatant disrespect, quote-unquote, for the indigenous people who gave it its name in the first place. In a statement Friday, Seneca Nation President J. Conrad Seneca called for the president's executive order to be rescinded. WMAL Sports. Commanders closed their preseason with a 41-3 loss at Baltimore. Roster cuts are due tomorrow afternoon. Nats beat the Marlins 9-2. Brady House had a 3-run homer. Orioles winners over the Athletics 4-3-10. Mystics blew a 17-point lead, lost 88-82 at L.A. College football starts this weekend, including Virginia home to NC State and Howard playing Alabama A&M in Atlanta. D.C. United hosts LAFC later. 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
4: 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Here's Mike Franciotti with the latest from the Hadid Carpet Cleaning Traffic Center.
16: Fairfax County, it looks like the accident along the inner loop before Leesburg Pike, looks like they have cleared that. Traffic moving a lot better through that area now, the inner loop, as you move through Fairfax County. No problems. 395 and 95 continue to move very well. Maryland Beltway without any reported issues at this time. Beltway to Beltway, Interstate 95, BW Parkway are moving well. Light volume along the I-270 corridor, moving both directions between the Frederick County line to the lane divide. Now from GarageDoorRepair.com, here is the WMAL Weather Channel forecast.
17: Clear early on this Saturday, then a sunny afternoon with a high headed 85 degrees, then clear tonight with a low settling in the mid to upper 60s. After a sunny start to Sunday, there will be a slight chance for an afternoon shower tomorrow with a high hitting 91. I'm meteorologist Jeff Maher from the Weather Channel on WMAL.
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0: .736, it is the Saturday morning update. I'm Rick Fowler. We are joined by Lieutenant Colonel Tony Schaefer. He is a former CIA-trained intel operative, the author of Operation Dark Heart, and we follow him on X at T Spooky. Tony, good morning.
18: Hey, good morning, Rick. Always great to be here.
0: So overnight, another Russian attack near Kiev, 27 people dead in that attack by Russia, and that just overnight. And there is a conference that is going on with Ukraine's allies. They're convening in Kyiv. And what is the purpose?
18: So there's been an effort to reestablish some level of military support that's adequate for the Ukraine to defend itself. By all reports, credible reports I've seen, they're out of Patriot missiles and other defense missiles that could actually stop these attacks. And as you mentioned, Rick, there was a massive attack overnight. A lot of people were killed. And this is a tit for tat. And because I was asked just a few minutes ago on Newsmax, which side has the advantage? Well, neither side. That's why they keep going back and forth. Every time one has an advantage, like about 2 months ago, with the introduction of deep strike drones by the Ukrainians, it had a massive effect on the gas and oil infrastructure of Russia, plus the attacks in the Sea of Azov did a tremendous amount of damage. The Russians still haven't recovered from it. With that said, the Russians get a vote too, and this is where, you know, my being neutral on this, trying to tell what's going on both sides, needs to be understood as just that. My job is to tell what's going on, not to promote one side or the other. And so what's happened now after the success of the Ukrainians is the Russians are fighting back, and they've now isolated Odessa. There's going to be economic issues regarding shipping of grain. Clearly, the Russians are going after infrastructure because they feel that the Ukrainians did. So this conference that was held in Kyiv with the Europeans was called the Coalition of the Willing, kind of a throwback to the first Gulf War. And they were contemplating how to go about trying to bolster the Ukrainian efforts against Russia. And so that's what's going on. It's a tit for tat right now, the tats being coming back on the Ukrainians from the Russians.
0: What about the overall credibility of the U.S., you know, even from day one in the Biden administration? We
18: Excellent
0: seem
18: question.
0: To have, you know, not been as strong on Putin as many thought we should be. What's your assessment of the potential damage to any U.S. credibility and dependability should Ukraine fall?
18: Yeah, so let me differentiate my opinion versus what President Trump has said. So my opinion is this is a civil war we should never have been in the middle of. President Trump came in and said it's Joe Biden's war. He feels that Putin would have never acted if he, Trump, were president, which I tend to agree with. So the United States has gone from essentially kind of a co-participant to a mediator. And that's why John Radcliffe went over a few days ago, as director of CIA, to meet with Putin. And my understanding is there were two points on the table to try to convince and show the Russians that we have a way of helping them in the war. And that's what the policy is right now, in the war. And then the other thing, obviously, was to encourage Russia to not help Iran as we now invoke the economic sanctions on them. So that was essentially the message, my understanding. I wasn't in the room, and I wasn't, you know, there to figure out what was said. So the issue, obviously, is how does this thing end without a continued loss of life on both sides? Remember, Rick, one of the things that happened, I guess it was last month, the Russians suffered massive, massive losses on the battlefield. Nobody disputes that. So what does the Russians do? Well, they call up more men. And the Russians can call up more men consistently longer than the Ukrainians can, because the Ukraine just does not have the number of a population to support it. So it's at this point a numbers game and a technology game. And if the Russians continue to call up people, Ukraine can't match that. If Ukraine does not get European support regarding funding and weapons, because the United States has said we are not in that game now, we just don't have the resources because of our own priorities, they won't survive. So it's a bleak situation for both sides, and I don't see anything regarding a bright spot for the Russians or the Ukrainians unless the war ends in a fairly quick manner.
0: I want to turn to President Trump signing a memo authorizing private sector to launch cyber attacks.
18: Yeah.
0: And this is something they're going to implement. And what do you think of that strategy?
18: So we've been debating this. We actually had a cyber sovereignty conference over 10, let's see, how many years ago was it? Man, it's 2012, we had a cyber conference at the U.S. Army War College where there was the issue of sovereignty. It was called the cyber sovereignty thing. And the issue was private companies could do the very thing you're talking about. Because of cyberspace being what it is, technology being ambivalent to the user, you had now companies, private companies, not affiliated with any government, with capability to do strategic strikes using cyber technology. Now, I don't want to get into the technology. We could debate that all day. Suffice it to say that if a company is attacked, they wanted to be able to respond in kind to a nation state. And NSA said, whoa, we're the only ones that should be able to do that because we're the nation state. We represent the United States. And big companies, I mean, we're talking about some big banks because all the banks were there at this event, were saying, no. If we're struck and you take time to respond, you can't, you know, you'll lose the opportunity to strike back. So this is a significant, a very significant change in policy that we're saying, no, you have the right to respond. You can use adequate and effective technology to do it. This reminds me of something called privateers, where basically during the time after the revolution, before the War of 1812, letters of marque were issued to private individuals to go out and do things of a military nature. So this is significant. I don't know where it's going to go, but the fear was that cyberspace would become the Wild West, as if it's not already. But it would be something to see if these corporations can get together to be as effective or more effective than NSA and Cyber Command in going after foreign threats.
0: You mentioned the Wild Wild West.
18: Yeah.
0: How do you keep tabs on a potential vigilante in there that just maybe goes on offense instead of defense?
18: Well, that's the issue. And that was one of the things that NSA and Cyber Command brought up. It's like, hey, we have no way of conducting adequate oversight, which was valid. I gave them that. But my belief is, in any of the circumstance, and, you know, obviously this is a macro of the Second Amendment, if someone is attacked, they have the right to respond. And so if a cyber weapon is used against you, the argument was and is, well, you have the right to respond. And the government really can't technically hold you back, especially if you have better technology to. So this is going to be, again, literally the Wild West, because once you open that door and let corporations to do things, they may well use it for offensive operations that benefit them in other things. And that's where we're going to have to establish some level of smart oversight to monitor it.
0: Lieutenant Colonel Tony Schaefer will be watching you on X at T Spooky. As always, thank you very much, sir.
18: Thanks, Rick.
0: 7:44, Saturday morning update. KT McFarland's coming up next. Stick around. Right now, Mike Franciotti's in the WMAL Traffic Center.
16: At this time, all interstates, major highways around the DMV doing very well. Beltway in Maryland moving at speed. Route 50 from the Capitol Beltway to the Bay Bridge and back. No issues either direction. No problems either side of the Bay Bridge. Two lanes east, three west. Going into Virginia, looking good on the Beltway. The Interloop Leesburg Pike, that accident long gone now. No problems along I-66 either direction between Haymarket and the Roseland Tunnel. 395 and 95 moving well between the 14th Street Bridge in Fredericksburg. Now from GarageDoorRepair.com, here is the WMAL Weather Channel forecast.
17: Clear early on this Saturday, then a sunny afternoon with a high headed 85 degrees, then clear tonight with a low settling in the mid to upper 60s. After sunny start to Sunday, there will be a slight chance for an afternoon shower tomorrow with a high hitting 91. I'm meteorologist Jeff Maher from the Weather Channel on WMAL.
0: 66 degrees in the nation's capital, 7:45 on the Saturday morning update.
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0: .750 Saturday morning update. I'm Rick Fowler. We are joined by KT McFarland, President Trump's first deputy national security advisor. KT also holding national security posts in the Nixon, Ford, and Reagan administrations. She's authored the bestseller, Revolution, Trump, Washington, and We the People. KT, great to have you with us this morning.
36: It's an honor and a pleasure. Thank you.
0: We are honored to have you. With the Iran war at the six-month mark, the Democrats and the media are calling it a stalemate, some going as far as saying we've made Iran stronger on the global stage. Can you give us an overview, not only militarily, but the impact on the leadership of Iran, the realignment of countries in the Mideast, and your thoughts on the economic pressure campaign moving forward?
36: You know, it's fantastic. I mean, the Iran war, it wasn't the war we expected 6 months ago, but we ended up winning it anyway. Trump probably would have been willing to accept the destruction of Iran's nuclear program and called it a day. Because his initial goal was never regime change, just getting rid of Iran's nukes. But then the Iranian regime became far more intransigent than we thought they would be, where they're willing to let 90 million of their people suffer in destitution and go down in martyrdom. Rather than make a deal with the U.S. So what did Iran do? It overplayed its hand in three ways, just like you said. Number one, Iran escalated to close the strait. The countries in the region created workarounds to the strait. Pipelines now deliver about a third of the pre-war levels, and they're building more pipelines at warp speed. Two, the importing countries, oil importing countries, they sent empty tankers to the U.S., instead of to the Persian Gulf. So our oil and gas exports have increased over 30% from before the war. And then we opened the southern route through the strait this week. Now those three workarounds together have brought oil exports up to the pre-war level of 20 million barrels a day. 10 is coming through the strait, another 5 or 6 is coming through pipelines, and another 3 to 5 is coming through from the U.S. So oil prices should start coming down, and gasoline prices as well. And within a few years, the strait won't be as important as an oil transit route. Iran's blackmailed the world for 50 years with the threat of closing the strait. They've lost that ability now. We don't really care. We have other workarounds, other ways to get oil. And then there are two more things that Iran did that overplayed their hand. First of all, the blockade continues to cause, and it causes economic collapse. Now the Iranian leadership is fractured, and they could push for regime change from within. And we keep that armada in place, and the blockaded ships are in place. So no ships are going into Iran or out of Iran. And even then, Iran has not come to an agreement. So we keep it going. Now their economy is collapsing. Let them deal with it. And then number three, they overplayed their hand in the Middle East. And you heard of that earlier. They overplayed their hand in the Middle East because they started attacking the Gulf Arabs. Historically, the Gulf Arab countries, you know, the Saudis, et cetera, they just watch while Israel fights everybody else. This time around, they have joined the fight. Why? Because Iran stupidly attacked them. And because Iran attacked them, they're not only joining the military fight, they're joining the banking fight and have opened a lot of their banking to their books, and they've also stopped trading with Iran. So all those things means there's a complete realignment in the Middle East. Iran doesn't have nukes. Iran will probably have regime change led from within, and Iran doesn't have any military or defense industrial base left. So under all those reasons, I think we've won the war. Not the war we thought we would fight, but the war we ended up fighting, and we won anyway.
0: How does the Republican Party, through their candidates, relay this message to the American public as we approach the midterms? I mean, there's so much here that is positive in terms of what the U.S. has accomplished, but you've got this constant media and Democratic narrative that, you know, it's a mess.
36: Yeah, I think that the big test will be if gasoline prices come down. I think they will. They should. If you look at how the oil is now, we have more oil than we had even before the Iran war. So oil prices should come down. Gasoline prices should come down. And that tells the whole story. But we should start talking about these successes. Iran is no longer a threat to the region and to the world. Iran doesn't have nuclear weapons. Iran is never going to be a threat again. And at the same time, it's cost us a temporary, but oil prices, if they do come down, and again, I think they will, and I think they will come quickly. It was only 48 hours ago that we completely demined the strait. And then in addition to that, you know, the bigger picture that President Trump should talk about is he's not only realigning the Middle East, he's realigning the world economy, because the United States, especially now with Venezuela, you know, where we're controlling the Venezuelan oil, we're going to become the energy dominant power in the world. We'll decide who gets what energy and at what prices. That's a huge change. Now, hard to comprehend as a bumper sticker issue, but it's a pretty big issue in the long run. It'll mean that the American economy will start doing well, and doing really well for a generation.
0: You mentioned the Abraham Accords, and we hear the term, but I'm not sure people really understand how significant the Abraham Accords are. Give us a little more in depth about the big picture of what it means moving forward.
36: Well, you know, those countries, I mean, Muslims and Jews have been fighting each other even before they were Muslims and Jews. I mean, those tribes, if you go back to the Bible, you know, who's been fighting the Israelis? Well, remember the Philistines. Well, the Philistines are modern-day Palestinians. I mean, you know, a few little changes in that calculation, but they're really the modern-day Palestinians. So those guys have been fighting each other for centuries, for millennia. And what did the Abraham Accords do? It put peace between Israel and a lot of those Arab countries. It was peace led by economic peace, but then it became a military cooperation in this war. So for thousands of years, these tribes have been fighting each other, and now they're going to trade with each other. President Trump had a great line in a speech that he gave in Saudi Arabia. He said, we want to change chaos for commerce. We want commerce to be the determining factor going forward. And it looks like it will. It's in the interest of everybody. and the Abraham Accords, even through the Iran War, have sustained. And more countries are poised to join the Abraham Accords in the weeks and months ahead.
0: Pretty amazing accomplishment that really doesn't get the credit, I think, that is due. And this oil deal with Venezuela, the president announcing last night 65 billion barrels of oil reserves. And that can make a big change. I just don't know if it'll be in time for the November midterms.
36: And it also is an indication of where he wants to go. He envisions a Western hemisphere that is a superpower hemisphere for the world. So our foreign policy, our economic policy has always been Europe-centric, and then it was China-centric. But now it's going to be Western hemisphere-centric. All the cheap goods that China's been manufacturing and selling and dumping on the U.S., a lot of those goods will be made in South America. So we'll trade back and forth with each other. We'll have a Western hemisphere at peace and prosperity.
0: K.T. McFarland, the author of Revolution, Trump, Washington, and We the People. K.T., thanks for your detailed analysis this morning.
36: Thank you.
0: That's it for the Saturday Morning Update, and thank you for being with us. We'll see you later on this morning, 10 o'clock, on Great Gardens Radio, here on WMAL.
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8: Now. WMAL News at 8. I'm Scott Lynn. The latest on Friday afternoon shooting in Northeast D.C. that took the life of one man and injured three others involves a vehicle located in Maryland and possibly connected to the incidents.
9: Before police towed the car, we saw investigators taking their time walking around it, bagging pieces of the charred Honda. Neighbors around Belgrane Street in Suitland told me they saw the car on fire. This was the scene earlier in the day along Dix Street. National Guard, DEA, ATF, and FBI all responding. Our crew spotted more than 50 evidence markers placed near bullet casings and bloody clothing, along with bullet holes in the window of the Dix Street Market, where people say the shooting happened. Parents picking up their kids from daycare nearby said it was a scary afternoon.
8: 7 News Madison 4C. Police in Leesburg with a warning, stop speeding in school zones, where drivers picked up more than 300 speeding tickets during week one of classes being back in session. Sergeant Carter Longerbeam tells 7 News.
10: The worst we had was a 53 and a 25, which is excessive. Pedestrians, the bicycles, kids are unpredictable. They can step out in front of you at any point. School buses loading and offloading.
8: This isn't just for non-school bound drivers. Parents with kids in their car have also been on the naughty list. Montgomery County is urging parents to get students up to date on vaccines with school back in session.
11: So far this year, we're seeing fewer children needing vaccinations to meet school requirements, which is a good thing. That count won't be official until next month.
12: County Executive Mark Elrich adding,
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8: President Trump was in Texas yesterday, where he had a call with the ISS crew and awarded medals to the crew of the Artemis II.
13: To be with you is a great honor, and I just want to thank Jessica, Anil, Jack, great Americans, great patriots, brave people. I wouldn't do it, I will tell you right now. I hate to admit it, I would not want to do it, but some people love it more than anything, and you have amazing courage.
14: President Trump, he has no personal interest in going to space. He'd love to see the opportunity for more people. While in Houston, the president also had a chance to present the Congressional Space Medal of Honor to the Artemis II crew, which recently took a journey around the moon, traveling over parts no human has ever seen before.
8: Fox's Mark Meredith, the president also signed an executive order to create a space academy to feed into NASA and the Space Force. Icelanders head to the polls today in a razor-close referendum that could reopen that country's long-shelved bid to join the EU.
15: Voters are not deciding whether to join the EU outright. They're deciding whether to restart membership talks more than a decade after talks were suspended. Supporters say closer ties with Europe could bring greater economic and geopolitical security. Opponents warn negotiations could threaten Iceland's sovereignty, especially its control over lucrative fishing grounds. A yes vote would reopen negotiations, though the latest polling shows the no side with a narrow lead. Jeff Manasso, Fox News.
8: Iceland's referendum amid growing tensions in the Arctic, including American ambitions in the region, though the country's debate over EU membership predates President Trump's push to acquire Greenland. WMAL Sports: Commanders lost 41-3 in their preseason finale at Baltimore. Nats 9-2 winners over the Marlins. Orioles 4-3 winners over the Athletics. Mystics lost in Los Angeles. Traffic and weather up next.
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17: In Montgomery County, Germantown, Clopper Road at Germantown Road. We've got utility work going on there. You can expect alternating closures both directions in that area. Along the I-270 corridor, traffic moves well between the Frederick County line to the lane divide and back. Beltway traffic, a smooth run in Maryland. No problems along Route 50 at this time. Going into Virginia, no reported issues on the Beltway. Looking good along I-66, both directions between Haymarket and the Roslyn Tunnel. Now from GarageDoorRepair.com, here is the WMAL Weather Channel forecast.
18: Clear to begin this Saturday, then a sunny afternoon with a light breeze out of the east and a high near 85. The low tonight should settle in the mid to upper 60s under a clear sky. There will be a slight chance for a shower tomorrow afternoon, otherwise a mix of clouds and sunshine with a high of 91. I'm meteorologist Jeff Maher from the Weather Channel on WMAL.
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9: 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I'm Heather Branch, here with Abe on the radio every week, asking for his ideas on ways you can better prepare for this next phase of your financial life, focusing on everything that you want to do in retirement. That's what Abe and his team are doing for folks every single day, working to ensure that you've got the income that you're going to need to achieve all those goals. So as you're listening, as always, if you've got questions, if you're ready to set a time on the calendar to meet with Abe and his team, reach out to us. You can find us at theretirementkey.com to schedule an appointment. 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I hate to bring up tax season as we are, you know, just kind of enjoying the summer months. I feel like we've just come off it. And that's something I do feel that you do a good job pointing out to folks in the office here on the radio every week, Abe, also, is that
0: we need to stop thinking about taxes just when it comes to April 15th. We need to start thinking about it proactively. What can we be doing and adjusting all year round? If it's a little thing you're constantly working on and you have the help of somebody like you at Avish Financial Services, your team, then it's not so much of a burden to bear. There were a lot of stories in the news this year about big tax refunds. And for you listening to us on the radio right now, you might be thinking to yourself, well, where the heck was mine? Because many still found themselves writing a check to the IRS despite expecting a refund. There was an article talking about how it's actually becoming more common for retirees, Abe, and that they're owing, even though it doesn't feel like their income has changed all that much. So what's going on here? What do we need to know? And how are you helping people do like what we were just talking about, plan ahead so that we're not caught off guard by an unexpected owing to the IRS year after year in our retirement?
4: Yeah, tax planning and proactive tax planning is a big reason why a lot of people join our firm, why a lot of clients will join our firm, because, you know, most people we meet with, most of our clients, as you say all the time, we say all the time on the show here, Heather, is that our clients have typically saved enough, right? And that's usually a few million, right? It could be $1 million to $3 million, maybe $5 million, and oftentimes $7-10 million and more. It all depends on how much you're spending, right? You could have less than $1 million and be okay. But the point is, most people we see and meet with and that become Avish clients have a good amount of money saved. So the amount of money they have is not the problem. It's all of the risks that can mess up that, you know, 40 to 50 years of work that they put in to build that $2 or $3 million or more dollars, right? Mm-hmm. To then last them another 30 years. What are all these risks that we can prepare and plan for and protect against so we can have our assets last, so we can enjoy income off the assets and maybe even pass money on if that's something we want to do? And taxes are one of the biggest risks that can eat into our nest egg and life savings if we don't pay attention. And then what we find is that retirees get all kinds of, or have all kinds of surprises coming up, because these are new sources of income and things that are happening at the point of retirement and in early retirement they never have happened before. Example, Social Security. Now, Social Security income is more tax efficient income than other income, right? All of your Social Security is not going to be taxed. I mean, 85% of it can be, depending on your income thresholds. But a lot of people don't even realize that your Social Security income is going to be taxable.
0: Right.
4: People get a big surprise when RMDs start kicking in, and you don't have to be 73 or and older, right? You could receive an inherited IRA

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4: 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Start the conversation about your own retirement tax mapping report, because when it comes to your money and your tax plan, if you don't create one, then you're going to be on Uncle Sam's plan. And we all know how that's likely going to go. So let's start the conversation about your own retirement tax mapping report. 571-570-3559. 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All right. Besides taxes, something else that a lot of folks do not like, do not want in their retirement is having to deal with market risk and major market swings. There was an article on Kiplinger.com aimed at you listening to us on the radio. You hate risk. You don't like stock market swings, but you also, you want something a little bit sexier than what you might get when it comes to a CD. So this article, Abe, it suggested two options to look at. They say, look at structured notes and look at buffered ETFs. So can you explain what those are, whether you use them, how they might apply to somebody who wants something better than a CD?
2: Yeah, these are becoming very, very popular here. I would say over the last, you know, 5+ years from what I've seen, Heather, and I think will continue to be, because, you know, the traditional way to put together a retirement plan and investment portfolio is stocks and bonds. That's a traditional investment mix.
4: Right.
2: Stocks, bonds, cash.
4: Okay.
2: Right. And then you can have some alternatives that firms will use, like annuities, like private equity, private debt, real estate. And then you add things in like structured notes and buffered ETFs. And what these products, or who these products are really for, you know, buffered ETFs and structured notes are designed for investors who dislike a lot of market volatility. Well, most people kind of dislike a lot of market volatility, but they are willing to accept on some risk in exchange for better potential returns than CDs or savings accounts, or maybe even a fixed or fixed index annuity, right? There's more potential there. They're positioned as a middle ground between something maybe super safe with no loss, like think like a CD, or maybe stocks and bonds, right, that have more growth potential, or stocks at least.
4: Okay.
2: Buffered ETFs, they'll use options to limit how much of a market loss an investor absorbs over a set period, but in exchange, the gains are usually capped. Structured notes can also obviously limit downside risk, but they are debt instruments issued by banks, so then you want to look at the quality of the bank. And so whenever we use structured notes, we'll use and work with our banks like Bank of America, Goldman Sachs, Morgan Stanley, you know, big time banks here in the U.S. Unlike ETFs, structured notes don't trade on an exchange, and investors may hold them to maturity to get the intended outcome. If we're going to use them, typically they're going to be 12 months to 18 months, maybe 24 months max. So, you know, they're not fully liquid. They've got pros and cons, but they're a nice middle ground solution. And oftentimes we'll use buffered structured notes. So, you know, the client has potential growth on the upside, but then also protection all the way down to negative 20. So really interesting tools. And you know what? There are so many different tools and investments.

0: and products you can choose from. But at the end of the day, the plan is the most important thing to focus on.
1: Sure.
0: And then depending on your goals and objectives and your risk tolerance and all these things, your ages and your asset amounts and all these things, mm-hmm. then obviously the right products, investments and things like that should be placed into your plan as long as you understand them and they're in your best interest mm-hmm. and they fit your plan. We just recently worked with a couple out of Reston, Virginia, six risk, 60-40, classic kind of mix of growth and protection, $4 million saved,
1: okay.
0: former physician, big pile of money, wanting to know how to continue to grow it, but how to enjoy income from the assets as well.
1: Right.
0: We put together a comprehensive plan to include really all of that, growth, protection, buffers through buffered structure notes. We did implement some of those. And they help clients with growth potential and downside protection, which is really what so many retirees want and need in retirement, right? You need to continue to grow your assets. You don't want to be too conservative. On the other hand, you don't want to be too risky and aggressive as well.
1: Right, right.
0: That is why a 60-40, 65-35, maybe even 70-30 allocation between growth and income, risk and safety is so common. And oftentimes will meet the needs of many retirees. At least it does for a lot of our clients here at Abish Financial. 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They want all that combination in one plan. Mm-hmm. Growth, protection, flexibility. 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We want to offer you the same portfolio x-ray and analysis included in that comprehensive plan that we offered to this couple in Reston, Virginia. Learn how to protect, grow, include flexibility in your assets. Turn them from phase one growth assets into phase two income assets. To the next five callers and others, complimentary.
1: Give us a call right now to set a time on the calendar. It's 571-570-3559. Give us a call right now to start the conversation about your portfolio x-ray and analysis. It's 571-570-3559. The one more year syndrome.
0: You see it all the time.
1: Listening,
0: all the time.
1: Looking at you, listening to us on the radio right now, who said to themselves every year for the last 4 years in a row, just one more year and then I'll retire. So you
0: usually it's, Heather, usually it's the wives that have to hear that. And the husbands are like, just one more year, babe. Just one more year. Just six more months. And the wives are like, you need to get retired.
1: I think it's going to be the opposite in my house. I'm pretty sure that Kyle is already like, because we're 45, he's already going, all right, so if we can retire at 59. And I'm like, retire at 59? You're crazy. We're working to 72. Too, son. So, husbands and wives, yeah. We all work together to carry mm-hmm. each other into next phases. So for you listening to us on the radio, though, whether you're guilty of it or you're nudging your spouse in the side, you're giving him that elbow in the side going, this is you. Listen up, pal. You keep saying to yourself one more year. You keep working even though you don't really want to. For different reasons. Maybe you want to beef up your Social Security check a little bit more. And then you go to find out, doing the math, it doesn't really make that big of a difference. Or I know a big thing for a lot of people, Abe, is I want to work to 65 because that's when Medicare coverage kicks in. And that's real. That's real money for people in that space. Sure. So I get that. But when sitting down with folks, crunching the numbers, seeking space of opportunity, how often do you see folks stuck in this one more year mentality? And more importantly, how do you get them out of it if they don't need to be there?
0: Yeah, well, look, Heather, you can go at it alone. You can try to do all this on your own. And mm-hmm. a lot of people just have a lot of learning and educating to do on what's required to have a successful retirement plan. Or you can hire somebody and have an experienced guide or Sherpa, like right there in the same car with you, ready to walk with you every step of the way. And that's how we help our clients. But when it comes to this, there's so much truth behind this. Look, the payoff for people isn't as big as people think.
1: Right.
0: When they talk about, oh, I'll wait till 65, 67, I want to boost my Social Security, I want to get to that $1 million mark, I want to get to 2 million, whatever it is. Mm-hmm. That idea might sound smart, more income, more savings, maybe a higher Social Security check. But in reality, the financial gain is often smaller than expected, especially in your 60s. New contributions don't have a lot of time to compound. So that extra year or two may not meaningfully change your long-term outcome. And I just met with someone recently. I'm like, yeah, but if you continue to work, for that company stock that you could get if you stayed two more years, is that $100,000 worth it? Is that $200,000 worth it for someone with a $3 to $4 million portfolio?
1: Right.
0: When you could be traveling to Italy and doing everything you want to do the next year or two?
1: Yeah.
0: No, I don't think so.
1: Yeah.
0: And it wasn't for this lady.
1: Okay.
0: You can boost Social Security, and delaying benefits can increase that Social Security check, with gains primarily coming from higher monthly checks. But those increases only continue up to 70, and real life rarely lines up perfectly, right? Health can change, jobs can change, market conditions can force earlier decisions that can reduce that expected benefit. And the trade-off is giving up time, as I just mentioned, that you can't get back. While the financial upside may be modest, the personal cost can be significant. Look at the time you could have been spending. Consider the time you could have been spending with your family, with your children, with your grandchildren, traveling, pursuing all the interests and desires that you could be pursuing if you weren't tied down by the job. We just recently worked with a couple out of Leesburg, Virginia, who kind of fit this bill here that we're talking about, with just trying to get retired and take advantage of being young and healthy in their 60s.
1: Yeah.
0: And they're out of Leesburg, Virginia, almost $4 million accumulated, more than that when you consider, you know, cash in the bank, real estate, but I'm just talking about investable assets, you know, market-based for the most part. Seven risk, also on our risk scale, 70-30, comfortability there with that allocation, retiring in 3 years without an income plan. So here's a couple. We see this all the time. $4 million saved. Wonderful job of accumulation. Just not even sure how they can retire, how to put it all together, because all the focus, all the growth, all the dedication and time spent has been on the investment selection, getting to that number that they needed to hit. Now they've exceeded that number. It was either $3 or $3.5 million for them. So they've exceeded their investment goal number and have a few more years to work to continue to put more away. And so now the ball's in their court, right? They can control so much because they have the money, more than enough money set aside to retire with dignity and confidence and to create that income that they really want in retirement. So we put together a new type of 70-30 portfolio with them where 30% of the assets were set aside for protection, for income, with some guarantees combined with their Social Security. And that 70-30 split with us here at Abish took care of nearly 70%, or I should say 30% of the portfolio, right, a little over $1 million, coupled with Social Security, took care of nearly 70% of their income needs. They were only $60,000 away from their income goal, with nearly another $3 million in the market to work for them, which put them at about a 2% withdrawal rate need from the stock market side of the portfolio. That's a pretty darn good place to be.
1: Yeah.
0: And that comes from 30 to 40 years of dedication and being prudent and being disciplined and being committed to saving and to getting there. So that's a great place for people to be when they come in and they realize all this, usually for the first time, sitting across from myself and our advisory team at the conference room table. And that's typically when people take action. I now know I have enough money to retire successfully. I know that I need a plan. Let's put together a new type of plan, a plan that is focused on protection, preservation, legacy, healthcare, creating income that I can enjoy in my healthy years versus maybe waiting too late. If you're 55 years old and older, you've saved $500,000 or more for your retirement, $500,000 of investable assets we can help you to manage. Nearly everyone that walks through our doors has not had a retirement income plan done. That's what we help this couple with out of Leesburg, Virginia. Find out if you can retire and what it takes to retire, and then put together a plan that's monitored consistently. We want to offer that retirement income plan complimentary to the next five callers and others.
1: It's 571-570-3559. Call right now to reserve one of these five spots. 571-570-3559. All right, so there's this headline that I saw online, and it reads, millions of Americans spend decades saving for retirement only to trip over their tax bills at the finish line. It went on to talk about having more than one type of account in our savings plan. That includes a pre-tax account, an after-tax or a tax-free account, and a taxable account. Do you think that we need to have all three of these accounts in our plans, Abe? How does all of this fit together, you know, piece by piece in the pie? How do you help people figure this out?
0: Yeah, if possible, all of those types of accounts and maybe more, because it helps with tax diversification, which also helps with the way your income is taxed, right? As the dollars come out of those accounts. If all of your money is in pre-taxed accounts, like a TSP, 401k, 403b, 457 plan, more than likely the majority of it, if not all of it, is pre-tax and it hasn't been taxed. So, of course, if you can add in a Roth, if you can add in a brokerage account, you know, taxable account that's, you know, where you're getting dividends and interest and capital gains, obviously that's going to help to offset the ordinary income coming from your pre-tax account. So, yes, a lot of advisors recommend having that tax diversification. We call it asset location, right? Everyone knows what asset allocation is. That's where are your dollars invested, like in what instruments, right? Stocks, bonds, and different from it, financial instruments. But the asset location, the location of those dollars, in our opinions at Abish Financial, is just as important as a dollar amount. Because what good does it do us if we have $3 or $4 million saved and then we get to the retirement table and goal line and we find out all of it's pre-tax and then every single dollar coming out of those pre-tax accounts is taxed at ordinary income when our taxes could be higher in retirement? And that's a tax surprise that I think a lot of our clients find out and realize at the conference room table. When they find out they can retire successfully, wow, I wish I would have known this 20 years ago. I wish I would have thought about tax diversification. So yes, many advisors do recommend having a combination of those, you know, three types of accounts, pre-tax, Roth, and taxable accounts, because it can help with tax diversification, which can help your income to be as tax efficient as possible in retirement. We just recently met with a couple out of Fairfax, Virginia, $4 million accumulated, retiring in a few years, mid-60s, no tax diversification, and putting together a tax plan, putting together a tax mapping report, an analysis of where all your dollars are and what the taxable consequences will be of where those dollars are and when they come out, what will happen. It's a pretty new thing for most people that we meet with because, again, the focus has been on the dollar amount, not where the dollars are as much, right? It's the amount. I need to get to a million. I need to get to two, three, four, five, 10 million, whatever it is. So putting together a tax plan now, like now we're starting to think about as a retiree or pre-retiree, all right, I got my number. I can retire at 65 or 62 or 68 as I've always wanted to. I hit my goal. Now what do I need to know? Now what do I need to be prepared for as I cross the finish line successfully into retirement? And taxes could be way higher down the road than they are today and could be one of the biggest risks that could eat into our nest egg and life savings if we're not prepared for it. So having all of our dollars in a pre-taxed account that comes out as ordinary income when we have fewer deductions in retirement, and if that tax code changes, and as all this RMD income kicks in, if you have an inherited IRA or at 73 and beyond out of your own IRAs, and 401ks and TSPs can create a huge tax surprise and a huge potential tax nightmare if we're not proactive about putting together a tax plan. Start to tax diversify, start to consider where all those dollars are and what you can do right now to lower and mitigate taxes on your life savings as much as possible. We helped this couple out of Fairfax, Virginia put together a tax plan with that tax mapping report and analysis that's monitored and discussed typically annually with our clients, usually several times a year over the course of a calendar year. If you're listening right now, you're 55 years old and older, you've saved $500,000 or more that we can help you to manage. You need to find out how to tax diversify yourself so all of your eggs aren't in one tax basket. We want to offer you that tax plan to the next five callers and others, complimentary.
1: 571-570-3559. That's 571-570-3559. We're going to give you a minute right now to make that call. Then one recession tracker that has not been wrong in 80 years says the next recession is imminent. So what can you do to be proactive? Also, yes, technology is very important to our lives and investing, but so is the human element. So we're going to talk about how Abe and his team bring that human element to their clients, and they can to you as well. We'll talk about it when we're back with more of The Retirement Key right after this.
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4: WMAL News at 8:30. I'm Scott Lynn. A Virginia family with four relatives missing in the flash floods along the Nepal-China border is calling for more resources to help with rescue efforts. 27-year-old Mukti Patel of Richmond tells the AP she'd like to bring her father, sister, and two other relatives back home. They were part of a tour group that got caught up in the disaster that struck Wednesday, killing hundreds of people and leaving more than 2,000 missing. Calling it the biggest oil deal in world history, President Trump says his administration has entered into an agreement with Venezuela, which would involve the development of 17 fields with a proven potential of 65 billion barrels. The deal could draw 100 $1.8 billion in investment into Venezuela's oil industry. A former White House teleprompter operator accused of using inside knowledge to make bets on the prediction platform Kalshi has been ordered to turn over more than $100,000 in profits and pay a $65,000 penalty. This is part of a federal settlement, which also involves a three-year trading ban on Gabriel Perez. He was placed on unpaid leave from his job at the White House after reports emerged that he used his position to make bets on what President Trump would say in speeches. WMAL Sports: Commanders close their preseason with a 41-3 loss at Baltimore. Roster cuts are due tomorrow afternoon. Jackson Kent threw seven innings of one-run ball. Nats beat the Marlins 9-2. O's won over the Athletics 4-3-10. Mystics lost at L.A. 88-82. 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
9: Fairfax County, eastbound Interstate 66 in the area of Sudley Road. Have the accident there blocking the right lane. Traffic does get by. A little bit of a delay as you move up past Gainesville going eastbound. Westbound lane's not affected. Beltway in Virginia moves well. No issues reported along 395 and 95 between the 14th Street Bridge, Spotsylvania County. Beltway in Maryland moving well. Beltway to Beltway, both Interstate 95, BW Parkway continue to move well. No issues along the I-270 corridor. Now from GarageDoorRepair.com, here is the WMAL Weather Channel forecast.
10: Clear early on this Saturday, then a sunny afternoon with a high headed 85 degrees, then clear tonight with a low settling in the mid to upper 60s. After a sunny start to Sunday, there will be a slight chance for an afternoon shower tomorrow with a high hitting 91. I'm meteorologist Jeff Marr from the Weather Channel on WMAL.
4: Sunny skies across the area, 68 in Manassas, 66 in Montgomery Village, 72 at Reagan National. I'm Scott Lynn on News Talk 105.9 WMAL.
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1: And we are glad to have you spending some of your day here with Abe Abish, founder of Abish Financial Services. I'm Heather Branch here with Abe on the radio each week, working to get his insight on ways you can better prepare for this next phase of your financial life. All the goals you have for retirement at Abish Financial, they are helping folks all around the DC metro area figure out how to better prepare and are here for you as well. So as you're listening today, if you've got questions for Abe and his team, give us a call. Let's plan some time for you to come in and meet with everybody. That number to dial, 571-570-3559. You can also find us anytime at theretirementkey.com. Abe, coming up this half hour, want to ask you about the element of the human touch versus technology in our planning, because technology is amazing. You think about all the things, the ways that it benefits our lives, but the human element and how that still plays so much a part of the work that you do at Abish Financial Services. I mean, gosh, just the team you built alone, you and Shelley have worked so hard to create the team that you have at Abish Financial. I know you're so proud of everybody that works there.
0: Yeah. In fact, you know, one of our core values is creating a family atmosphere of love and warmth. So that human touch and the relationships we build with our clients and vice versa and with our teammates are absolutely huge and so important.
1: Yeah.
0: And
1: yeah,
0: although AI is essentially taking over so many different things, I think financial planning and retirement planning is one of these parts of business and part of the world that, you know, most people will probably continue to want that human element in there, because you can do a lot online. You can do a lot of research. You can get a lot done online. But then having that run by a human, a competent human who understands financial and retirement planning, specifically when it comes to people 55 and older and where they are in life, that's where clients get a lot of value, is that, that human touch, and that interaction, which is so important.
1: Also, the experience that you have, having you started, Abish Financial Services opens its doors in 2008, and just the hundreds of people that you have met over the years, all of their experiences that they have brought to the table that you've been able to learn from. And so when you're meeting with somebody new at Abish Financial, you guys can say, well, you know, because you went through this one thing with one, you can apply that. That trickle down effect is so important, I think.
0: That experience is really very, very important. And it's what clients depend on. Is like, hey, well, what would you do in a situation like mine? And we can say, hey, well, we've met with many people just like you who've got X amount saved, who are roughly the same ages, who are in the same phase and walk of life. And you know, here's how we help people just like you. So that's so important, is that experience.
1: And also you being local. That's another thing is that you work with people here in the DC metro area. Abe and his team have offices in Ashburn, local independent financial and retirement planning firm, and are ready to meet with you. If you've got questions, again, it's 571-570-3559 or find us anytime at theretirementkey.com. So a question mark around where we are economically speaking continues to linger, because there are so many different headlines that give us conflicting messages. The market continues to do well, but inflation is high, and what's the Fed doing, et cetera, et cetera. And Moody's Analytics has been tracking the economy for more than 80 years. They say when a certain number in their model hits 50%, that a recession follows. And apparently, Abe, they've never been wrong. And recently, they moved those odds up to 49% of this model that historically has predicted a recession. So for somebody who is near retirement and they are concerned about what happens if the economy, if the market crashes, there's this issue, sequence of returns risk, which we have discussed here before on the radio. Let's discuss that again. Let's explain what sequence of returns risk is, and what preventatively retirees and pre-retirees can do about it.
0: Yeah, you know, those recession stats. I mean, you just never know, right? And those things happen when you're in the market for a long period of time and you're just alive, right? There's going to be ups and downs. And I don't think we need to be scared by these headlines, especially when you have a plan that is built to weather the ups and downs. And I think that's the key.
1: Okay.
0: Is that the closer and closer you get to retirement, or if you're in retirement, you know, most of the people that we meet with, so many of the people we meet with, so many of our clients have what I say, they've won the game. That's what we say a lot here, right? You've won the game, Heather. And if you've won the game, which means you have more than enough money than you'll probably ever go through in your lifetime, why then take on any extra risk to accomplish your goals and objectives? It just doesn't make sense for a lot of people to continue to take on more risk if you've hit your number and you've got a number big enough for you or sufficient enough for you to accomplish what you want to accomplish. Then why? For what purpose? So being aware of, you know, things going on in the economy and the markets is definitely very important. And having pieces of the portfolio that are absolutely buttoned up, protected from big volatility, especially pieces of the portfolio you can dip into when the storm is bad, is key, especially in the first 5 to 10 years of retirement when you're withdrawing money out of your life savings versus putting it in. So Heather, you asked about sequence of returns risk and what that risk is exactly. And it means really the order of market gains and losses in retirement, right? Sequence of returns, here's how I kind of define it.
1: Okay.
0: Is the risk to any retiree in the withdrawal phase of retirement, the distribution phase, not the accumulation phase.
1: Okay.
0: It only pertains and matters when you're pulling money out of your accounts, that when the markets are down, if you don't have a safe place to go to and you're selling stocks or funds or investments while those positions and funds are down, you've got the losses in the market and your withdrawal on top. You've got two losses.
1: Okay.
0: So you can avoid or eliminate sequence risk by diversifying and having pieces of your portfolio that are protected from any loss. And so Losses early on in retirement can do devastating damage because retirees are withdrawing money while markets are down, shrinking the portfolio faster than it can recover. And you may say, if you're listening right now, you may say, well, Abe, the markets come back. Mm-hmm. The markets always come back. Mm-hmm. And yes, I believe that too. And over a long period of time, the markets usually win. But you know what? If you're losing money and the markets are down and then you're taking money out at the same time, it makes the hole that much deeper and that much harder to recover from those losses, right? It's not like, you know, if you're in that position and you don't have protected monies, it's not like you can say, I'm just going to stop pulling money out next year. You probably still want to live the retirement you want to live, right? So having a plan to protect against market volatility, having a plan to avoid or eliminate sequence risk, timing, all of that really, really matters. So retirees, what can retirees do about it? Retirees approaching or entering retirement may want to adjust their portfolio allocation and withdrawal planning to limit the impact of retiring into a down market and reducing the need to sell investments during market declines. Again, that first 5 to 10 years of retirement being absolutely crucial to get through without devastating loss. We just recently worked with a couple out of Culpeper, Virginia, about $1.5 million saved, 7 risk on our risk scale, 70-30 allocation, 70% of the assets, you know, they wanted set aside for long-term growth, 30% of the assets they wanted set aside for safety, for income, for protection, and so forth. Came to us with no plan. Essentially, all the money, almost all the money was in the TSP. They also had some IRAs as well. And in the TSP, they had almost all the money in the C and the S funds, which are two of the biggest growth funds in the TSP.
1: Okay.
0: Came to us wanting income, right? As so many people do. It's like, Heather, I'm 60, I'm 62. I got $1.5 million. Mm-hmm. Kind of want to start taking Social Security now. I'm not working anymore. I've turned on my pension. And Abe, I also got this $1.5 million sitting here in the TSP and feel like I got a good, you know, pretty good penny in there, and I want to enjoy it now. And you know what this couple told me? Hmm. I want to spend down every last penny.
1: Good on ya. Do it.
0: Good on
1: spend
0: them. What does that
1: your
0: mean?
1: Money.
0: Legacy is not important to this couple, and that's okay. That's what you saved this money for.
1: Or maybe a different kind of legacy, though. Some people are like, we want to spend the money taking our kids and grandkids on these trips. We don't need to leave them mm-hmm. a small fortune. And that's a very
0: such
1: different
0: a
1: kind of important legacy.
0: It's a different legacy. And yeah. Everyone's needs and goals and objectives are different in retirement. And the way people want to spend their money is up to them and how they want to do that. So when our clients tell us, hey, this is what I want to do, I want to spend it all down, we're going to create an income plan to help them achieve their objectives, which means an income-focused retirement plan, right? So this is why this gentleman and his wife came in and they said, you know what, we've got the growth bucket here, we've got $1.5 million saved, show us how to put together a plan, show us how we can enjoy this money and get after it, get out there and travel and enjoy it. So we put together a retirement income plan, a comprehensive retirement income plan. I mention this on the show all the time, but that's really the first thing we do with the client or prospective client, is show them, hey Heather, here's all your stuff. We can put it together in this plan. This is what it's going to look like. And here's the income you can generate from all your money you've accumulated the last 30 to 40 years. We diversified the assets to serve different purposes. Again, some set aside for growth, some for income. 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
1: 571-570-3559. That's the number to dial right now. Let's set a time on the calendar. 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Call right now to set a time on the calendar. That's 571-570-3559. All right, let's talk tech. As a proud Virginia Tech alumni, technology is deeply embedded in my blood. We live in 2026. I remember back when I was starting college, I can't remember if it was my class or my sister's class. She was 2 years ahead of me. But it was like the biggest deal because I think it was her class was the first year of engineers where every engineer was required to have their own individual computer of their own in their dorm room. And then when I started, everybody in the business school, Pamplin School of Business, was required to have their... And kids these days with their laptops, it was like such a big deal that everybody was required to have their own computer. Look at us now with our smartphones, Abe, and our all of our tech stock investments, the S&P 500 doing what it's doing.
0: Hey, back in my day, Heather, I had to go to a computer lab. There were no like laptops and things. It's like you had to go in, you had to like schedule a time to go into the computer lab, fire up this thing that felt like it was from the early 1900s.
1: Remember the size of the monitors? The monitors were like 2 feet deep.
0: Mm-hmm. Yeah.
1: It's a better time, simpler time, some might say. It's a more complicated time, depending on how you look at it. And technology, undoubtedly, as you know, listening to us on the radio, it touches every part of our lives, even our investing, from trading platforms to algorithms to AI-driven tools. But New York Stock Exchange President Lynn Martin was saying to Fox Business, the human element still matters. This is Lynn Martin.
13: We've got the state-of-the-art technology, which processes more than 1.2 trillion messages a day. But importantly, we have those three layers of defense on top of it, which is the human judgment. The humans can step in when things start to look a bit off, when there's additional volatility in the market. And the humans here do that every single day.
1: The human element, especially when it comes to our money, and we talked before about don't be emotional about your money, but you can't say that to people, Abe. It's their life savings after all. And being able to connect with somebody when things get rocky, not just financially, but with so many different things that can go awry in our retirement. So thinking about the New York Stock Exchange, it still needs people to step in when something feels off. What does that say about investor behaviors? The folks that you work with, Abe, trying to make big financial decisions on their own.
0: So many decisions that have to be made at the point of retirement, Heather, that are not just like investment related, like, you know, what funds I need to choose and things like that. It's all of these other questions around the money that we're faced with at this point in life, like Social Security, living longer, taxes, healthcare, all these things. Mm-hmm. Sometimes it's, hey, my spouse is getting sick and we're going to need to put a ramp, you know, on the house. We're going to need to move things around in the house. We're going to need to put a bedroom on the first floor to accommodate this family member that's kind of going downhill with their health. And, you know, you need that human interaction and conversation with someone who's done this. You know, I've been in this business now for 23 years and I feel like I've seen a lot. Maybe I haven't seen it all, but I've seen a lot, especially these things that require human interaction and experience when it comes to advice in these situations. But yeah, you've got the risk of living longer. And so there's all kinds of decisions about creating sustainable income, making sure that income is there for you in your later years. Healthcare costs, market downturns can have a lasting impact when there's no paycheck to replace the savings. Taxes can be a huge drain on your retirement dollars that you've saved. And some costs are easy to underestimate. In fact, one of the biggest mistakes do-it-yourself retirees make is assuming Medicare will cover most of their healthcare needs when that's not the case. Hmm. Retirees can face significant healthcare and long-term care expenses that need to be accounted for long before they arrive. In fact, one of the biggest reasons why a lot of our clients come to us when they're in the meetings and they're talking about the need for long-term care or health care planning and things like that is because they've experienced a family member, a parent, an aunt or uncle that has gone into a nursing home or whatever it is. And they understand from a real life situation and perspective how costly it is and how draining it is emotionally and how important it is to have a plan for those things. So if we're acting with emotions when we're making financial decisions and the decision, all these decisions around our money, that can lead to costly decisions. So retirement mistakes are behavioral rather than mathematical. Having an objective person challenge assumptions and provide their perspective can help investors avoid decisions driven by fear, uncertainty, or overconfidence. And that's one of many reasons why hiring an advisor, retirement planner, I would say, who specializes in helping people 55 and older can be so, so important. We just recently met with a family who's got about $2 million saved, early to mid-60s, live in Northern Virginia. One of the spouses has some health challenges, and that was their biggest kind of motivation to come in and set up a plan, Heather, is, hey, I want my wife, want my kids to be set up. Health is kind of going downhill for the husband and just kind of being realistic about it. It's a pretty bad diagnosis.
1: Okay.
0: Wanting to get out in front of this as much as possible financially to put together a plan that is really can be seamless for the wife and the kids, right? So that when that day comes, you know, the plan is set up and the wife and the kids know exactly where to go to take over from there. So that was a motivation for this family coming in to meet with us. And we see that actually a good bit, right? As we're aging, mm-hmm. as sometimes one spouse is doing better than the other health-wise. And that's a big motivation and compelling reason, actually, to come in and get everything in order, getting that financial house in order, to include things like the estate plan, right? So
1: yeah.
0: important.
1: Yeah.
0: So we put together a comprehensive retirement plan, of course, personalized with that human touch that you can't otherwise get through AI, through tech, through ChatGPT, through some type of model out there in the internet. You can typically only get that from meeting with someone face to face, maybe over video or whatever. So if you're 55 years old and older, you save $500,000 or more for your retirement and investable assets that we can help you to manage, we want to help you put together your own customized comprehensive retirement roadmap. Put everything together into one plan under one roof. Make sure your loved ones are taken care of. Get that plan on autopilot, because that's what you deserve. That's what you need in retirement. To the next five callers and others, complimentary.
1: The number to dial, 571-570-3559. Technology is such an important part of our lives, but also is the human connection, and knowing that you've got humans, real people here in the offices at Abish Financial Services, somebody to call when you've got questions about the emotional stuff that comes up in retirement, knowing that you have that connection with somebody to guide you through this space. That's what Abe and his team are here to help you with, be there alongside you with in your retirement. 571-570-3559 is the number you're dialing right now. Give us a call. Let's set a time on the calendar. Start the conversation about your own retirement roadmap. 571-570-3559. Abe, another headline I wanted to ask you about was this information that came out of Fidelity. For the first time in a year, Fidelity says the number of 401k millionaires slipped down 3% early this year, yet fewer than 6% of investors made any changes during the volatility we saw earlier. So for somebody who has built a sizable portfolio, is the stay the course mentality always the right move, or is market turbulence a reason to get more intentional, particularly for folks that you work with? They are near retirement. They are in retirement. What's the takeaway for adjustment?
0: I think that's a great question and something to really think about. I think staying the course could be right for you, depending on where you are in life, right? Let's say you already have a plan set up. You already have assets set aside for market volatility. You have safer assets set aside for market volatility that you can dip into and not maybe sell positions, right? You've got a plan set up. So maybe you could stay the course, right? Maybe your desired allocation is a 60-40 or 65-35, and the markets have done well, so you've ticked up a little bit towards the market side. Mm-hmm. Yeah, maybe we talk about that and you say, you know what? I can handle a little bit more risk. I'm fine right now. I've got pension coming in, Social Security coming in. But on the other hand, market turbulence, is that a reason to get more intentional about doing something? It could be. I think the bigger thing and the bigger reason to get more intentional is where you are in life. And like, are you at the point of retirement? Are you 5 years or less away from retiring? Are you retired? And do you have the amount of money you need to last you the next 20 to 30 years? So many people that we meet with, Heather, they're in a great position. In fact, most of the people that we meet with are. The ball's in their court. You're at retirement. You work 40 years to get to this point. You work 30, 40, maybe 50 years to get to the point where you can pull the trigger and retire on your terms. That's what you want. That's the reason why I think people should start to change the planning and the models and everything about their plan from a mindset that's purely focused on growth and return to a mindset and a plan that's focused more on income, growth and income, and protection. Maybe preservation if you want to preserve the money for the long haul and pass money on too. And then build a plan around all the decisions you have to make in your 60s that you never had to make 5, 10, 15 years ago. Social Security decisions, maybe tax decisions, Medicare decisions, long-term care decisions, estate planning decisions, all these things that didn't even matter too much, right, when you were 40 and 50. We just recently worked with a couple here in the Northern Virginia area as well, $6 million accumulated, wonderful job of saving. But the reason they came to us is because, and we see this oftentimes, is that the husband was running really with most of the financial decisions, wanting to now include the wife more, wanting the two of them to be more on the same page. Yeah. That way, if anything happens to him, she's taken care of. But they've done a wonderful job. I would say he's done a wonderful job. And the financial advisors and brokers that he had worked with in the past had done a good job for him too in terms of growing the money.
1: Okay.
0: Got to $6 million bucks, but he's realizing, you know what? I've hit my number and I don't want to blow it. I don't want to mess it up.
14: Right.
0: And why take on a big loss right as we're retiring when I don't have to? Now, that doesn't mean he's going to move all the money to the sideline and just put it all in cash. I mean, that would probably be pretty silly for most people.
14: Right.
0: But I think it's a time to really, really understand, really have a good idea of what you have in the phase of life you're in, and just ask yourself, should I continue to be invested the way I am right now? Or maybe should I throttle it back some? Should I take on more risk? Am I too conservative? That's an exercise I feel like everybody should go through at the point of retirement, and that can be done through a portfolio X-ray analysis. So they came to us with stuff everywhere, multiple advisors they were using, multiple brokers that were buying and selling things for him, kind of like a lot of people did back in the day, wanting consolidation and wanting a plan that could help them turn and go from what we call phase one to phase two, or let's call it from growth to income. We put together a portfolio X-ray and analysis for them, which helped them to understand where they are today. And we show them how we could put together a plan for them according to their wishes. And that was better designed for what we call phase two, the retirement descent. 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You might have multiple accounts out there. Understand the pros and cons. Understand the risk, costs, fees, highs and lows, so you can make the best decisions going forward as you head into retirement. To the next five callers and others, complimentary.
1: 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Number you're dialing right now, 571-570-3559. 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
2: 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Abish only transacts business in states where it is properly registered or is excluded or exempted from registration requirements. This material is for general informational and educational purposes only and is not individualized investment, legal, or tax advice. Investment advice is provided only after engagement under an appropriate advisory agreement. Structured notes, annuities, Roth conversions, and related strategies involve risks and may not be suitable for all investors. Structured notes may involve issuer credit risk, limited liquidity, capped or conditional returns, loss of principal, and protection features that may not apply in all market conditions. Annuity guarantees depend on the financial strength and claims paying ability of the issuing insurer and may be subject to caps, restrictions, fees, and surrender charges. Roth conversions are taxable events and outcomes depend on individual circumstances, future tax rates, and investment performance. 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
4: WMAL News at 9. Good morning, I'm Scott Lynn. President Trump putting economic pressure on Iran.
16: The Trump administration says it'll do whatever it takes to cut off Iran's access to the global economy. And now the Treasury Department says it's going to shut down a back door which allowed Iran to access the U.S. financial system. This latest move is going to target branches of a major Egyptian bank which operates in the United Arab Emirates. Treasury is proposing cutting off access to the U.S. system within the next 30 days. Treasury Secretary Scott Bessent says the Treasury promised to sever every economic lifeline Tehran has left and finally end the threat of the Iranian regime. We also warned that Iran's enablers cannot continue to enjoy access to the U.S. dollar and the global financial system.
4: Fox's Mark Meredith. A second judge rules a constitutional amendment on redistricting cannot go before Maryland voters in November.
17: The Dorchester County case was similar to the one in Anne Arundel County, where the plaintiffs argued state lawmakers violated their own deadlines for ballot measures when they passed the amendment. Both judges agreed. The Republican lawmakers in the Dorchester case say the judge also agreed with them that the amendment's wording is misleading. They call the ruling a victory for Maryland voters and the rule of law. Democrat delegate Chris Fair says this case will be appealed to the Maryland Supreme Court, just like the one in Anne Arundel County. He accuses opponents of building their campaign around courtrooms because they're afraid of voters. Heather Curtis on WMAL and WMAL.com.
4: A win for Maryland consumers as a requested $10 plus per month rate hike by Pepco was denied by the Maryland Public Service Commission. The money was set to go toward infrastructure, which Governor Westmore called imprudent spending. Instead, a lesser impact under $4 per month was authorized. In a press release, the governor thanked the MPSC for their judgment and called it a major win for his administration's fight in holding big corporations accountable against excessive, inefficient utility spending. The penultimate weekend of summer is upon us, and a lot of people will be heading down the ocean to look at the beach.
18: The beach is packed, but the water's empty.
19: That's because it's full of stinging jellyfish. Butch Arbin's captain of the Ocean City Beach Patrol.
18: Right now, what we're experiencing with the jellyfish is probably the worst I've ever seen it.
19: And he's been there for half a century. Arbin says the surge is driven by warm water, which the jellies love, high salinity, driven by a spring without much rain, and calm water, which keeps the jellies close to shore. Arbin says they've gotten 3,000 calls for first aid this summer, most of them for jellyfish stings. John Matthews on WMAL and WMAL.com.
4: It is the 60th anniversary of the Beatles' final concerts.
20: The Beatles played their final official live concert together at Candlestick Park in San Francisco on August 29, 1966. The set list ran just 11 songs in about 30 minutes. Sensing the end, McCartney had publicist Tony Barrow record the show. George Harrison later recalled the band setting up a fisheye camera on an amp and posing with their backs to the crowd because they knew it was the last ticketed show. Paul McCartney closed out Candlestick Park itself in August of 2014, playing the stadium's final public event before its demolition. Their last performance together was their January 1969 Apple rooftop set.
4: Fox's Michelle Polino. WMAL Sports. Commanders rested 41 players in the preseason finale last night at Baltimore and lost 41-3. Roster cuts are due tomorrow afternoon. Nats beat the Marlins 9-2. O's winners over the Athletics 4-3-10. Mystics lost 88-82 at Los Angeles. And college football underway this weekend, including Virginia home to NC State. Howard plays Alabama A&M in Atlanta. DC United home later to LAFC. Traffic and weather next.
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4: At 9:05, here's the latest from the Hadid Carpet Cleaning Traffic Center.
9: Virginia, heavy traffic as you move northbound Interstate 95 between Dale City and the Occoquan. Southbound, looking good as you move between the Springfield Interchange and Spotsylvania County. 395, no issues at this time. Beltway traffic moving well. Going into Maryland northbound along I-270 in the area of Montrose Road. Have a report of a broken down car there. Reportedly, the left lane is taken away. No problems on the Maryland Beltway. Beltway to Beltway, both 95 BW Parkway are moving smoothly. Now from GarageDoorRepair.com, here is the WMAL Weather Channel forecast.
10: Clear to begin this Saturday, then a sunny afternoon with a light breeze out of the east and a high near 85. The low tonight should settle in the mid to upper 60s under a clear sky. There will be a slight chance for a shower tomorrow afternoon, otherwise a mix of clouds and sunshine with a high of 91. I'm meteorologist Jeff Maher from the Weather Channel on WMAL.
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23: This is Legally Speaking with attorneys Mike and James Collins on WMAL, brought to you by the Collins Firm. Now, here are Mike and James Collins.
24: Well, good morning. Welcome to Legally Speaking. We will be taking your calls at 888-630-WMAL. That's 888-630-9625. Whatever's on your mind in the field of estate planning or estate administration, wills, trusts, death taxes, probate, retirement account beneficiary designations. Maybe we'll talk about life insurance beneficiaries and irrevocable life insurance trusts. The world of incapacity planning, powers of attorney, advanced health care directives, living trusts, whatever's on your mind. Give us a call here at 888-630-WMAL. Ronald has already called in, and so I'm inclined to go to him just because the early bird does, in fact, get the worm.
25: Yes.
24: Right?
25: Yeah, I would say so.
24: Yeah.
25: I would say I would encourage you.
24: Yeah, he called in before the show started, so let's just go straight to Ronald. Patch him in, Michael, if you would. Good morning, Ronald.
26: Good morning.
24: So it sounds like you've got a question about selling things out of an estate and whether it's a tax situation or not, but maybe I should let you ask the question.
26: Yes, my wife and I had a revocable trust set up by Collins, and my question is, once the successor trustees take over, if they liquidate an asset out of the trust, such as a house, does that trigger a taxable taxable consequence?
24: Yeah. So here are the consequences. Yeah. So there. Here's the story on this. So when you set up a revocable trust. And by the way, for those of you who listen week in and week out, you occasionally hear us talk about irrevocable trusts. But generally, when someone just says casually, oh, I have a trust or I set up a trust, they mean a revocable living trust. Again, that's not always true, but that's sort of the vanilla of trusts. There are other flavors like strawberry and chocolate, and then there are some really exotic ones like brandied cherries flambe or something. Okay, but so Ronald's question is, all right, look, my wife and I set up a trust, a revocable living trust, and so let's say that the two of us both pass away, and let's say that our successor trustee then sells the various assets before distributing them to the various beneficiaries. is that a taxable event? Okay, and so two observations, or maybe three observations, Ronald. First, to answer something that you didn't ask, which is, when someone dies, the death in and of itself may be a taxable event in the sense that there is an estate tax, and some places have inheritance taxes. And so there may be the federal estate tax that we have to pay attention to. Some states have estate taxes that if you live in that state or own property in that state, we have to pay attention to. Some states and some localities have inheritance taxes, which again, at someone's death, may be due.
0: These are all death taxes, just a colloquial way to describe them, though.
24: Right. Not a section of income taxes. A completely separate set of taxes that applies just when someone dies. But that's not really what Ronald's asking. He's asking, let's say that the death taxes are dealt with, or, for example, Ronald's calling from Virginia, and so with the federal estate tax, there's an exemption. This year it's $15 million, so that if you're below $15 million in Virginia, we're not worried about the estate tax. And so Ronald's question is, yeah, okay, great. What about the income tax consequences, and specifically the capital gain?

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2: But when that second spouse dies, and that was your question, okay, when my wife and I are both gone and our successor trustee sells this stuff off, what's the consequence from a capital gain standpoint? And the answer is, when the second one of you dies, all of the assets will get a new basis using the second spouse's date of death. They look at that date of death. They look at the valuation of the assets on that date of death. And by the way, you know, valuation of assets for stocks and equities, mutual funds, things like that, they look at the value on the date of death. And for actual stocks, they look at the high and the low that stock was trading for on the date of death. They average that number. That becomes the basis. So it's not the closing price. It's the average of the high and the low, which, you know, you want to strangle some legislative aide that was in charge of drafting that legislation, but whatever. Oh, and if someone dies on a weekend, you got to average the low and the high for Friday and the low and the high for Monday. And, oh, Monday's a holiday. So, by the way, it's the low and the high for Tuesday and the low and the high for Friday. And you average those four numbers, and that becomes the new basis. For real estate, and this is where, you know, I always want to check with an accountant as to what the up-to-the-minute number is, because my firm, we're not income tax experts. But for real estate, if you sell the house within 6 months of the person's death, my understanding is the IRS will just allow you to use the sales price as the date of death value. And they'll make that same assumption after up to a year after the person dies if the market remains relatively flat. Now, as far as I've heard, they've never defined what relatively flat means. And so, again, talk to an accountant to see, okay, do I need to get a certified appraisal on that property? And when I say certified appraisal, I don't mean that a real estate agent comes out and looks up some comps and sort of puts together a nice little report for you. A certified appraisal is done by a certified appraiser, and they charge even $500, and they, you know, do a deeper dive, and they, you know, they they count your garbage disposals, and they do all kinds of stuff, take pictures, and anyway. But that becomes the basis. So Ronald, the answer is all of your stocks, bonds, mutual funds, cash doesn't matter, doesn't have a basis. But anything that has a basis gets that new date of death value as the basis moving forward. So if your trustee sells your stock or your house, you know, pick a number, two years after your death, they will use the date of death valuation as that new basis, which means your death effectively wipes clean all of the gain that's been building up in those assets. And for those of you listening along, you know, especially in Northern Virginia or, you know, Maryland or DC, a lot of that real estate has a lot of gain built up because over the years, you know, the market's done pretty darn well. And so sometimes death can be, helpful in terms of capital gains tax issues. We have a lot of clients where, when someone is incapacitated, the kids, you know, who step in and trying to help out, you know, manage mom's affairs, have to make a decision. You know, if we get into a long-term care situation where we can't afford to pay $8,000, $12,000, $20,000 a month in long-term care, and we run out of just liquid money, do you sell the house or not? And one of the issues is that if you sell the house, you're going to pay capital gains tax, you know, based on mom's numbers. Whereas if she dies owning that house, then we get to hit the reset button for capital gains purposes. And so this is oftentimes a source of tension in the family, trying to figure out, okay, you know, how far do we press our luck with these different assets, and which ones make the most sense to sell. So anyway, Ronald, the answer is, thankfully, assets in a revo

0: irrevocable trust that you put into your trust get a new basis at your death. If you're married, the question is, when the first one of us dies, which stuff gets the new basis and which stuff doesn't? And that's again, sort of a more technical question. We have to look at the documents, see how things were put together. But when the second spouse dies, typically you're going to get that new basis on everything. Now, as we've been talking about it, I want to say it was even last week, but it could have been 2 or 3 weeks ago. It's hard for me to keep track anymore. But when we use a bypass trust or a credit shelter trust for a married couple, and we see this less and less in Virginia because there is no estate tax on a state level, and we see it less and less in Maryland because even though there is an estate tax, you can carry forward the first spouse's exemption to use at the second spouse's death. Anyway, we don't see this as much in Virginia or Maryland, but we still see it in D.C., because you can't carry forward the DC exemption, you know, when one spouse dies, can't carry it forward to the second death. We will oftentimes use a bypass trust where the bypass trust does not get a second step up in basis when the second spouse dies. So a bypass trust gets a step up when the first spouse dies, but not again when the second spouse dies. Now, Ronald, that was a little more technical than it's easy to explain on a Saturday morning with the confines of the show. But the point is that this is really, I think you'll discover good news for a married couple in Virginia. You're going to get, have a step up probably at the first death and then a full step up at the second death, wiping clean that capital gain. All right. It's been a while since we've had that question in our seminars. So thank you, Ronald, for asking it and reminding me to talk about these important issues. You know, this is the kind of stuff we do talk about at seminars. And during the Q&A session, people bring up all kinds of amazing stuff. We got a couple seminars coming up. Tuesday, September 25th, we'll be in Springfield at the Embassy Suites. And when I say the 25th, I mean the 15th. I took my reading glasses off, and where did I put them? There they are. And so now I'm regretting having done so. Anyway, so Tuesday, September 15th, we'll be in Springfield at the Embassy Suites, and then Thursday, the 17th, we'll be in Bethesda at the Pook's Hill Marriott. 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But if you're in near Springfield or Bethesda, do it quick before seats fill up and before you forget. All right. We're going to take a short break. 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That's 888-630-9625. Be right back.
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0: All right, welcome back. You know, I was, we went to a cookout at a friend's house, and Peter made burgers, and they were really good. And they were so good that they sort of stuck in my head. And so, you know, a week and a half later, I was thinking, man, those what did Peter do to those burgers? Like, what was the secret ingredient? And so then I saw him at another event. I said, Peter, a sure sign of a good burger is when someone can't stop thinking about it, you know, for weeks. What did you put, you know, what was your secret to the burgers? And the answer is he used Wagyu beef. You know, he used serious high-end beef. And it was like, oh, rats. I was hoping it would be just something easy. Oh, yeah, I used, some exotic thyme or, I don't know, something. But no, it was just the quality of the meat was just out of this world. And anyway, so that Wagyu beef commercial reminded me of it. If you've never had it, it really is ridiculously good. All right, let's go to Steve and McLean. Good morning, Steve. Thanks for holding on.
8: Good morning. My question is, can you borrow against property placed in your trust or the value of your assets in your trust? And is that a valid tax avoidance strategy to avoid taxes, income taxes?
0: Yeah, so Steve's two-part question. One is, you know, can you borrow against assets that are in your trust? And there's kind of a longer answer to this. So, Steve, in the case of a revocable living trust, the answer is almost inevitably yes. In other words, your trust instructions typically give you the power to do whatever you want. And so if you don't have the power to borrow against assets, you can change the trust to say that you have the power to borrow against assets. And but again, a decently drafted trust will say that anyway. Now, when let's say Steve dies, and going back to Ronald's question from a second ago, you know, the successor trustee steps in. When the trust goes from being a revocable trust to being an irrevocable trust, which is what happens when the creator of a revocable trust dies. Now, there are exceptions to this, especially with married couples where maybe the husband and wife will go in on one trust, and when the first spouse dies, the trust just stays as a revocable living trust for the surviving spouse. But then, again, when the second spouse dies, the trust becomes irrevocable. And where I'm going with this, Steve, is that even if the trust says that the trustee can borrow against trust assets, and again, typically it will say that, some banks don't want to deal with irrevocable trusts. And so you might have to shop around to find someone who will actually do it, or you might even have to find a private lender, depending on how the what sort of assets we're talking about. Now, by the way, this is true with real estate. If you're talking about, you know, making margin loans or doing things clever with your stock, that's a whole different story. Typically, again, the trust will have a whole section that authorizes the trustee to have all kinds of investment powers, including puts and calls and margin loans and other things that, you know, people, mere mortals rarely dabble in. But oftentimes people will do this when they're getting really, strategic or tactical or whatever. And so that's not usually a problem. But if you're talking about borrowing against real estate, again, your house, it's very easy while you're alive. It may be less easy after you're gone, when the successor trustee is trying to pull that off. Now, does this help from a tax standpoint? And the answer is, Steve, you tell me. Or to put it differently, the trust is neutral in that sense. The trust doesn't help you, doesn't hurt you in that regard. And so if you're looking for really technical tax-saving strategies, I would talk to an accountant, a CPA, who can lead you through, okay, here's how you do this. But things like borrowing money or going through like a Starker exchange, a 1031 exchange, if you're trying to exchange real estate one for another, different income tax maneuvers you can do just as effectively with a trust as without a trust, and vice versa, you know, without a trust as with a trust. So the trust doesn't help, it doesn't hurt in that sense. So, yeah, Steve, I would talk to your income tax advisor about whether these strategies would work, but I think you'll discover that the existence of the trust doesn't make it easier or less easy. You know, it just becomes neutral. All right, so quick plug for seminars. We got a couple seminars coming up. Tuesday, September 15th, we'll be in Springfield at the Embassy Suites. And then Thursday, September 17th, we'll be in Bethesda at the Pook's Hill Marriott. 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All right, we're going to take a break for news with Scott Lynn. We'll be back more. Give us a call here at 888-630-WMAL. 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
11: 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I'm Scott Lynn. President Trump via social media touting, as he writes, quote, an agreement with the country of Venezuela on the biggest oil deal in world history. His administration working with the country's interim leadership through a private partnership or partnership with private business, pardon me, have secured major U.S. control of more than 65 billion barrels of proven oil reserves in Venezuela at no cost to the American taxpayer, the president writes. Voters in Iceland are at the polls today to decide whether that country should restart talks to join the European Union. With President Trump threatening to control nearby Greenland, supporters of the idea believe the EU could offer protections if the president ever made similar threats against Iceland. At least 37 people are dead, courtesy of a Russian strike in Kyiv. The attack sparked a fire in the Bucha district, damaging homes and buildings. Ukrainian President Volodymyr Zelensky said a warehouse was hit. Criminal proceedings have been opened on charges of official negligence, as more than 370 people have been evacuated. Russia's Ministry of Defense claimed it targeted a warehouse storing drone components. This marks the third day of nearly nonstop attacks on Kyiv. Up next, traffic and weather on News Talk 105.9 WMAL.
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16: Coming up on 9:33, traffic and weather. Here's Mike Franciotti in the Hadid Carpet Cleaning Traffic Center.
17: Montgomery County, some heavy traffic along the outer loop right around River Road. Have a report of some kind of object in the roadway there. That's the one slow spot in Maryland. As you move eastbound on the intercounty connector around Layton Road, got some heavy traffic there. Could be a work zone set up. No problems beltway to beltway. 95 BW Parkway continue to move well. Route 50, no issues either direction between the beltway and the Bay Bridge. No issues either side of the Bay Bridge. In the Virginia, traveling northbound on Interstate 95 between Dale City and Woodbridge, heavy traffic. Now from GarageDoorRepair.com, here is the WMAL Weather Channel forecast.
18: Clear early on this Saturday, then a sunny afternoon with a high headed 85 degrees, then clear tonight with a low settling in the mid to upper 60s. After a sunny start to Sunday, there will be a slight chance for an afternoon shower tomorrow with a high hitting 91. I'm meteorologist Jeff Maher from the Weather Channel on WMAL.
16: 71 sunny in Manassas, 70 sunny in Montgomery Village, 74 sunny at Reagan National. I'm Scott Lynn on News Talk 105.9 WMAL.
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0: All right, welcome back. You know, we may have to go get some deterrence hoses. I'm not sure why. I was amazed by that ad. That's great. Let's go to Bob in Fairfax Station. He's been holding on for, I think, 23 minutes. Good morning, Bob. Thanks for holding on.
19: Okay, good morning. Recognizing that revocable trust documents could be up to an inch thick, what special provisions does Collins provide for a legally blind person that can't read, but he wants to develop a revocable trust with your firm?
0: Oh, good question. So Bob's question is, all right, so let's say I can't read and you've got these documents, you know, how does that work? And the answer, Bob, and by the way, my paralegals know this better than I do, but there are different apps that will read aloud documents to you. And so you plug the document into the app and it just starts dictating, you know, reading to you. And so that's what we would do. Now, I'll say this. You know, you might say, well, you know, do you really have to read the entire document? And the answer is most people will tell you, well, you want to read things before you sign them. I will say this. A lot of our clients, I think, don't read the documents before, during, or after they sign them, partly because, you know, as you mentioned, that they're an inch thick. And by the way, I think an inch is conservative. I think the, you know, our average trust is something like 80 pages. Our power of attorney is a good pushing 30 pages. The medical directive, which I think used to be 6 pages, is now, I don't know, 14 pages or something. In other words, and those are just the highlights. You know, there's also a will and the power of attorney. I mentioned what's called a certification of trust. There's other sort of instructions to the successors. But the simple answer, Bob, is that you can have a you know, what amounts to software read it to you. What's interesting is I was dabbling with a new system. This will not surprise anyone. It's an AI audio system where you record your voice into this system, and then it develops a fake AI voice that is amazingly, I think, is amazingly convincing. Now, what's funny is I was playing this for my dad here. I don't know, this is several months ago now, but you said it wasn't that convincing. My wife and kids thought it was very convincing and thought it was hilarious because you can tell it to say anything, you know. For example, my son Sean is sick. I would like him excused from work today at school. You know, in other words, I'd be shocked if this wasn't happening, you know, even now in high schools across America, people using their parents' AI-generated voice from earlier voice clips, as I say, it's pretty convincing. You know, AI, I was... two things. One, when I walked in this morning to the office, and by the way, you know, as you may know, this is a live show. This really is Saturday morning at 9:37. I walk in the office and I got this thing waiting in my mailbox, and it's this stalwart, you know, legal size envelope, and inside is this little placard with a pen, and it's from LexisNexis. Now, for those of you who don't know, LexisNexis has been one of the perennial providers of legal research for lawyers, right? So their main competition is Westlaw. But when I went to law school in the 90s, when you first get into law school, they immediately give you an unlimited, you know, the sort of premium subscription to both LexisNexis and Westlaw. And their intent is to turn you into a crack baby. You know, in other words, they want you addicted to their service by the time you leave law school, so that when you get out as a lawyer, you will subscribe and pay their handsome fees to, you know, assist with legal research. Well, anyway, we are Westlaw subscribers. Now, I don't mean to frag on LexisNexis. I don't mean to, proselytize for Westlaw. It was a decision that got made years ago, and it's one of those things where it's easier to stay put than it is to change. And I don't have anything wonderful or terrible to say about either company. But anyway, I get this pen in the mail, and it says, tap into legal AI in practice, right? And I open it up and it says, steps. You tap this pen to your phone and it pulls up a website on your phone. Now, by the way, I'm trying it right this second and it won't work, but that's maybe because I did it, I don't know, half an hour ago and it worked. The point is, AI is officially everywhere. You know, I mentioned you can, you know, turn your voice into AI. I have turned my voice into an AI. You know, in theory, this could be AI talking to you right now. It's not. But anyway, the AI is coming. And we've had clients try to plug our documents into AI to say, hey, is there anything that we should be doing differently? Oh my gosh, do not believe the answers to AI when they're commenting on serious legal work. It really doesn't know what it's saying. It doesn't know what it's doesn't know what it's reading, doesn't know what it's saying when it reads it. But for Bob's question, can I get, you know, software to read me some documents? The answer is absolutely. You know, speaking of AI, on yesterday in a phone conference and Thursday night, my very last question at the seminar, they had the exact same question. And it's a question that I hadn't heard in a long time. And it makes me think, because they both said I was doing research, right? And the computer said to ask, okay? And specifically said to ask about irrevocable life insurance trusts. And it's one of those things where when you haven't been asked something in a really long time and you get asked twice in a 24-hour period, by two completely different people in different situations, I think there may be something in the water, so to speak, or there may be something that's causing the computers to suggest all of a sudden that everyone needs irrevocable life insurance trusts. And what makes me laugh, and I was thinking about this on the way in this morning, is that the problem with these large language models, which is what we're talking about with AI in many cases, you know, that they push a bunch of text into these learning software programs. And so effectively they read, you know, tens of thousands of books, and they read all these websites, and they read all these articles, and they read just they do an impossible amount of reading. I say impossible. A human brain couldn't do it, but they push it all into the computer, and that's why we need data centers to crunch all these, you know, these articles and websites and so on. And so then the computer tries to amalgamate what the likely answer is based on a statistical analysis and so on. But anyway, where I'm going with this is, if you put a bunch of articles on estate planning into some, you know, unknowing brain, which is what these AI models are, you would get a lot of talk about irrevocable life insurance trusts, because they used to be the first stop on the train for people doing slightly more sophisticated estate tax planning. And in fact, as I was driving in this morning, it reminded me of this. My very first time on the radio, and again, go back to 1998 or whatever, maybe 99, whatever it was. My very first time on the radio, you had me on to do a little, you know, guest talk on irrevocable life insurance trusts. Because back in the 90s, when the estate tax exemption was $675,000, right? Well, let's say that you're a young family and you've got life insurance, because if you're both hit by a truck, you've got, you know, little kids that need to be provided for the rest of their lives. The likelihood that you would have more than $675,000 of life insurance between the two of you was extremely high. And the problem was, back in the, you know, back in the 90s, when the exemption was $675,000, my beef with the, call it the system, was that an insurance agent would sign you up for $1 million insurance policy, but wouldn't talk to you about the estate tax consequences of that, and how easy it would be to get your life insurance out of your taxable estate using an irrevocable life insurance trust. And so where I'm going with this is that there used to be a lot of sort of insider literature, or, you know, I'm sure there's a recording somewhere of my getting indignant about not using life insurance trusts, okay? Because it used to be very true. Whereas now, at least again in our local jurisdictions, it's a lot less likely to be helpful, because the exemptions are now an order of magnitude higher than they were, you know, 30 years ago. And that's not just inflation. That's, you know, in other words, it jumped up from 675,000 to 15 million. And again, that's not just inflation. That's a true jump. Yeah. All right. Let's take a final break, and we'll be back with more Legally Speaking right after this.

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8: Welcome back to Legally Speaking. You can give us or you can try to squeeze you in at 888-630-WMAL. That's 888-630-9625. To follow up on Ron's question about the tax consequences when someone dies, and he was asking about the income tax consequences when the successor sells assets that were owned by the deceased person, you know, in their revocable trust. And I mentioned you get a new basis for capital gains purposes when the person dies. But that's a couple things. One, that's assuming that the assets get sold. So, for example, let's say that the deceased person has a large investment account, stocks, bonds, mutual funds, whatever. The trustee typically has the discretion to either sell off all of those holdings, turn it into cash, and then, of course, you pay the capital gains tax on whatever the difference was between the date of death value and when they sold those holdings. Okay, maybe it's a matter of weeks, maybe it's months, right? Maybe it's days. But again, you don't have a whole lot of gain or loss in that relatively short period of time compared to hearkening back to the original purchase price that could have been 40 years earlier. Okay, but the trustee is typically not required to sell the holdings. They can push the holdings out to the beneficiaries in kind. And so let's say, dad dies and there's two kids and, you know, there's 500 shares of AT&T. You could either sell those shares and turn it into cash and say, here's a check for each of you, Or you could say, look, you each get 250 shares of AT&T. And then, son, if you want to sell your shares, then you'll pay capital gains based on your dad's date of death value. But daughter, if you want to keep your shares for another 25 years, well, someday when you sell it, you can pay capital gains. But you don't have to settle up right away, is my point. You can distribute in cash, so you cash everything out, deal with the taxes that are involved, and then write a check. Or you can push out the investments as they are. And for those of you listening along, you know, I said two kids. You could have, I don't know, seven kids or multiple beneficiaries, whether it's children or not, or grandchildren or whoever. But a financial institution will snap that account. You know, your one investment account, they can snap it into seven separate accounts, each of which has a 1/7 of the prior holdings. And I can't do the math fast enough, but if there were 500 shares of AT&T and you had seven beneficiaries, each of them could get 71.4287 shares of AT&T. In other words, they will take it out, I think, 4 decimal points, you know, in terms of shares. And so people are getting, you know, a sort of an irrational number of shares. But the point is, they can do that. Now, I'll say this, depending on the total value and how many shares there are, it may make no sense to do it that way. So let's say that the stock account has $50,000 of investments and there are seven kids. Do you want each kid to get $7,100 worth of stock in 27 different companies? And the answer is probably not, because they're going to have, you know, 4.2 shares of Duke Energy and, you know, 1.6 shares of AT&T or whatever. And so oftentimes when the shares get broken up into such very small chunks, they'll say, the heck with it, just go ahead and cash it out. But usually we leave that up to the trustee to figure out whether it makes sense to distribute in cash or in kind. Again, sell it or not. The same is true with real estate. So let's say that dad dies and there's a house. Oftentimes the math will work out where, let's say there's two kids, and one kid says, hey, I want to keep the house. I want to live in that house. I don't want to sell it to a stranger. I want that to stay in the family. In fact, again, I want to live there. And the other kid says, well, for whatever reason, I don't, or, you know, I've already got my house, or I don't want to move back to, you know, home or whatever. And so if the math works out where that house, the value of the house is less than the share of the sibling who wants it, okay, so let's say it's a $2 million estate and the house is $700,000 and there's two kids. If each kid is supposed to get $1 million, one kid wants the house, the other kid doesn't, what they can do is say, okay, the kid who wants the house gets the house, $700,000 worth of house, and gets another $300,000 worth of other assets for a total of $1 million. The other kid just gets $1 million worth of, you know, stocks and bonds and the other assets that aren't the house. And so again, you can distribute the house in kind if the math works out. Now, sometimes the math doesn't work out. So let's say that the whole estate is $1 million. The house is $700,000. So they're both supposed to get $500,000. So if the kid who wants the house wants to keep the house, he's got to buy out his sibling and say, oh, here's, you know, I'm going to take the house, $700,000. But I've got to kick in a couple $100,000 of my own money to you, sibling, to make up for the fact that I'm getting this more valuable house than the rest of the assets that you're getting. So again, depends on the math, the way that works out. And anyway, that's the fun there. All right, let's try to sneak Donna in. Donna from Chantilly called in. Good morning, Donna. Thanks for your call.
3: Good morning. I had a question about a parent's irrevocable trust. Is there a reporting requirement associated to inform the beneficiaries on the status of the trust? And the next part of that question is, what are the things that are required, the requirements in that reporting, if it does or is required, and how often does one perform that requirement of reporting to the beneficiaries?
8: Yeah, Great question, Donna. Thank you. So two things. One, Donna, the answer may be sitting in the trust document itself. In terms of how often does the trustee have to report to the beneficiaries, it will oftentimes say in the trust document. You know, earlier I mentioned when Bob was saying, you know, that it's an inch thick. Yeah, the reason why it's 80 pages is it talks about this kind of thing. So you may have to make your fingers do the walking and sort of find the section that deals with accountings, number one. Number two, different states have default rules. Some of which can be changed by the trust instrument, some of which can't. They're effectively mandatory rules, you know, so at least X often, okay, or at least these people get the accounting. So, for example, in Maryland, what are called the qualified beneficiaries, basically the people who are going to get the income, you know, after the trustor dies, maybe the people who are going to get the income after the next generation dies, maybe not. But what are called qualified beneficiaries have the right to demand an annual accounting. In Virginia, they have the same right unless the trust waives it, or the trust says something else. In D.C., again, you have the right that the active income beneficiaries, I think, get an accounting. So Donna, you want to read the trust document, see if there's a section that deals with accountings. Then if not, you look at the controlling law. Now, Donna's calling from Chantilly, so maybe her parents are in Virginia, but if her parents are in Ohio and their documents were set up in Ohio, that may have a totally different answer than it would have in Virginia. So again, you read the trust instrument, see what it says, you compare it to the operative state law that talks about this, and most states do have a hardwired law. Many states participate in what's called the Uniform Trust Code, where a bunch of brainiacs at the American Bar Association put together what it amounts to a sample piece of legislation. A lot of states just adopted it whole hog and said, yep, whatever the ABA said, that's what our state code said. But a lot of states did some massaging, right? So Virginia actually made it more open. Maryland, maybe not surprisingly, made it more closed. Maryland took a lot longer to adopt the Uniform Trust Code. And in fact, it's called the Uniform Trust Act because there have been perversions, both wonderful and terrible, to the Maryland code compared to the suggested Uniform Trust Code. But in some states haven't adopted it at all. Famously, New York has not adopted the Uniform Trust Code. It's all case law. And to a lesser extent, statutes, although, again, their body of trust law is shockingly just uncodified. And frankly, I'm not sure I would enjoy practicing in New York because of this. Okay. But again, in Donna, I would look at the documents, read through what it says about the accountings, who's entitled to an accounting, how often do they do it, and then compare it to the code and see if there is a more robust requirement or if that requirement is waivable. And then finally, you know, your question about does the accounting have to take any sort of format? And the answer generally is no. Now, you do have to respond to reasonable questions. So if you provide an accounting that isn't detailed enough, or someone says, hey, I noticed this entry about this cost, I want to see the receipt. Or, you know, I can't believe you spent that much on a funeral. Or, you know, what are these trustees' fees, which are your fees, that I'm seeing here? And so oftentimes the accounting will be very relatively informal. It won't be a, you know, AICPA gap, double balance spreadsheet. It'll just be more of a, you know, one page thing. But then the beneficiaries can oftentimes sort of pick at it and say, okay, let's get more serious. All right. See you next week on Legally Speaking.
9: 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Views expressed on this program were not the views of WMAL.
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13: 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I'm Scott Lynn. The Trump administration ramping up economic pressure on Iran.
14: If Treasury Secretary Scott Bessent wants to collapse the economy, as he put it, then much more needs to be done. So he will head to a G20 summit in Asheville, North Carolina next week, trying to appeal to those countries to join the U.S. sanctions program. Now, the biggest trading partners still left for Iran are China, Russia, India, Turkey, Iraq, Pakistan, and Qatar. China is the biggest problem for the U.S. there because they've already said they will not take part in the sanctions program.
13: Fox's Jonathan Hunt. China's refusal to sanction Iran has led to several statements from Iranian officials. In one, the country's foreign minister claimed that America uses the media to, quote-unquote, influence prices for personal gain to keep America in a, quote-unquote, losing war. And Israel-aligned actors also promote war. For the second time this week, a judge rules Maryland's constitutional amendment on redistricting cannot go on November's ballot.
15: The Dorchester County judge sided with Republican lawmakers on all of their arguments, including that Democrat lawmakers violated their own laws when they passed the amendment, and that the language is misleading. The plaintiffs call it a complete win for Maryland voters and the rule of law. Democrat Senator Clarence Lamb calls the decision disappointing and accuses Republicans of trying to subvert the process by going through the courts, since they didn't get their way in Annapolis. The decision's expected to be appealed to the state Supreme Court, which will hear arguments next week in a similar case filed in Anne Arundel County. Heather Curtis on WMAL and WMAL.com.
13: One man injured following a Friday afternoon stabbing in Prince George's County. The incident happened at Shoppers Food on Coventry Way in Clinton. The victim was taken to the hospital and is expected to recover. An indictment for the alleged vandal of the World War II memorial.
16: Melissa Ferris of Kentucky will now be back in court on September 3rd. Police say she live-streamed herself spray-painting graffiti on the memorial back on August 13th. Park rangers also found foam in the fountain of the Atlantic Theater Pavilion. The memorial is designed to honor the 16 million American military members who served during World War II.
13: 7 News, Scott Thuman. The National Park Service is supporting President Trump's triumphal arch despite admitting it will disturb the city's sight lines and historical significance of nearby sites. In a report released yesterday, the Park Service says the arch will disturb the sight line between more iconic Washington landmarks than anticipated. Still, it says the same characteristics that make Memorial Circle sensitive from a preservation perspective also make it the historically appropriate location for the arch itself. With measles making an unwanted comeback, parents are being urged to make sure their children's vaccinations are up to date.
17: The free back-to-school immunization clinics, they are open in August. 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
22: In Maryland, off and on heavy traffic northbound BW Parkway from around the Beltway Interchange moving past Powder Mill Road. Interloop, you've got off and on slow traffic around Route 29 coming over toward University Boulevard. The outer loop, off and on slow around River Road going into Virginia northbound on 95. You got off and on delays now as you move between Dale City up to the Fairfax County Parkway. DC 295 southbound from Benning Road to East Capitol Street. Traffic is very heavy. Now from GarageDoorRepair.com, here is the WMAL Weather Channel forecast.
23: Clear to begin this Saturday, then a sunny afternoon with a light breeze out of the east and a high near 85. The low tonight should settle in the mid to upper 60s under a clear sky. There will be a slight chance for a shower tomorrow afternoon, otherwise a mix of clouds and sunshine with a high of 91. I'm meteorologist Jeff Maher from the Weather Channel on WMAL.
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26: We welcome you to Great Gardens Radio. I'm Rick Fowler. Steve Cockerham is the expert every week. He is the owner of Betty's Azalea Ranch in Fairfax. 6 decades serving the Washington area. And Steve, we always talk about what to do this week and what we need to do in the lawn this week. That's important. But more importantly, what don't we do in the lawn this week?
27: Well, Rick, we talk a lot about don't garden like it's 1960. And a lot of the things not to do are directly from 1960. So a long time ago, we had 10-10-10 fertilizer. It has no slow release, no trace elements, and no lasting power. But it has high, high salts. So the best case scenario, you're going to at least double the amount of water it's going to take for your seeds. And until that salt is saturated, the seed can have no water. Grass seeds have improved so much. But there's a grass seed out there called K31. It was discovered in Kentucky in 1931. That's how they get their name. And we've had quite a few improvements since 1931. So K31 is the Cro-Magnon grandfather of all the tall fescues today. But we are 6 generations later, and K31 is a coarse seed. It cannot make any babies. It cannot spread and fill in. You're supposed to seed it at double the recommended rate, 20 pounds a thousand, but they don't want to tell you that because then the worst seed in America would be the most expensive seed. If you want to destroy your lawn, 10-10-10 and K31 are fantastic steps. Now, again, getting back to 1960, we do not put bluegrass seed in the sun. Bluegrass seed is a light seeding in a mix of good seeds in the shade. So bluegrass takes 30 days to begin to germinate. It gets thatch, which is earwax. It's not white clippings on the ground. You have to thatch it. That causes grubs. That causes fungus. You have to have perfect watering. You have to have some level of perfect sunshade exposure. You don't want bluegrass. You don't want 10-10-10. And you don't want K31. So there's just an awful lot of things. The lawn industry has changed so much. So if you want to go back to 1960, it's at all the box stores. But it's worse than 1960 because they don't like to put seed in the bag. So the best seed in the store has 47% seed in the bag. It should be 99%. And the easy seeds are 7.2% seed. Now, these are not the state-of-the-art top intemperated seeds. These are old seeds. So just be real careful about what you buy. And, you know, it might seem when you go to independent garden center, seeds cost a little bit more. That's because their seeds are high quality. They're 99% perfect. Now, another way to fail, and most lawn services are going to do this, they come to overseed your lawn. And if you have a really nice lawn and you've had this beautiful summer and you've got a little iron and you're paying attention, you do not need to overseed that whole lawn. You might need to do a little spot repair. So when they start talking about overseeding, the modern lawns make babies. And the reason we lime them and feed them and water them is so they'll make babies. So think of your lawn as 100 azaleas. Each azalea is going to grow and get bigger. So unless there's a lot of spots and openings, we don't generally do overseeding. We would just do spot repair. But just be real careful about another mistake lawn services make. They're going to have a tall fescue grass seed, which totally dominates the sun. But when they come to your house, they're going to put it in the sun, the medium shade, the heavy shade, the light shade. And it's not going to live in the medium and heavy shade. Now, it might come up next year in April and go, oh, wow, that looks good. And the leaves come out on the trees at the end of April. And by the end of May, all those shady seeds are dead. So make sure you understand there's an absolute difference of opposites between sun and shade seeds. None of those shade seeds are going to be at the box stores. It might say shady on the front of the bag, but remember to read the box of truth.

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2: Rot become organic matter. We don't want to remove them. So if you're out there raking and raking, if you're out there renting it to Thatcher, we're in 1960 again. Don't do that. So there's a lot of ways to do things wrong. And I just want to warn you about all the things from 1960 and hearing general information. One of them is don't water late in the day because you get funguses. That's true in late May, June, and July. It is not true as we approach September and we're seeding. So by August 15th, microbial spore activity is almost gone. And what happens in a lawn, the heaviest shade germinates first, the second heaviest shade second. So it's so important for you to water late in the day, 5, 6, 7 o'clock. The nighttime is a shade tree. And if you water at 5 in the evening, the lawn will stay wet until 10 the next morning. If you water at 8, it's going to be gone by 10. So at a home, the heaviest shade germinates first and so on because it can maintain moisture. So you need to change all your water systems out there to water late in the day because the nighttime helps us maintain moisture. It's very, very important. And watch your seed and make sure you also water your sunny seed 2.5 times more than your shady seed. That's how much more water it takes. So we don't have dethatching. We don't have bluegrass. We don't have early, early morning watering. Not this time of year. Now, we also don't want to use straw. So back in the 60s again, bluegrass took over 30 days to germinate. And you had to have straw to keep the hot August, early September sun from continually drying out your seed. And there was supposed to be this magic moment where the seed germinated and you took the straw off. And there was never a magic moment. It caused all kinds of problems. If there's too much straw, it wouldn't germinate. Not enough straw, it wouldn't hold moisture and it wouldn't germinate. But when you finally took the straw away, it left all these terrible orchard grass and barnyard grass and weeds behind. So straw is probably the fastest way to destroy your lawn. In the meantime, today we have Greenview Seed Accelerator. And it's really a neat little product. It's got a little jello chemical in it. And when you put it down, you cover about half of your hole, your area. You water it, and it foams up a little bit like popcorn and covers the area. And it can cut watering down more than 50%. So if you're doing spot repair, and we tend not to water as good when we're doing spots, make sure you get Greenview's Grass Seed Accelerator. And it's a really, really neat, neat product for spot repair or like that home where you're only there on the weekends. And you got to go away. Just water it real heavy, and you'll be amazed how much quicker it comes up. But we don't want the sun to touch the seed. And at the end of the day, what happens is we need the best seed, and those are all rated for NTEP, and they're available at Betty's Azalea Ranch. NTEP is National Turf Evaluation Program dating back to 1973. There's a new seed out there, Daybreak, which is number one now. Only Betty's has it. We have three of the top 10 seeds. In our Super Bar mix, we have four of our top 10 seeds in our Winning Colors mix from Greenview. But at the end of the day, if you want to have 100 gallons of ice cream, you got to have a freezer. And if you want to have a beautiful lawn, your dirt is your freezer where you store everything. So the biggest decision you need to make this fall is what kind of dirt am I going to get? It needs to be a black dirt. McGill's Soil Builder is the best one. We have a problem. It's not very available in Maryland, but it is by far the best soil. And this is the old Compro. It's the old Nutri-Green soil. It's now called McGill's Soil Builder. And it's totally made from human sludge, but it's composted heavily. So it does have a farm in the morning smell, but the heat of it composting will kill any pathogens that cause fungus for about a year. It gives your lawn a fantastic storing center. And we can either apply it after we aerate. It's great for spot repair. But remember, it's the dirt. And you've heard me talk about vegetables before and how important the dirt is. Now, something we don't talk enough about is the most important thing in lawn care that never happens is lime. And we have so much better limes today. So the old pulverized lime, where the lawn's white,

0: 1 year for that to be there. Granular line takes 6 months to be there the first day. Pelleted lime takes 4 months. Today we have golf course prill limes. They take about 2 months to be there. But liming is really, really important in everything we do in gardening, but especially lawn care. If you have it limed in 2 years, you can lose 71% of your fertilizer before you open the bag. And dethatching is gone, but what replaces it is coiration. And a big mistake people make, they'll hire someone who'll make one pass. No, it's three passes. And it's better for your lawn. And we're trying to fix it up so that you can do this every other year. You're not doing it every year. So coirate with three passes, not one. We're watering late in the day. We're trying to find some kind of black soil like McGill's Soil Builder to put out there in the lawn, especially in our weak zones. So everyone has these spots that they repair every year. The key is to improve the environment with good soil and good lime. Do not put down a lot of grass seed. Grass seed is a tax on the lime, and it's a tax on the soil. So control your grass seed population. Go crazy on your environment. I know that's not as much fun, but it's a really great way of getting a fantastic result.
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1: Nice to have you with us on Great Gardens Radio this final weekend in August. Steve Cockerham is the owner of Betty's Azalea Ranch, 12507 Lee Highway in Fairfax. And part of the fun of doing the show is knowing how much we can help people. What is it that we need to know about doing the lawn right?
0: I just want to briefly go step by step through fall lawn repair. And there's almost two categories. One is, I kind of know what I'm doing. I have a few spots repair. That's pretty easy. We're mostly talking about overall treatment. So step one is always kill the weeds. So there's a product called Image All-in-One that will kill almost any weed. We would spray that. And if we have quite a few of those weeds, we might wait a week. And then we're going to mow the lawn down to 1 inch off the ground. And the reason we do that is we're going to be doing a lot of seeding and construction. We don't want to come back and mow a lawn in the middle of that. When we core aerate, we want to get down tighter to the ground. So after we mow down to an inch, we're going to core aerate, and we need a little bit of moisture there. We don't want it wet, but we want a 5, 6, or 7 for dampness. If you cut a root dry with a core aerator, that root is dead. So we have to have some level of healthy lawn that's some level of watered. So we killed all the weeds. We mowed low. And here's a mistake. When you core aerate, it is 3 passes, not 1. So if you hire someone, make sure you go over this with them. I want north, south, east, west, and diagonals. It's very, very important. This will set you up for not core aerating, but except for every other year, maybe even less. But it's way better for the lawn and way, way better for building up a storage system in your soil. Now, once you finish that, we need to get some black dirt. The best one is called McGill's Soil Builder. There's a couple other ones out there, but they should be rich, very fine textured soils. They should have small amounts of wood in them, not a lot. Now, McGill's has a farm in the morning smell. So some people don't like that. So in bags only, we have black earth and a couple other soils. But in bulk and bag, we have McGill's Soil Builder, which I think is probably the best soil in the world. Now, you're going to put that down over the area, maybe even about a third of an inch thick or even less. Focus on bad spots. We're going to go half inch thick, and we're going to really take some time to rake it level because we don't have 22-inch mowers a lot of times nowadays. We have 50-inch mowers, and they have to have really perfect, perfect grades. Now, as soon as you finish this, you can spread lime. And if you have McGill's, it puts all your products on steroids. You get over 100% efficiency, and it's just really great. It really enhances everything. But liming is a big, important step. Now, when you spread your seed, the hard part is to figure out how much sun you have. And people tend to overvalue how much sun they have. So first of all, sun only counts from 11 to 5. Morning sun is shade. You don't go to the beach and go out to get a suntan at 8 and 9 in the morning. So if you have 4 hours of the 6 hours from 11 to 5, you're in the sun and you want tall fescues. If you can get at least 3 hours, you're in light shade, but we can still use tall fescues. If you fall 2 to 3 hours, the tall fescues are going to have lots of problems. We have to get into shady seeds. We have one called Shady Mate, and that's our medium shade, 2 hours of the 6 hours from 11 to 5. And if you get into 1 hour of sun, and you've got to have 1 hour to get to dense shade. Total shade is not dense shade. That's total shade. And we're going to have a lot of problems in total shade. You're going to have to limb up limbs and get them higher or cut down a tree. We're going to be planting ground covers instead of grass seed. But don't overestimate how much sun you have. When we talk about an hour of sun, we mean that from 11 to 5, if you stood in that 1 square foot of space, the sun would hit you directly in the face for at least 1 hour. The real question is, how's it going to be in another 2 years when the trees grow? You know, if you're barely okay today and a couple years from now the trees grow and you're on the wrong side of that, the lawn's going to get thinner is what's going to happen. And that's if you have good soil, good fertilizer, and the right seed. So remember, we got to have shady seed in the shade. And if you have less than 3 hours of sun, we're talking about shady seeds. They're very small. They germinate quicker. They stay a little greener in the winter. They're really nice to work with. But the sun and shade seeds are absolute opposites. Now, always fertilize when you seed with a quality, slow-release fertilizer like Turf Trust. They have low salts. Do not use the old seed and sod starter fertilizers. They used to have sulfate of potash in last number for 100% seed germination. But they got rid of it because it cost a lot. And the muriate of potash has 40% seed germination because the double salts killed 60% of the seeds. So use quality, slow-release, high-nitrogen foods – And be a little careful about all those phosphorus things, whether it's a liquid food. They oversell phosphorus a lot. It's a nitrogen world. It is not a phosphorus world. Now, remember, we're going to water late in the day, 5, 6, 7 o'clock, and use the nighttime as a shade tree. And that's really, really important. And I want to stress that it takes a lot of water. You got to hammer the sunny lawn. And I'm talking about probably 1 hour a day of watering late in the day for 7 days in a row is not enough. So it's probably more like 1.5 to 2 hours per area late in the day. And at some point, you really got to get some help from Mother Nature to get that grass seed wet. And that's what really helps. But it's extensive watering in the sun. It is not extensive water in the shade. The shade is very, very forgiving. Now, if you're doing spot repair, you can just spread a little McGill's seed, control your seed population. People have a tendency to use way too much seed on spot repair. Fertilize it, lime it. So you need to cover the spot with grass seed accelerator, and it's going to greatly, greatly reduce how much water you need.
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7: 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I'm Scott Lynn. Poor weather has temporarily hampered aerial rescue operations in Nepal as the search for thousands of missing people in areas devastated by the catastrophic flash floods along the border with China has entered its fourth day. Wednesday's disaster has killed more than 600 people and left about 3,000 missing. President Trump says his administration has entered a sweeping agreement with Venezuela that, if realized, could give the U.S. access to vast amounts of the country's untapped oil reserves at cost. The leader of the Seneca Nation in upstate New York is criticizing the president's decision to rename Lake Ontario as Lake America, saying that violates a more than 225-year-old treaty and shows a quote-unquote blatant disrespect for the indigenous people who gave its name in the first place. In a statement Friday, Seneca Nation President J. Conrad Seneca called for the president's executive order to be rescinded. Here's Mike Franciotti with the latest from the Hadid Carpet Cleaning Traffic Center.
8: Montgomery County, some very heavy traffic now along the outer loop as you move from the spur down toward the Clara Barton Parkway. Going into Virginia along the inner loop, it's heavy as you move past Route 66 up to Leesburg Pike. No problems on 395 at this time, moving well in both directions. Along 95 in Virginia as you move northbound, off and on delays now as you move between Dumfries up to around the Fairfax County Parkway. In the district, heavy traffic southbound on DC 295 around Pennsylvania Avenue. Now from GarageDoorRepair.com, here is the WMAL Weather Channel forecast.
7: Sunny skies this afternoon, high of 85, clear tonight, low around 67. For Sunday, mostly sunny, high of 91, slight chance of showers and thunderstorms mid to late afternoon. Sunday night, partly cloudy, low of 73. Monday, partly sunny, high of 93. Tuesday, hotter still, sunny, high of 95. 76 at Reagan National. I'm Scott Lynn on News Talk 105.9 WMAL.
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5: Second half of Greg Gardens Radio. Rick Fowler with Steve Cockerham. He is the owner of Betty's Azalea Ranch. 12507 Lee Highway in Fairfax, open 7 days a week. And Steve, we were talking a lot about lawns and how to take care of them and things not to do and things to do. How about some tips on cheating?
13: Okay. Well, one is to water late in the day. That's the big one, and it blows people's mind because their whole life they've heard the general information of you got to water in the morning because of spore counts and funguses. And that's true in June and July. It is not true in August and September. So we water late in the day. But another thing you can do is learn about humates. So when you use the seed accelerator from Greenview, it's kind of cottony. And you not only can take Kickstart, it's a liquid, and water it on top of your seed after you finish watering it, but it'll suck up into that material and it goes onto the face of the seed. The seed doesn't have a mouth to drink water or eat food with. It permeates the skin 50%, so the seed will tend to germinate twice as fast, especially in hot, hot sun areas, especially on corners and edges close to concrete. And one thing to go over here is a lot of people have slopes and they fight them and lose a lot. If your slope faces south or west, for every 3 degrees it slopes down, your lawn is 100 miles to the south. And people don't realize how hot it is. So think of your lawn as a solar panel. And sloping to the south or west has an enormous effect. Now, sloping to the east or north is exactly the opposite. For every 3 degrees, you moved your lawn 100 miles to the north. But the key in these environments, and everyone goes out and puts down seed, it dies, and the next year they put down more seed. It's all about environment, not a lot of seed. So can we get some good soil, get some lime, get some Greenview grass seed accelerator? It's all about environment and controlling your seed population. Now, we need to be grateful. We've had one of the most perfect rainfall summers of our lifetimes. And so this is the year where we can probably do some spot repair and top dress. And it's hard to water spots. We just don't get as concerned. So I'm really encouraging you to get that Greenview grass seed accelerator, repair these damaged zones with a lot of environment. That means lime and McGill's and grass seed accelerator, but control your seed population. And when the seed comes up, you're going to say, well, it seems evenly distributed to me, but I wish it was thicker. Well, it's, you know, a newborn baby gets bigger, and these are newborn babies. So don't do that. Learn to be an experienced, great gardener and understand it's arranging the crop symmetrically, not having the crop being mature at birth. So as long as you got some seeds down there, it's going to work out. And what happens is some of the old seeds that got damaged are probably going to come back and they're going to get added to your new seeds. And then you put too many seeds down. So we have too many of the old seeds combined with too many of the new seeds. And we start that cycle of having the same 10 spots go bad every year. So be on the lookout, control yourself, go for environment, control your seed population.
5: Weeds are such a nuisance, and identifying weeds can be even more of a nuisance. And Steve, what about the zombies?
13: Well, we call them zombie weeds because there's either very limited chemistry, maybe one or two chemicals that will kill them. Sometimes there's no chemistry. So I wanted to go over a few zombie weeds. Now, in the shade, there's one tremendously aggressive zombie weed, stiltgrass, Microstegium. And it came over from Japan in 1910, and it is all through our woods, and it breaks two rules of horticulture. Grass weeds like crabgrass will not even grow in the shade. They've got to have 4 hours of the 6 hours of sun. This is a grass weed, and it grows like a tsunami wave through the woods. And the other thing is everything in the shade grows slow because we don't have the solar power of the sun to power the system. This thing grows fast. But what's neat is we have a fantastic cure. You can spray it with Fusilade with Wilproof, and we can seed immediately. We're going to use the body of the stilt grasses or straw. And as it slowly dies, it takes about 3 weeks, it'll just evaporate and your new lawn will be there. Now in the spring, there's a preventer. Stilt grass is the crabgrass of the shade, and we don't wait until tax day. So by March 20th, if you put Dimension down, you can totally stop this weed for that year. But you have to kill it so it doesn't seed now and get your good grass seed down. Seed is your fall. Fall now is your seeding season. So make sure if you have a weed and you're not sure what it is, put a paper towel in a wet sandwich bag, put a big handful of weeds in there, bring it to Betty's, and we can identify it for you. Now, another shady weed, and it grows in little circles, pizza circles, nimberwill. It's going to be in an old home. The home's probably 15 to 30 years old, and it just looks very tight to the ground. It grows very slow, and there's specific killers for things like nimberwill. You might have quackgrass. It's rare, but we have it. One that's always haunted us is wiregrass or Bermuda grass. But we used to always have non-selective killers, and we had selective suppressants, left jab. They wouldn't kill. But nowadays, with Fusilade 2, we can kill it selectively. So the most important thing here, and you got to bring a substantial sample. One blade of a grass is generally not going to be a sample. A good sample is approximately 4 to 6 inches by 4 to 6 inches wide and not less than 4 inches deep. We want to see the root system. So if you have sprayed things and, you know, you've got great weed killers today in Fertilome's Weed Free Zone, Image All in One. If they don't kill your weed, you got a zombie weed. And it's going to require identification. It's going to require very specialized chemistry. Those chemistries are out there. Once you take it to the right place and get proper identification. So it's all about IDing the problem, and then solutions are not that difficult. Now, the ranch has a 14-page care sheet going over all the options for these different weird weeds. Bermuda grass, quack grass, nut sedge, stilt grass, nimberwill. So we need to identify them, then we get our chemistry, and then we can solve the problem.
5: So my neighbor across the street had a nice little row of peonies. He's been away, and they look dreadful. I mean, it looks like they're just died off. Will they come back?
13: Yes, with pain, but they'll come back for a multitude of reasons. You know, peonies love cold winters, Minnesota, Kansas, Pennsylvania, and they don't like humidity in our area. And the humidity on them is cumulative, so we don't feed them. That's a huge problem. They demand superphosphate to set higher flower buds. When you see large flowers in nature, and with a peony, we're talking 6 and 7 inch flowers, you probably have the most beautiful flower in the world on the ugliest foliage in the world. I always figure God got tired and didn't finish up on this plant. So, first of all, we need to lime all perennials and all annuals and all soft tissue plants, plants that don't have wood above the ground, have high soil pHs, and they're supposed to be limed once a year. It never happens. None of them. Then we don't feed them. So nature's way of overcoming the gardener is winter. When things die to the ground, the plant doesn't have to maintain that system. He turns all his energy in the wintertime to root growth. So you'll see an old rose. It'll come up in the spring. It'll bloom 60 blooms. It is just spectacular for 3 or 4 weeks. And then it stops, and there's no more blooms because there's no more food. There's no more care. And the blooming stops when the care stops. And so a lot of people think this magical roses that bloom all the time, they'll all bloom all the time if you feed them. So I can't stress enough, on this plant, you have to have lime, fertilizer, and the superphosphate. You have to take a little stick and knock a hole in the ground 1 inch by 1 inch, and in 3 or 4 locations, get it down touching the roots. Now, it's something you do once. You don't do it again for 15 years. But the superphosphate sends a message to the growth bud to be a flower bud. And it has an enormous effect on blooming. So what happens in so many cases, nature does our gardening. And this is a spectacular example of that, where nature takes this poor, abused plant that did not get fed, didn't get limed, didn't get superphosphate, but bloomed beautiful anyway. But now we're having to pay the piper because those blooms took all his energy. And it's pretty much the same on the lilac. There's one difference. Lilac is a woody plant, so you say, hey, it's acidic. But there are 3 woody plant groups that are extremely alkaline and need liming once a year, even though they're woody. Boxwoods, roses, and lilacs. So again, they're supposed to be limed once a year. His root ball would be approximately 18 inches. You'd pull all the mulch back. You'd take lime, high-quality lime, like Prill lime, spread it out like a pizza, and make sure you cover the whole earthen area around the trunk. If that lime is 4 inches away, it's 4 years away. That's how slow lime dissolves. So while we're doing that, we go ahead and add some fertilizer, like Plant Trust, Fertilome Start and Grow. And then we cover all that over with mulch. Mulch touches the trunk. Lime can touch the trunk. Food needs to be an inch away. But these are plants that need a lot of care. Now, after all that, we still need to treat them like a rose and spray their foliage. So if you have Bonide's Rose Shield or a good fungicide with Wilproof, and Wilproof is always the cure, so the Wilproof will laminate on. And you can spray this plant with the Rose Shield or some other fungicides. 6 ounces of Wilproof holds it on 6 weeks, cuts down a little bit of its water loss, about 30%. It helps make it feel cooler, like it's shaded slightly, and solves a lot of these problems. So a lot of the peonies I see out there have brownish foliages, and brown is the color of water without food. Yellow up inside a plant, down in the bottom third, is the color of dryness. And we've had nice rainfall this fall, so I've seen a lot of brown foliages, not as much yellow. So again, everyone needs a rain gauge. No one has one. But these are plants that what happens so often is Mother Nature is growing them. We are not. And we neglect the most basic care, and then they suffer, and they just not a good plant for beautiful foliage at this time of year. So phenomenal bloomers, great fragrance, and in the case of peony, the greatest flower on earth. Now, they have tree peonies. They're a little different. They leave a little bit of wood, but they need the same care. And they can go and take some pretty good shade and bloom. And the difference is they get older. If they're 30 years old, they can hold 30 blooms. And they grow up almost like a rhododendron. They have specialized care. They don't get it. And this happens so often with plants. Boxwoods right now are supposed to be lined, fertilized. They never get lined. They rarely get fertilized. And so they decline. The problem is we don't feed them and we don't lime them. Liming is the biggest thing. You know, we're not good at fertilizing, but we're at zero on liming. Liming is the most important thing that doesn't happen in gardening.
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5: fourth quarter of Great Gardens Radio. I'm Rick Fowler. Steve Cockerham, the owner of Betty's Azalea Ranch, 12507 Lehigh Way in Fairfax, open today until 5:30, then tomorrow from 9 to 5. And Steve, you've given some great tips on, of course, lawn care. What else do we need to do this week?
13: One big thing to do this week is parsley lawn care and parsley bed care. All year long, people bring me pictures or samples of grubs. And there's actually seven basic grubs. The Japanese beetle grub is not the only grub. There's northern chafer, eastern chafer, and some of the other guys are big guys. But as the beetle enters the ground, he lays eggs, and now they hatch. So right now, they're very, very small. A lot of people wouldn't quite notice them. That's how small they are. They're probably struggling to get to a half an inch in length. But only certain times a year you can kill them, and they're a little bit hard to kill. So the trick is, there's a product called BioAdvance 24-Hour Grub Killer, and the chemical in there is Dilox. Now, I want to push aside all those products that say Grub Preventer. They say Grub Preventer because they don't kill. If your home is only 5 years old, you would grow about a third of an inch of organic matter, and it would absorb that chemical on contact and render it worthless. So, if you have grubs, and that means your home is probably 12 to 15 years old or it's really sunny, and unfortunately, sometimes if you guard more, your soil grows more, and grubs are going to like more soil. Another indication would be host plants. They love red things. Japanese maples, Japanese cherry trees. These are their native plants. The Japanese grub came here when the Japanese gifted us the cherry trees. They didn't realize they were gifting us this grub. Now, he's one of the kinds, but he's the worst one. And by himself, he's probably as bad as the other six guys combined. So you put down a granular product, 24-Hour Grub Killer by BioAdvanced. It has to be watered in immediately. All insecticides and all fungicides in gardening have to be watered in. And you've got the whole month of September to be perfect with this. It will take out all seven grub types. The other ones will not. It will take out grubs in the mulch bed. There is other bad guys. Sod webworm is a little moth that flies out and he lays eggs and becomes a little caterpillar. And you can kind of drag your feet as you walk across your lawn. These little tan moths fly up around your ankles. And that is the number two lawn pest, sod webworm moth. Dilox is the best chemical for him. But we're talking ants, billbugs, chinch bugs, crickets, and even chiggers. So if you put this down now, all these insects don't fly around in the winter. You don't have them in the spring. It's a once-a-year deal. Now, if you have to treat in the spring, this killer, 24-Hour Grub Killer, is the only product in America that will kill a spring grub. So that little grub you see out there now is going to get big, and that's called third instar stage. And Dilox is the only chemical in America that will kill a grub in the third instar stage. None of the preventers will. Make sure you get the one that says 24-Hour Grub Killer. You got to water it in, and this is by far the best time of year to do it. You can do it right over your grass seed. It won't hurt grass seed. You can do it right over the top of your plants, but it has to be watered in, especially on a hot day. Now, this is the worst time of year for mosquitoes and things like that, and Summit Chemical Company makes the best product. We've talked about Green Armor. You can spray it on your hat, spray it on your shoes. It helps you with things. We've had a couple of customers come with oak mites, but just spraying, and you can spray it on adult clothing. You cannot spray it on children clothing. So make sure that you understand about how mosquitoes' worst time of the year is now. And their worst time of the day is early morning, late in the day, when we tend to garden because it's hot. So just by spraying a little Green Armor on a hat, spray your shoes real quick, you should be able to solve most of those problems. Now, if you have poison ivy, you can kill it easily with Fertilome's Weed Free Zone. If you get it on your skin, there's a really good product that people don't know about called Zanfel, Z-A-N-F-E-L. And it's like toothpaste with grit, and you rub it, and it will break the poison ivy down into individual components and give you phenomenal relief with just one application. So if you get poison ivy, kill it with Weed Free Zone by Fertilome, or if it's on your skin, Zanfel is wonderful. If you have yellow jackets, now that's the bee that's in the ground. That's how you can tell. They're hard to kill. You go to the box store and it says, you know, hornet and wasp killer. It doesn't say hornet, wasp, and yellow jacket killer. And they will not have any effect on yellow jackets. Now, Bonide makes one that says yellow jackets. It's a really nice foam spray. But to really do it right, you got to find out where they live. You only go to put a chemical on them when the sun is down because they're all in the nest. It's called attacking at dawn or dusk. And there's a product called cypermethrin. You mix a couple ounces in a half gallon of water. You pour it down the hole, and you can take out the whole nest. So respect them. They're mean guys, and you don't want to be around them when the sun is up. They also do not like sounds like lawnmower sounds and weed whacking sounds. And if they hear those sounds, half their population will come out and talk to you about not doing that sound. So make sure you understand about yellow jackets. So when you have poison ivy, there's things that will kill it. There's things that will cure it. When you have yellow jackets, be careful because they're specific and very few products will kill yellow jackets. If you need a lawn company, I understand a lot of people, as you get older or you just don't enjoy lawn care and you want someone to do it, there's only a few good ones around. So I just want to mention two in Virginia, Steve's Mowing and Ultra Turf in Virginia, and Patapsco Nursery in Maryland. But if you're going to get a company, you need to be doing that now. If you call them a couple weeks from now, they're going to be so busy, they're not going to answer the phone. So if you need that kind of stuff, call them now. And be very clear with them about what you expect about better fertilizers, better seed, using shady seeds in the shade, not the sun. Try to be there if you can when they come to your yard. You know, we hear all the time, well, they did my front yard, but they totally skipped the backyard and all these kind of issues. So call now if you need a lawn company. Don't wait a few weeks when we're in the middle of September. So a lot of times in gardenings, there's a very specific problem like yellow jackets or liming, and Betty's always has the best value, always at discount prices.
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12: WMAL News at 11. I'm Scott Lynn. Just after 8 last night, a pedestrian struck and killed in Gaithersburg. This occurred near North Frederick Avenue in Professional Drive. The driver of the vehicle that struck the pedestrian did stay on the scene. Another pedestrian struck in Aspen Hill around the same time was taken to the hospital with life-threatening injuries. The driver of that vehicle at Georgia and Hewitt Avenues also remained on the scene. The latest on Friday afternoon's shooting in Northeast D.C. that took the life of one man and injured three others involves a vehicle located in Maryland and possibly connected to the incident.
13: Before police towed the car, we saw investigators taking their time walking around it, bagging pieces of the charred Honda. Neighbors around Belgrane Street in Suitland told me they saw the car on fire. This was the scene earlier in the day along Dix Street. National Guard, DEA, ATF, and FBI all responding. Our crew spotted more than 50 evidence markers placed near bullet casings and bloody clothing, along with bullet holes in the window of the Dix Street Market, where people say the shooting happened. Parents picking up their kids from daycare nearby said it was a scary afternoon.
12: 7 News Madison Forsey. Police in Leesburg with a warning. please stop speeding in zones with schools. Drivers in Leesburg picked up more than 300 speeding tickets during the first week of classes. Sergeant Carter Longerbeam telling 7 News.
14: The worst we had was a 53 and a 25, which is excessive. The pedestrians, the bicycles, kids are unpredictable. They can step out in front of you at any point. School buses loading and offloading.
12: This isn't just for non-school-bound drivers. Parents with kids in the car headed to school have also been caught for speeding. Montgomery County is urging parents to get students up to date on vaccines with school back in session.
15: So far this year, we're seeing fewer children needing vaccinations to meet school requirements, which is a good thing. 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
12: Icelanders are headed to the polls today in a razor-close referendum that could reopen that country's long-shelved bid to join the European Union.
17: Voters are not deciding whether to join the EU outright. They're deciding whether to restart membership talks more than a decade after talks were suspended. Supporters say closer ties with Europe could bring greater economic and geopolitical security. Opponents warn negotiations could threaten Iceland's sovereignty, especially its control over lucrative fishing grounds. A yes vote would reopen negotiations, though the latest polling shows the no side with a narrow lead. Jeff Manasso, Fox News.
12: Iceland's referendum amid growing tensions in the Arctic, including American ambitions in the region, though Iceland's debate over EU membership predates President Trump's push to acquire Greenland. A push by fans to rename Nashville's airport for Dolly Parton appears to be taking flight just days after the country music icon's death. Tennessee Governor Bill Lee and the CEO of the Metropolitan Nashville Airport Authority both came out in favor of the name change ahead of the weekend. It is expected to come up at the authority's meeting later next month. Up next, traffic and weather on News Talk 105.9 WMAL.
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21: In Virginia, along the inner loop in the area of Leesburg Pike, still have the issue there blocking the right lane and the tow truck on the scene, but traffic very heavy, delays beginning before Interstate 66. In Loudoun County, westbound Ryan Road at Belmont Ridge Road, the accident there blocks the right lane. Into Maryland, outer loop, solid delays now as you move from the spur down to the American Legion Bridge. In the inner loop, we have an accident, Colesville Road, blocking the right-hand side of the roadway. Solid delays from Connecticut Avenue. Now from GarageDoorRepair.com, here is the WMAL Weather Channel forecast.
6: With sunshine on this Saturday, the light breeze out of the east. The high should get close to 85 tonight, clear the low falling to the mid to upper 60s. After early sun on Sunday, there may be an isolated afternoon shower thunderstorm developing with a high of 91. I'm meteorologist Jeff Maher from the Weather Channel on WMAL.
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1: 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I'm Heather Branch, here with Abe on the radio every week, asking for his ideas on ways you can better prepare for this next phase of your financial life, focusing on everything that you want to do in retirement. 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So as you're listening, as always, if you've got questions, if you're ready to set a time on the calendar to meet with Abe and his team, reach out to us. You can find us at theretirementkey.com to schedule an appointment. 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I hate to bring up tax season as we are, you know, just kind of enjoying the summer months. I feel like we've just come off it. And that's something I do feel that you do a good job pointing out to folks in the office here on the radio every week, Abe, also, is that we need to stop thinking about taxes just when it comes to April 15th. We need to start thinking about it proactively. What can we be doing and adjusting all year round? If it's a little thing you're constantly working on and you have the help of somebody like you at Abish Financial Services, your team, then it's not so much of a burden to bear. There were a lot of stories in the news this year about big tax refunds. And for you listening to us on the radio right now, you might be thinking to yourself, well, where the heck was mine? Because many still found themselves writing a check to the IRS despite expecting a refund. There was an article talking about how it's actually becoming more common for retirees, Abe, and that they're owing, even though it doesn't feel like their income has changed all that much. So what's going on here? What do we need to know? And how are you helping people do like what we were just talking about, plan ahead so that we're not caught off guard by an unexpected owing to the IRS year after year in our retirement?
2: Yeah, tax planning and proactive tax planning is a big reason why a lot of people join our firm, why a lot of clients will join our firm, because, you know, most people we meet with, most of our clients, as you say all the time, we say all the time on the show here, Heather, is that our clients have typically saved enough, right? And that's usually a few million, right? It could be a million to 3 million, maybe 5 million, and oftentimes 7, 10 million and more. It all depends on how much you're spending, right? You could have less than $1 million and be okay. But the point is, most people we see and meet with and that become average clients have a good amount of money saved. So the amount of money they have is not the problem. It's all of the risks that can mess up that, you know, 40 to 50 years of work that they put in to build that $2 or $3 million or more dollars, right? Mm-hmm. To then last them another 30 years. What are all these risks that we can prepare and plan for and protect against so we can have our assets last, so we can enjoy income off the assets and maybe even pass money on if that's something we want to do? And taxes are one of the biggest risks that can eat into our nest egg and life savings if we don't pay attention. And then what we find is that retirees get all kinds of, or have all kinds of surprises coming up, because these are new sources of income and things that are happening at the point of retirement and in early retirement they never have happened before. Example, Social Security. Now, Social Security income is more tax efficient income than other income, right? All of your Social Security is not going to be taxed. I mean, 85% of it can be, depending on your income thresholds. But a lot of people don't even realize that your Social Security income is going to be taxable.
1: Right.
2: People get a big surprise when RMDs start kicking in, and you don't have to be 73 or and older, right? You could receive an inherited IRA. I had an aunt that passed away several months ago, and I'm receiving money from her, and I've got an inherited IRA, and I'm in my 40s, and I have to take money out of that IRA, right? Now, add that income that I have to personally take out of that account to all the other income that we're bringing into the home.
1: Right.
2: That can cause some trouble, right?
1: Yeah.
2: And that can be challenging and create excess and unnecessary tax. So RMDs kick in, and then they can create a massive amount of extra income that a retiree doesn't need. The coordinating of all of these income sources is so important. We do that in an income plan and roadmap. And then one final takeaway, Heather, from this article is that I think people really need to start shifting their mindset from tax filing and getting my taxes done on a calendar basis, an annual basis, to tax planning, really proactive tax planning, looking out into the future. What are my assets going to look like 5 or 10 years from now? How can I best prepare for what taxes might be then so that I'm lowering taxes as much as possible on my life savings, and more is going into my pockets, my family's pockets, than the government?
1: Right.
2: We just recently worked with a couple out of Herndon, Virginia, about $4 million saved, more than enough money than they'll ever need to retire comfortably, to live comfortably, plenty of money, pensions, Social Security, This is a former accounting executive at a Big Four consulting firm, really knows money, finance, dollars, cash flow, all of that.
1: And yet was seeking help for retirement planning, which just goes to show how different it is to plan financially in retirement than in our working years.
2: And these are the types of clients we really enjoy working with, people that are extremely thorough, detailed, knowledgeable, on top of everything. It just makes putting together a plan so much easier. And for those that are not, that's okay. We help educate our clients on all these things so they can make informed, intelligent decisions for their finances. But a couple of the problems that this couple had out of Herndon, Virginia, just a collection of accounts. I mean, you can imagine, right? You've been working for 40 to 50 years, husband and wife. Sometimes we'll see 10 to 15 different accounts out there that we want to consolidate to create more efficiency. Needed help consolidating, turning this life savings into income, wanting to protect the assets, legacy being very important.

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2: 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So this article, Abe, it suggested two options to look at. They say, look at structured notes and look at buffered ETFs. So can you explain what those are, whether you use them, how they might apply to somebody who wants something better than a CD?
3: Yeah, these are becoming very, very popular here. I would say over the last, you know, 5+ years, from what I've seen, Heather, and I think will continue to be, because, you know, the traditional way to put together a retirement plan and investment portfolio is stocks and bonds. That's a traditional investment mix.
2: Right.
3: Stocks, bonds, cash.
2: Okay.
3: Right. And then you can have some alternatives that firms will use, like annuities, like private equity, private debt, real estate. And then you add things in like structured notes and buffered ETFs. And what these products, or who these products are really for, you know, buffered ETFs and structured notes are designed for investors who dislike a lot of market volatility. Well, most people kind of dislike a lot of market volatility, but they are willing to accept on some risk in exchange for better potential returns than CDs or savings accounts, or maybe even a fixed or fixed index annuity, right? There's more potential there. They're positioned as a middle ground between something maybe super safe with no loss, mm-hmm. like think like a CD, mm-hmm. or maybe stocks and bonds, right, that have more growth potential, or stocks at least.
2: Okay.
3: Buffered ETFs, they'll use options to limit how much of a market loss an investor absorbs over a set period, but in exchange, the gains are usually capped. Structured notes can also obviously limit downside risk, but they are debt instruments issued by banks, so then you want to look at the quality of the bank. And so whenever we use structured notes, we'll use and work with our banks like Bank of America, Goldman Sachs, Morgan Stanley, you know, big time banks here in the U.S. Unlike ETFs, structured notes don't trade on an exchange, and investors may hold them to maturity to get the intended outcome. If we're going to use them, typically they're going to be 12 months to 18 months, maybe 24 months max. So, you know, they're not fully liquid. They've got pros and cons, but they're a nice middle ground solution. And oftentimes we'll use buffered structured notes. So, you know, the client has potential growth on the upside, but then also protection all the way down to negative 20. So really interesting tools. And you know what? There are so many different tools and investments and products you can choose from. But at the end of the day, the plan is the most important thing to focus on.
2: Sure.
3: And then depending on your goals and objectives and your risk tolerance and all these things, your ages and your asset amounts and all these things, mm-hmm. then obviously the right products, investments and things like that should be placed into your plan as long as you understand them and they're in your best interest mm-hmm. and they fit your plan. We just recently worked with a couple out of Reston, Virginia, six risk, 60-40, classic kind of mix of growth and protection, $4 million saved,
2: okay.
3: former physician, big pile of money, wanting to know how to continue to grow it, but how to enjoy income from the assets as well.
2: Right.
3: We put together a comprehensive plan to include really all of that. Growth, protection, buffers through buffered structure notes. We did implement some of those, and they help clients with growth potential and downside protection, which is really what so many retirees want and need in retirement, right? You need to continue to grow your assets. You don't want to be too conservative. On the other hand, you don't want to be too risky and aggressive as well.
2: Right, right.
3: That is why a 60-40, 65-35, maybe even 70-30, you know, allocation between growth and income, risk and safety is so common. And oftentimes will meet the needs of many retirees, at least it does for a lot of our clients here at Abish Financial, especially when our clients have done a really good job of saving and they have enough saved. They want all that combination in one plan, mm-hmm. growth, protection, flexibility. If you're 55 and older, you've saved $500,000 or more in investable assets we can help you with. We want to offer you the same portfolio x-ray and analysis included in that comprehensive plan that we offered to this couple in Reston, Virginia. Learn how to protect, grow, include flexibility in your assets, turn them from phase one growth assets into phase two income assets. To the next five callers and others, complimentary.
2: Give us a call right now to set a time on the calendar. It's 571-570.

0: 3559. Give us a call right now to start the conversation about your portfolio x-ray and analysis. It's 571-570-3559. The one more year syndrome.
1: You see it all the time.
0: Looking at you, listening to us on the radio right now, who said to themselves every year for the last 4 years in a row, just one more year and then I'll retire. So
1: usually it's the wives that have to hear that. And the husbands are like, just one more year, babe. Just one more year. Just 6 more months. And the wives are like, you need to get retired.
0: I think it's going to be the opposite in my house. I'm pretty sure that Kyle is already like, because we're 45, he's already going, all right, so if we can retire at 59. And I'm like, retire at 59? You're crazy. We're working to 72. Too, son. So, you know, husbands and wives, we all work together to carry each other into next phases. So for you listening to us on the radio, though, whether you're guilty of it or you're nudging your spouse in the side, you're giving him that elbow in the side going, this is you. Listen up, pal. You keep saying to yourself one more year. You keep working even though you don't really want to. For different reasons. Maybe you want to beef up your social security check a little bit more. And then you go to find out, doing the math, it doesn't really make that big of a difference. Or I know a big thing for a lot of people, Abe, is I want to work to 65 because that's when Medicare coverage kicks in. And that's real. That's real money for people in that space. Sure. So I get that. But when sitting down with folks, crunching the numbers, seeking space of opportunity, how often do you see folks stuck in this one more year mentality? And more importantly, how do you get them out of it if they don't need to be there?
1: Yeah, well, look, Heather, you can go at it alone. You could try to do all this on your own. And a lot of people just have a lot of learning and educating to do on what's required to have a successful retirement plan. Or you can hire somebody and have an experienced guide or Sherpa, like right there in the same car with you, ready to walk with you every step of the way. And that's how we help our clients. But when it comes to this, there's so much truth behind this. Look, the payoff for people isn't as big as people think.
0: Right. You know,
1: when they talk about, oh, I'll wait till 65, 67, want to boost my Social Security, I want to get to that $1 million mark, I want to get to $2 million, whatever it is. That idea might sound smart, more income, more savings, maybe a higher Social Security check. But in reality, the financial gain is often smaller than expected, especially in your 60s. New contributions don't have a lot of time to compound, so that extra year or two may not meaningfully change your long-term outcome. And I just met with someone recently. I'm like, yeah, but if you continue to work, you know, for that company stock that you could get if you stayed 2 more years, is that $100,000 worth it? Is that $200,000 worth it for someone with a $3 to $4 million portfolio?
0: Right.
1: When you could be traveling to Italy and doing everything you want to do the next year or two?
0: Yeah.
1: No, I don't think so.
0: Yeah.
1: And it wasn't for this lady.
0: Okay.
1: You can boost Social Security, and delaying benefits can increase that Social Security check with gains primarily coming from higher monthly checks. But those increases only continue up to 70, and real life rarely lines up perfectly, right? Health can change, jobs can change, market conditions can force earlier decisions that can reduce that expected benefit. And the trade-off is giving up time, as I just mentioned, that you can't get back. While the financial upside may be modest, the personal cost can be significant. Look at the time you could have been spending. Consider the time you could have been spending with your family, with your children, with your grandchildren, traveling, pursuing all the interests and desires that you could be pursuing if you weren't tied down by the job. We just recently worked with a couple out of Leesburg, Virginia, who kind of fit this bill here that we're talking about, with just trying to get retired and take advantage of being young and healthy in their 60s.
0: Yeah.
1: And they're out of Leesburg, Virginia, almost $4 million accumulated, more than that when you consider, you know, cash in the bank, real estate, but I'm just talking about investable assets, you know, market-based for the most part. 7 risk, also on our risk scale, 70-30, comfortability there with that allocation, retiring in 3 years without an income plan. So here's a couple. We see this all the time. $4 million saved. Wonderful job of accumulation. Just not even sure how they can retire, how to put it all together, because all the focus, all the growth, all the dedication and time spent has been on the investment selection, getting to that number that they needed to hit. Now they've exceeded that number. It was either $3 or $3.5 million for them. So they've exceeded their investment goal number and have a few more years to work to continue to put more away. And so now the ball's in their court, right? They can control so much because they have the money, more than enough money set aside to retire with dignity and confidence and to create that income that they really want in retirement. So we put together a new type of 70-30 portfolio with them where 30% of the assets were set aside for protection, for income, with some guarantees combined with their Social Security. And that 70-30 split with us here at Abish took care of nearly 70%, or I should say 30% of the portfolio, right, a little over $1 million, coupled with Social Security, took care of nearly 70% of their income needs. They were only $60,000 away from their income goal, with nearly another $3 million in the market to work for them, which put them at about a 2% withdrawal rate need from the stock market side of the portfolio. That's a pretty darn good place to be. Yeah. And that comes from 30 to 40 years of dedication and being prudent and being disciplined and being committed to saving and to getting there. So that's a great place for people to be when they come in and they realize all this, usually for the first time, sitting across from myself and our advisory team at the conference room table. And that's typically when people take action. I now know I have enough money to retire successfully. I know that I need a plan. Let's put together a new type of plan, a plan that is focused on protection, preservation, legacy, healthcare, creating income that I can enjoy in my healthy years versus maybe waiting too late. If you're 55 years old and older, you've saved $500,000 or more for your retirement, $500,000 of investable assets we can help you to manage. Nearly everyone that walks through our doors has not had a retirement income plan done. That's what we help this couple with out of Leesburg, Virginia. Find out if you can retire and what it takes to retire, and then put together a plan that's monitored consistently. We want to offer that retirement income plan complimentary to the next five callers and others.
0: It's 571-570-3559. Call right now to reserve one of these five spots. 571-570-3559. All right, so there's this headline that I saw online, and it reads, millions of Americans spend decades saving for retirement only to trip over their tax bills at the finish line. It went on to talk about having more than one type of account in our savings plan. That includes a pre-tax account, an after-tax or a tax-free account, and a taxable account. Do you think that we need to have all three of these accounts in our plans, Abe? How does all of this fit together, you know, piece by piece in the pie? How do you help people figure this out?
1: Yeah, if possible, all of those types of accounts and maybe more, because it helps with tax diversification, which also helps with the way your income is taxed, right? As the dollars come out of those accounts. If all of your money is in pre-taxed accounts, like a TSP, 401k, 403b, 457 plan, more than likely the majority of it, if not all of it, is pre-tax and it hasn't been taxed. So of course, if you can add in a Roth, if you can add in a brokerage account, you know, taxable account that's, you know, where you're getting dividends and interest and capital gains, obviously that's going to help to offset the ordinary income coming from your pre-tax account. So yes, a lot of advisors recommend having that tax diversification. We call it asset location, right? Everyone knows what asset allocation is. That's where are your dollars invested, like in what instruments, right? Stocks, bonds, and different from financial instruments. But the asset location, the location of those dollars, in our opinions at Abish Financial, is just as important as a dollar amount. Because what good does it do us if we have $3 or $4 million saved and then we get to the retirement table and goal line and we find out all of it's pre-tax and then every single dollar coming out of those pre-tax accounts is taxed at ordinary income when our taxes could be higher in retirement? And that's a tax surprise that I think a lot of our clients find out and realize at the conference room table. When they find out they can retire successfully, wow, I wish I would have known this 20 years ago. I wish I would have thought about tax diversification. So yes, many advisors do recommend having a combination of those, you know, three types of accounts, pre-tax, Roth, and taxable accounts, because it can help with tax diversification, which can help your income to be as tax efficient as possible in retirement.
0: Yeah.
1: We just recently met with a couple out of Fairfax, Virginia, $4 million accumulated, retiring in a few years, mid-60s, no tax diversification, and putting together a tax plan, putting together a tax mapping report, an analysis of where all your dollars are and what the taxable consequences will be of where those dollars are and when they come out, what will happen. It's a pretty new thing for most people that we meet with because, again, the focus has been on the dollar amount, not where the dollars are as much, right? It's the amount. I need to get to a million. I need to get to two, three, four, five, 10 million, whatever it is. So putting together a tax plan now, like now we're starting to think about as a retiree or pre-retiree, all right, I got my number. I can retire at 65 or 62 or 68 as I've always wanted to. I hit my goal.
0: Yep.
1: Now what do I need to know? Now what do I need to be prepared for as I cross the finish line successfully into retirement? And taxes could be way higher down the road than they are today and could be one of the biggest risks that could eat into our nest egg and life savings if we're not prepared for it. So having all of our dollars in a pre-taxed account that comes out as ordinary income when we have fewer deductions in retirement, and if that tax code changes, and as all this RMD income kicks in, if you have an inherited IRA or at 73 and beyond out of your own IRAs, and 401ks and TSPs, can create a huge tax surprise and a huge potential tax nightmare if we're not proactive about putting together a tax plan. Start to tax diversify, start to consider where all those dollars are and what you can do right now to lower and mitigate taxes on your life savings as much as possible. We helped this couple out of Fairfax, Virginia, put together a tax plan with that tax mapping report and analysis that's monitored and discussed typically annually with our clients, usually several times a year over the course of a calendar year. If you're listening right now, you're 55 years old and older, you've saved $500,000 or more that we can help you to manage. You need to find out how to tax diversify yourself so all of your eggs aren't in one tax basket. Yeah. We want to offer you that tax plan to the next five callers and others, complimentary.
0: 571-570-3559. That's 571-570-3559. We're going to give you a minute right now to make that call. Then one recession tracker that has not been wrong in 80 years says the next recession is imminent. So what can you do to be proactive? Also, yes, technology is very important to our lives and investing, but so is the human element. So we're going to talk about how Abe and his team bring that human element to their clients, and they can to you as well. We'll talk about it when we're back with more of The Retirement Key right after this.
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3: WMAL News at 11:30. Good morning. I'm Scott Lynn. A Virginia family with four relatives missing in those flash floods along the Nepal-China border is calling for more resources to help with the rescue. 27-year-old Mukti Patel of Richmond tells the AP she'd like to bring her father, sister, and two other relatives back home. They were part of a tour group that got caught up in the floods that struck Wednesday and have killed hundreds of people and left more than 2,000 missing. Calling it the biggest oil deal in world history, President Trump says his administration has entered into an agreement with Venezuela that would involve the development of 17 fields with a proven potential, of 65 billion barrels. That deal could draw $100 billion in investment into Venezuela's oil industry. A former White House teleprompter operator accused of using inside knowledge to make bets on the prediction platform Kalshi has been ordered to turn over more than $100,000 in profits and pay $65,000 in penalties. This is part of a federal settlement. The Friday settlement with the Commodity Futures Trading Commission also imposed a three-year trading ban on Gabriel Perez. He was on, he's been on unpaid leave from his job at the White House after reports emerged that he used his position to make bets on what President Trump would say in speeches. Traffic and weather are next.
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6: In Virginia, delays going northbound on Interstate 95 between Dumfries Road up to the Springfield Interchange. Some very heavy traffic. Northbound 395, heavy volume beginning around Boundary Channel Drive. Still have some heavy traffic along the interloop of the Beltway between Interstate 66 and Leesburg Pike. Still have the issue at Leesburg Pike blocking the right lane. Into Maryland, the outer loop still jammed up from the spur down to the American Legion Bridge, and traffic still sluggish along the inner loop as you move from between Georgia Avenue and Colesville Road. Now from GarageDoorRepair.com, here is the WMAL Weather Channel forecast.
7: Plenty of sun to look forward to if you're heading out on this Saturday with a high this afternoon near 85. Overnight clear, the low falling to 67. A little bit hotter for Sunday after some early sun. There will be a slight chance for an afternoon shower thunderstorm with a high of 91. I'm meteorologist Jeff Marr from the Weather Channel on WMAL.
3: Currently 77 and sunny in Manassas, 75 and sunny in Montgomery Village, 78 and sunny at Reagan National. 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
0: And we are glad to have you spending some of your day here with Abe Abish, founder of Abish Financial Services. I'm Heather Branch, here with Abe on the radio each week, working to get his insight on ways you can better prepare for this next phase of your financial life. All the goals you have for retirement at Abish Financial, they are helping folks all around the DC metro area figure out how to better prepare and are here for you as well. So as you're listening today, if you've got questions for Abe and his team, give us a call. Let's plan some time for you to come in and meet with everybody. That number to dial 571-570-3559. You can also find us anytime at theretirementkey.com. Abe, coming up this half hour, want to ask you about the element of the human touch versus technology in our planning, because technology is amazing. You think about all the things, the ways that it benefits our lives, but the human element and how that still plays so much a part of the work that you do at Abish Financial Services. I mean, gosh, just the team you built alone, you and Shelley have worked so hard to create the team that you have at Abish Financial. I know you're so proud of everybody that works there.
1: Yeah, yeah. In fact, you know, one of our core values is creating a family atmosphere of love and warmth. So that human touch and the relationships we build with our clients and vice versa and with our teammates are absolutely huge and so important. And although AI is essentially taking over so many different things, I think financial planning and retirement planning is one of these parts of business and part of the world that, you know, most people will probably continue to want that human element in there, because you can do a lot online, you can do a lot of research, you can get a lot done online, but then having that run by a human, a competent human who understands financial and retirement planning, specifically when it comes to people 55 and older and where they are in life, that's where clients get a lot of value, is that human touch, that interaction, which is so important.
0: Also the experience that you have, having you started Abish Financial Services, opens its doors in 2008, and just the hundreds of people that you have met over the years, all of their experiences that they have brought to the table that you've been able to learn from. And so when you're meeting with somebody new at Abish Financial, you guys can say, well, you know, because you went through this one thing with one, you can apply that. That trickle down effect is so important, I think.
1: That experience is really very, very important. And it's what clients depend on. Is like, hey, well, what would you do in a situation like mine? And we can say, hey, well, we've met with many people just like you who've got X amount saved, who are roughly the same ages, who are in the same phase and walk of life. And you know, here's how we help people just like you. So that's so important, is that experience.
0: And also you being local. That's another thing is that you work with people here in the DC metro area. Abe and his team have offices in Ashburn, local independent financial and retirement planning firm, and are ready to meet with you. If you've got questions, again, it's 571-570-3559 or find us anytime at theretirementkey.com. So a question mark around where we are economically speaking continues to linger, because there are so many different headlines that give us conflicting messages. The market continues to do well, but inflation is high, and what's the Fed doing, et cetera, et cetera. And Moody's Analytics has been tracking the economy for more than 80 years. They say when a certain number in their model hits 50%, that a recession follows. And apparently, Abe, they've never been wrong. And recently, they moved those odds up to 49% of this model that historically has predicted a recession. So for somebody who is near retirement and they are concerned about what happens if the economy, if the market crashes, there's this issue, sequence of returns risk, which we have discussed here before on the radio. Let's discuss that again. Let's explain what sequence of returns risk is and what preventatively retirees and pre-retirees can do about it.
1: Yeah, you know, those recession stats. I mean, you just never know, right? And those things happen when you're in the market for a long period of time and you're just alive, right? There's going to be ups and downs. And I don't think we need to be scared by these headlines, especially when you have a plan that is built to weather the ups and downs. And I think that's the key.
0: Okay.
1: Is that the closer and closer you get to retirement, or if you're in retirement, you know, most of the people that we meet with, so many of the people we meet with, so many of our clients have what I say, they've won the game. That's what we say a lot here,
0: yeah,
1: right?
0: Yeah.
1: You've won the game, Heather. And if you've won the game, which means you have more than enough money than you'll probably ever go through in your lifetime, why then take on any extra risk to accomplish your goals and objectives? It just doesn't make sense for a lot of people to continue to take on more risk if you've hit your number and you've got a number big enough for you or sufficient enough for you to accomplish what you want to accomplish. Then why? For what purpose? So being aware of, you know, things going on in the economy and the markets is definitely very important. And having pieces of the portfolio that are absolutely buttoned up, protected from big volatility, especially pieces of the portfolio you can dip into when the storm is bad, is key, especially in the first 5 to 10 years of retirement when you're withdrawing money out of your life savings versus putting it in. So Heather, you asked about sequence of returns risk and what that risk is exactly. And it means really the order of market gains and losses in retirement, right? Sequence of returns, here's how I kind of define it.
0: Okay.
1: Is the risk to any retiree in the withdrawal phase of retirement, the distribution phase, not the accumulation phase.
0: Okay.
1: It only pertains and matters when you're pulling money out of your accounts, that when the markets are down, if you don't have a safe place to go to and you're selling stocks or funds or investments while those positions and funds are down, you've got the losses in the market and your withdrawal on top. You've got two losses.
0: Okay.
1: So you can avoid or eliminate sequence risk by diversifying and having pieces of your portfolio that are protected from any loss. And so losses early on in retirement can do devastating damage because retirees are withdrawing money while markets are down, shrinking the portfolio faster than it can recover. And you may say, if you're listening right now, you may say, well, Abe, the markets come back. The markets always come back. And yes, I believe that too. And over a long period of time, the markets usually win. But you know what? If you're losing money and the markets are down and then you're taking money out at the same time, it makes the hole that much deeper and that much harder to recover from those losses, right? It's not like, you know, if you're in that position and you don't have protected monies, it's not like you can say, I'm just going to stop pulling money out next year. You probably still want to live the retirement you want to live, right? So having a plan to protect against market volatility, having a plan to avoid or eliminate sequence risk, timing, all of that really, really matters. So retirees, what can retirees do about it? Retirees approaching or entering retirement may want to adjust their portfolio allocation and withdrawal planning to limit the impact of retiring into a down market and reducing the need to sell investments during market declines. Again, that first 5 to 10 years of retirement being absolutely crucial to get through without devastating loss. We just recently worked with a couple out of Culpeper, Virginia, about $1.5 million saved, 7 risk on our risk scale, 70-30 allocation, 70% of the assets, you know, they wanted set aside for long-term growth, 30% of the assets they wanted set aside for safety, for income, for protection, and so forth. Came to us with no plan. Essentially, all the money, almost all the money was in the TSP. They also had some IRAs as well. And in the TSP, they had almost all the money in the C and the S funds, which are two of the biggest growth funds in the TSP.
0: Okay.
1: Came to us wanting income, right? As so many people do. It's like, Heather, I'm 60, I'm 62. I got $1.5 million. Kind of want to start taking Social Security now. I'm not working anymore. I've turned on my pension. And Abe, I also got this $1.5 million sitting here in the TSP. And feel like I got a good, you know, pretty good penny in there, and I want to enjoy it now. And you know what this couple told me? I want to spend down every last penny.
0: Good on ya. Do it.
1: Good on
0: spend
1: them. What does that
0: your
1: mean?
0: Money.
1: Legacy is not important to this couple, and that's okay. That's what you saved this money for.
0: Or maybe a different kind of legacy, though. Some people are like, we want to spend the money taking our kids and grandkids on these trips. We don't need to leave them a small fortune. And that's a very different kind of point. Important legacy.
1: It's a different legacy. And everyone's needs and goals and objectives are different in retirement. And the way people want to spend their money is up to them and how they want to do that. So when our clients tell us, hey, this is what I want to do, I want to spend it all down, we're going to create an income plan to help them achieve their objectives, which means an income-focused retirement plan, right? So this is why this gentleman and his wife came in and they said, you know what, we've got the growth bucket here. We've got $1.5 million saved. Show us how to put together a plan. Show us how we can enjoy this money and get after it. Get out there and travel and enjoy it. So we put together a retirement income plan, a comprehensive retirement income plan. I mention this on the show all the time, but that's really the first thing we do with the client or prospective client is show them, hey, Heather, here's all your stuff. We can put it together in this plan. This is what it's going to look like. 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
0: 571-570-3559. That's the number to dial right now. Let's set a time on the calendar. 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Call right now to set a time on the calendar. That's 571-570-3559. All right, let's talk tech. As a proud Virginia Tech alumni, technology is deeply embedded in my blood. We live in 2026. I remember back when I was starting college, I can't remember if it was my class or my sister's class. She was 2 years ahead of me. But it was like the biggest deal because I think it was her class was the first year of engineers where every engineer was required to have their own individual computer of their own in their dorm room. And then when I started, everybody in the business school, Pamplin School of Business, was required to have their... And kids these days with their laptops, it was like such a big deal that everybody was required to have their own computer. Look at us now with our smartphones, Abe, and our all of our tech stock investments, the S&P 500 doing what it's doing.
1: Hey, back in my day, Heather, I had to go to a computer lab. There were no like laptops and things. It's like you had to go in, you had to like schedule a time to go into the computer lab, fire up this thing that felt like it was from the early 1900s.
0: Remember the size of the monitors? Then, the monitors were like 2 feet deep. It's a better time, simpler time. Some might say it's a more complicated time, depending on how you look at it. And technology, undoubtedly, as you know, listening to us on the radio, it touches every part of our lives, even our investing, from trading platforms to algorithms to AI-driven tools. But New York Stock Exchange President Lynn Martin was saying to Fox Business, the human element still matters. This is Lynn Martin.
10: We've got the state-of-the-art technology, which processes more than 1.2 trillion messages a day. But importantly, we have those three layers of defense on top of it, which is the human judgment. The humans can step in when things start to look a bit off, when there's additional volatility in the market. And the humans here do that every single day.
0: The human element, especially when it comes to our money, and we talked before about don't be emotional about your money, but you can't say that to people, Abe. It's their life savings after all. And being able to connect with somebody when things get rocky, not just financially, but with so many different things that can go awry in our retirement. So thinking about the New York Stock Exchange, it still needs people to step in when something feels off. What does that say about investor behaviors? The folks that you work with, Abe, trying to make big financial decisions on their own?
1: so many decisions that have to be made at the point of retirement, Heather, that are not just like investment related, like, you know, what funds I need to choose and things like that. It's all of these other questions around the money that we're faced with at this point in life, like Social Security, living longer, taxes, healthcare, all these things. Mm-hmm. Sometimes it's, hey, my spouse is getting sick and we're going to need to put a ramp, you know, on the house. We're going to need to move things around in the house. We're going to need to put a bedroom on the first floor to accommodate this family member that's kind of going downhill with their health. And, you know, you need that human interaction and conversation with someone who's done this. You know, I've been in this business now for 23 years and I feel like I've seen a lot. Maybe I haven't seen it all, but I've seen a lot, especially these things that require human interaction and experience when it comes to advice in these situations. But yeah, you've got the risk of living longer. And so there's all kinds of decisions about creating sustainable income, making sure that income is there for you in your later years. Healthcare costs, market downturns can have a lasting impact when there's no paycheck to replace the savings. Taxes can be a huge drain on your retirement dollars that you've saved. And some costs are easy to underestimate. In fact, one of the biggest mistakes do-it-yourself retirees make is assuming Medicare will cover most of their healthcare needs when that's not the case. Hmm. Retirees can face significant healthcare and long-term care expenses that need to be accounted for long before they arrive. In fact, one of the biggest reasons why a lot of our clients come to us when they're in the meetings and they're talking about the need for long-term care or health care planning and things like that is because they've experienced a family member, a parent, an aunt or uncle that has gone into a nursing home or whatever it is. And they understand from a real life situation and perspective how costly it is and how draining it is emotionally and how important it is to have a plan for those things. So if we're acting with emotions when we're making financial decisions and the decision, all these decisions around our money, that can lead to costly decisions. So retirement mistakes are behavioral rather than mathematical. Having an objective person challenge assumptions and provide their perspective can help investors avoid decisions driven by fear, uncertainty, or overconfidence. And that's one of many reasons why hiring an advisor, retirement planner, I would say, who specializes in helping people 55 and older can be so, so important. We just recently met with a family who's got about $2 million saved, early to mid-60s, live in Northern Virginia. One of the spouses has some health challenges, and that was their biggest kind of motivation to come in and set up a plan, Heather, is, hey, I want my wife, want my kids to be set up. Health is kind of going downhill for the husband and just kind of being realistic about it. It's a pretty bad diagnosis.
0: Okay.
1: Wanting to get out in front of this as much as possible financially to put together a plan that is really can be seamless for the wife and the kids, right? So that when that day comes, you know, the plan is set up and the wife and the kids know exactly where to go to take over from there. So that was a motivation for this family coming in to meet with us. And we see that actually a good bit, right? As we're aging, as sometimes one spouse is doing better than the other health-wise. And that's a big motivation and compelling reason, actually, to come in and get everything in order, getting that financial house in order to include things like the estate plan, right? So important.
0: Yeah.
1: So we put together a comprehensive retirement plan, of course, personalized with that human touch that you can't otherwise get through AI, through tech, through ChatGPT, through some type of model out there in the internet. You can typically only get that from meeting with someone face-to-face, maybe over video or whatever. So if you're 55 years old and older, you save $500,000 or more for your retirement and investable assets that we can help you to manage, we want to help you put together your own customized comprehensive retirement roadmap. Put everything together into one plan under one roof. Make sure your loved ones are taken care of. Get that plan on autopilot because that's what you deserve. That's what you need in retirement. To the next five callers and others, complimentary.
0: The number to dial, 571-570-3559. Technology is such an important part of our lives, but also is the human connection and knowing that you've got humans, real people here in the offices at Abish Financial Services, somebody to call when you've got questions about the emotional stuff that comes up in retirement, knowing that you have that connection with somebody to guide you through this space. That's what Abe and his team are here to help you with, be there alongside you with in your retirement. 571-570-3559 is the number you're dialing right now. Give us a call. Let's set a time on the calendar. Start the conversation about your own retirement roadmap. 571-570-3559. Abe, another headline I wanted to ask you about was this information that came out of Fidelity. For the first time in a year, Fidelity says the number of 401k millionaires slipped down 3% early this year, yet fewer than 6% of investors made any changes during the volatility we saw earlier. So for somebody who has built a sizable portfolio, is the stay the course mentality always the right move, or is market turbulence a reason to get more intentional, particularly for folks that you work with? They are near retirement. They are in retirement. What's the takeaway for adjustment?
1: I think that's a great question. It's something to really think about. I think staying the course could be right for you, depending on where you are in life, right? Let's say you already have a plan set up. You already have assets set aside for market volatility. You have safer assets set aside for market volatility that you can dip into and not maybe sell positions, right? You've got a plan set up. So maybe you could stay the course, right? Maybe your desired allocation is a 60-40 or 65-35, and the markets have done well, so you've ticked up a little bit towards the market side. Yeah, maybe we talk about that and you say, you know what? I can handle a little bit more risk. I'm fine right now. I've got pension coming in, Social Security coming in. But on the other hand, market turbulence, is that a reason to get more intentional about doing something? It could be. I think the bigger thing and the bigger reason to get more intentional is where you are in life. And like, are you at the point of retirement? Are you 5 years or less away from retiring? Are you retired? And do you have the amount of money you need to last you the next 20 to 30 years? So many people that we meet with, Heather, they're in a great position. In fact, most of the people that we meet with are. The ball's in their court. You're at retirement. You worked 40 years to get to this point. You worked 30, 40, maybe 50 years to get to the point where you can pull the trigger and retire on your terms. That's what you want. That's the reason why I think people should start to change the planning and the models and everything about their plan from a mindset that's purely focused on growth and return to a mindset and a plan that's focused more on income, growth and income, and protection. Maybe preservation if you want to preserve the money for the long haul and pass money on too. And then build a plan around all the decisions you have to make in your 60s that you never had to make 5, 10, 15 years ago. Social Security decisions, maybe tax decisions, Medicare decisions, long-term care decisions, estate planning decisions, all these things that didn't even matter too much, right, when you were 40 and 50. We just recently worked with a couple here in the Northern Virginia area as well. $6 million accumulated. Wonderful job of saving. But the reason they came to us is because, and we see this oftentimes, is that the husband was running really with most of the financial decisions, wanting to now include the wife more, wanting the two of them to be more on the same page. Yeah. That way, if anything happens to him, she's taken care of. But they've done a wonderful job. I would say he's done a wonderful job. And the financial advisors and brokers that he had worked with in the past had done a good job for him too in terms of growing the money.
0: Okay.
1: Got to $6 million, but he's realizing, you know what? I've hit my number and I don't want to blow it. I don't want to mess it up.
0: Right.
1: And why take on a big loss right as we're retiring when I don't have to? Now, that doesn't mean he's going to move all the money to the sideline and just put it all in cash. I mean, that would probably be pretty silly for most people.
0: Right.
1: But I think it's a time to really, really understand, really have a good idea of what you have in the phase of life you're in. And just ask yourself, should I continue to be invested the way I am right now? Or maybe should I throttle it back some? Should I take on more risk? Am I too conservative? That's an exercise I feel like everybody should go through at the point of retirement. And that can be done through a portfolio X-ray analysis. So they came to us with stuff everywhere, multiple advisors they were using, multiple brokers that were buying and selling things for him, kind of like a lot of people did back in the day, wanting consolidation and wanting a plan that could help them turn and go from what we call phase one to phase two, or let's call it from growth to income. We put together a portfolio X-ray and analysis for them, which helped them to understand where they are today. And we show them how we could put together a plan for them according to their wishes, and that was better designed for what we call phase two, the retirement descent. 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You might have multiple accounts out there. Understand the pros and cons. Understand the risk, costs, fees, highs and lows, so you can make the best decisions going forward as you head into retirement. To the next five callers and others, complimentary.
0: Risk is not a bad thing in retirement as long as you have a plan for it. 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Number you're dialing right now, 571-570-3559. 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Let's set a time on the calendar. 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Again, it's 571-570-3559. All right, wrapping up for our time on the radio today. As always, I'm Heather Branch. On behalf of Abe and his team at Abish Financial Services, thanks for spending some of your weekend here with us on The Retirement Key and WMAL.
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11: 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Structured notes may involve issuer credit risk, limited liquidity, capped or conditional returns, loss of principal, and protection features that may not apply in all market conditions. 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
2: WMAL News at noon. I'm Scott Lynn. President Trump putting economic pressure on Iran.
3: The Trump administration says it'll do whatever it takes to cut off Iran's access to the global economy. And now the Treasury Department says it's going to shut down a back door which allowed Iran to access the U.S. financial system. This latest move is going to target branches of a major Egyptian bank which operates in the United Arab Emirates. Treasury is proposing cutting off access to the U.S. system within the next 30 days. Treasury Secretary Scott Bessent says the Treasury promised to sever every economic lifeline Tehran has left and finally end the threat of the Iranian regime. We also warned that Iran's enablers cannot continue to enjoy access to the U.S. dollar and the global financial system.
2: Fox's Mark Meredith. This comes just ahead of the G20 summit in North Carolina. Secretary Scott Bessent says America will execute the president's vision at that conference. Melissa Ferris set for arraignment next week. She's the woman who live-streamed herself spray-painting graffiti on the World War II memorial and has now been indicted by a federal grand jury on felony charges. Ferris faces two felony counts, destroying a veteran's memorial and destroying government property for spray-painting the words, quote, clean hands, dirty dollar sign on the monument and filling a fountain with bubbles. A second judge rules a constitutional amendment on redistricting cannot go before Maryland voters in November.
4: The Dorchester County case was similar to the one in Anne Arundel County, where the plaintiffs argued state lawmakers violated their own deadlines for ballot measures when they passed the amendment. Both judges agreed. The Republican lawmakers in the Dorchester case say the judge also agreed with them that the amendment's wording is misleading. They call the ruling a victory for Maryland voters and the rule of law. Democrat delegate Chris Fair says this case will be appealed to the Maryland Supreme Court, just like the one in Anne Arundel County. He accuses opponents of building their campaign around courtrooms because they're afraid of voters. Heather Curtis on WMAL and WMAL.com.
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2: At 12:05, here's the latest from the Heavy Carpet Cleaning Traffic Center.
11: Prince George's County, a lot of heavy traffic along the inner and outer loops. Got an accident just before the BW Parkway along the outer loop, and solid delays from 450 right now, and they are growing. It also looks like rubbernecking delays along the inner loop from Baltimore Avenue there. Along the outer loop, Montgomery County, from the spur down to the American Legion Bridge, stop and go. The inner loop still off and on slow from between Connecticut Avenue over toward Colesville Road, and the inner loop in Virginia from the toll road to the American Legion Bridge, stop and go. Now from GarageDoorRepair.com, here is the WMAL Weather Channel forecast.
12: With sunshine on this Saturday, the light breeze out of the east, the high should get close to 85 tonight, clear the low falling to the mid to upper 60s. After early sun on Sunday, there may be an isolated afternoon shower thunderstorm developing with a high of 91. I'm meteorologist Jeff Maher from the Weather Channel on WMAL.
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15: Hello, everyone. I am Winter Troxell. Thanks for joining me this weekend here on WMAL About Federal Benefits. And all I have to say to start the show is, darn it. Oh, I have had an injury setback. It is so disappointing. And it happened in the exact same way all the other setbacks have happened. Too much, too soon setback. It's like predictable. And this is the second or third time it's happened. I should know by now, and I am wildly disappointed. I could not be more disappointed. I was rocking and rolling. Man, by the end of July, felt like I could do just about anything. And the problem with that thought is it wasn't true. It was just a feeling. I thought that I could do just about anything, and it turns out I cannot. So I went rucking for a couple miles, came back. The tendons underneath my ankle were sore and have been sore, and I haven't been able to get back to normal. And I finally have to shut it down for a week or two and maybe even start recalibrating a little bit to full recovery. And I am so aggravated. This thing has started in January and I just want it to be over. So I am disappointed. I'm in positive spirits. I'm going to move past this, but I have a deadline. So back when I really got into the rehab in like late March, early April, my goal all along was this trip that I have at the beginning of September to visit our oldest son in Singapore. And so I knew, hey, I want to be 100% by that trip so that we're not thinking about my leg the whole time that we're there. And so I'm really disappointed because I have a deadline. I have to get better. Now, my PT says that I should be okay, that I should have a majority of my capacity back by then. This is just a minor setback, but I will tell you, just between us, I'm worried. I'm a little bit worried. I'm a little bit concerned, but we'll see. I'm just taking it day by day, and we'll see how it goes. I'll keep you posted. But what it does tell you, what it is a reminder of, this stupid situation that I'm in, is that we don't get to control how the world works. We don't get to control. Like, I didn't know, my PT wouldn't have guessed that I would have had a setback from the activity that I did. You just can't predict the future. And I felt like I would be okay. I really did. I felt like I would be okay. I was trending up and I felt like I was going to keep trending up and there were going to be no more setbacks for the rest of my life. And it's just not true. And so really what I ran into, in a weird way of saying it, I ran into sequence of return risk, right? Because I don't know that I would care so much about my setback. I just have this Singapore trip, which is a big deal, which we planned for all year, sitting there. And now I have a deadline. I have a very specific time that I need to be healthy. And so having a setback right as we're staring that trip in the face is disappointing. I mean, I think that's what got me. Otherwise, I don't care about a week or two, right? In the terms of overall, it doesn't matter a whole lot. But with the trip right around the corner, that's sequence of return risk. I am in the sequence of return risk zone as it relates to my injury and this trip I want to go on. Right. And it is a fresh reminder that as it relates to the market, as it relates to your retirement planning, that it is critically important that you do not get injured right before the big activity, which is retirement. You don't experience a financial injury when you're in the retirement red zone before and after retirement. right? That's what causes the most pain. It's not, I think most of us are okay. Like if you've been invested in the market in your 401k, TSP, IRA, or other accounts for the last 20 or 30 years, you know the market goes up and down. You can live with that. But it's much, much different if you have a financial injury. If you have a financial industry, excuse me, if you have a financial injury and the market goes down at the wrong time, right? When you're at the cusp of retirement or you just retired, right? Either you're about to set up your new lifestyle or you've already just set it up. Then a financial injury could be devastating. It could leave a mark. Right, I can't imagine going on the Singapore trip if I'm not able to walk, as an example. But I'm going to be able to walk. I'm not worried about that. But right, it's been a long time that the market's really gone down. Right, I think of 2008, and I know it went down a little bit in 2022, but it quickly recovered. But 2008, early 2009, the market went down enough to affect a generation of retirees. That's injury. And so here we are. We're facing your moment. We're facing your retirement red zone. And I know, as a retirement planner, that really your number one risk is not whether the market goes down sometime between now and when you die. It's whether it goes down while you're at the cusp of retirement. If when you're in that retirement red zone, and retirement red zone about 3 to 5 years before retirement,

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2: Maybe you have confidence in the politics or government, and you believe that it's conducive to the market growing more. Maybe you don't. I don't know. But nonetheless, whatever feeling you have now guides the day. It's not that you don't know the market could go down, but if it's going up, it's hard to act like it's going to go down. Does that make sense? It's like we're so caught up in the moment, it's hard to see any other alternative. And so we get caught in this trap of facing extraordinarily more risk because we're in the retirement red zone. And that if the market goes down by 10, 20, 30, 40%, it draws down the entire nest egg. Like if you have $1 million, you have $1 million and 2008 happens and you wake up and have $600,000, your retirement cannot, will not look the same. 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It's different retiring with $1 million than 600,000. 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That's 301-850-0683. Of course, you can request your very own retirement preparation workbook at wintertroxel.com. A gazillion years ago, and a gazillion in my mind means I can't remember off the top of my head, so I know it's a long time ago. I think I was in my early 30s, late 20s. Mom and I decided to go deep sea fishing. Never been. Right? We're down in Marco Island, Florida. So Southwest Florida, that's kind of like Fort Myers, Naples, Sanibel, and Marco Island. And we're just kind of looking for something to do, and we get the idea to go deep sea fishing. No idea what we're doing. Never done it before. So we sign up for this trip and we end up driving up, I think, to Naples, maybe Fort Myers. And we get to the dock and then we get on the boat and we're excited and everything's normal. And it's a sunny day. It's a beautiful day. I think it's a great day to go out in the water. And we get on the boat. We get away from the dock. We get about, I don't know, let's say a mile out from shore. And the weather's different. It's like wildly different. You'd think we would have, in that mile, changed over to a different planet. It was overcast. There was a little bit of rain. And most importantly, they were 15 to 20 foot waves. I mean, this boat, I don't know how big this boat was. I'd say 30 feet, 40 feet. I mean, it was holding 50 people. I mean, it wasn't a small boat. So it could withstand it. I wasn't worried about that aspect. But what I was worried about was the motion sickness that I started experiencing. And I had bad motion sickness. I mean, it got to the point where most people on the boat were huddled in the booths on like the inside portion of this boat and just waiting it out. No one caught a fish. That's obscene. No one caught a fish. Like it just, you couldn't. You could barely stand. I mean, it was that wavy. And so they finally turned it around and we got back to shore, and I will never forget seeing land. Like I was miserable. Like when you're in the middle of the ocean and you are sick,

0: and nauseous, and all you want to do is be back, and you can't see land. It doesn't seem like you're anywhere near. It seems like it's just maybe you'll never get back. It is such a weird feeling that it is psychotic. It is such a weird feeling, psychotic. And as soon as I saw land, just a little bit, could say the high rises, just the top of the high rises, I felt better. Like half of my sickness went away. And we made it back. And we made it back, but we didn't know, right? When we left the dock, we didn't know that was going to happen. As soon as we got back to the dock, it was sunny, it was nice, it was beautiful. And it's interesting because I think in many ways that speaks to the fact that just different environments are unpredictable. Like different environments are unpredictable. You know, Camden, my youngest, lives in Arizona. And so he'll tell me, he'll say, oh man, can you believe it? Like where I'm at, it's 90 degrees, but in Northern Arizona by Flagstaff, it's like 60 degrees. Different environments, completely different situations. Well, I'll tell you one thing that's different, that's really different. Working, making money, saving money, growing money, and then quitting your job to retire and using the money that you've never used before. Like that is different, right? That's like, that's crazy different. That's like being on shore and it's sunny and peacetime and being out in the waves a mile out, right? Working to retirement, saving versus spending. That's different. It's like being in Southern Arizona where it's 90 degrees or near Flagstaff where it's 60 degrees, it's different. And so you have to be prepared. And this is the mistake that a lot of people make. They think that however things are right now is how there will always be. And there's nothing further from the truth, right? If I leave a part of the country that's 90 degrees and I go to another part of the country that's 50 degrees, shouldn't I pack different clothes than what I'm wearing? Right? Shouldn't I account for it? Right? The environment could be different. You know, if you think about this financially, if you're saving money into your 401k, into your TSP, IRAs, etc., and you're not spending the money, you're just saving it, growing it. Maybe the investments you chose was just for long-term growth. And then one day, long-term growth is not the primary objective, but income for retirement is the objective. Don't you think you should change the investments? Don't you think you should look at the money differently if you're withdrawing it, if you need to spend it, if you have to pay the bills with that money? Don't you think that you should make changes and adjustments? Right? See, we all get caught up in the same thing sometimes, right? We all get caught up in the same things. The routine of today blinds us to the changes that we need to make for tomorrow. The adjustments are significant as it relates to being ready for retirement. The world is just different. It's not because I said so. It's not because I'm advocating for retirement planning. It's because it is the fundamental truth that when you're spending money, it is far different than saving money. And if you do not believe me, give me a call, 301-850-0683. I'll see if I can convince you otherwise. But if you're in the super duper majority that realize that the world will be different when you're no longer working and you're spending your money instead of saving it, then you can also call it 301-850-0683. That's 301-850-0683. I'll send you a copy of my retirement preparation workbook just for you. Right? I love it. Right? 5-10 minutes. You can figure out where you stand conceptually. It's that easy. You don't need a calculator. You don't need the internet. You don't need ChatGPT. It is that easy. We've designed something that allows everyone to get a glimpse of what retirement looks like on their own at no cost to them. 301-850-0683. That's 301-850-0683. Again, call. We'll send you a copy of our retirement preparation workbook just for reaching out. You can also request your very own copy at wintertroxel.com. 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We'll discuss on the other side of the break. Stay with us.
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0: Welcome back. I am Winter Troxel. 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So I bought a bicycle, gosh, last September, and I bought a bike, riding it around and like always causing my knee to hurt. Like, and not painfully, but like after, you know, 10 minutes, 20 minutes, it would just ache. And so I adjusted the seat up, then down, and messing with it, and I'm thinking like, oh my gosh, I'll never be able to ride bike again, and at least not in any great distance, and kind of worried about it. And that kind of, you know, then I had my major injury in January. Well, in getting back to it, I was on another bike as I was trying to ride again, and I got on a bike and no knee pain, like absolutely no knee pain. And I was like, whoa, what the heck is happening here? This is awesome. And I realized, you know, I got home, got on my old bike. As soon as I got on my old bike, knees started hurting. And I realized this other bike that I tried was a large. My bike at home is a regular. See, I am like the worst height for most bikes. I'm 5'10". That is the worst height. Like, look it up. Most bikes, 5'10", is between regular and large, medium and large. And now I know. So as you might imagine, I am selling my regular bike. And I am selling it for a normal price. I promised Corey that I wouldn't sell it at bargain basement prices like the last segment. But it, like, doesn't it tell you something that the fit actually matters? And so, you know, an argument could be made that everyone in the DMV should work with me and my team. An argument could be made like that's, someone could argue, I bet Winter would like to work with every single person who retires in the DMV. And I can tell you that I can't. Like, we do not have the bandwidth. I have no idea how many people retire a year in the DMV, but there are 7 million in the metropolitan area. I cannot, it is not humanly possible for us to work with everybody. It's not possible. And you know what? There are tons, probably tens, of really good financial professionals in the DMV. Tons of good ones. And I recommend that you find the best fit so there's no pain, right? You don't want knee pain, hip pain, shoulder pain. You don't want pain anywhere as it relates to planning for retirement. So here's my recommendation. As you think about the financial professional that you're working with, do you have any pain? Are there any aches? And what I mean by that is, do you wonder? Do you wonder a little bit? Do you think a little bit? Like, I wonder if my guy knows distribution planning. I wonder if I'm in the right investments. I wonder if I'm paying a fair amount. I wonder. Like, you can wonder yourself all through realizing that you actually have pain. And so then you should maybe have a different fit. And what you're ultimately looking for as you're planning for retirement, as you have the best fit, and maybe you don't have an advisor and you have pain, so you need one. Maybe the advisor that you have causes some worry or some pain, so you need a different one. But the goal and what we've learned from my transgressions and trying to ride the wrong bike is that you can sometimes solve for the pain by having a better fit. 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It is that easy. A retirement preparation workbook sent right to your home. 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There is no cost to you. It is an amazing opportunity to get your foot in the door to a distribution plan, 301-850-0683. And you can request your very own copy at wintertroxel.com. Coming up next, have you ever had the wrong umbrella? I'll discuss it on the other side of the break. Stay with us.

0: Prince George's County, still a lot of heavy traffic along the outer loop. You've got pretty good delays now from around Central Avenue up to the BW Parkway. Just prior to the BW Parkway, the accident in the clearing stages, still some activity blocking the right lane, but they had traffic stopped for a while. The inner loop, it is still slow from the 95 interchange, making your way over toward the BW Parkway. Outer loop from the spur to the American Legion Bridge, stop and go, and the inner loop in Virginia from the toll road to the American Legion Bridge, very heavy volume. Now from GarageDoorRepair.com, here is the WMAL Weather Channel forecast.
1: With sunshine on this Saturday, the light breeze out of the east, the high should get close to 85 tonight, clear the low falling to the mid to upper 60s. After early sun on Sunday, there may be an isolated afternoon shower thunderstorm developing with a high of 91. I'm meteorologist Jeff Maher from the Weather Channel on WMAL.
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11: Welcome back. Thank you for hanging out with me this weekend here on WMAL About Federal Benefits. You know, I feel like sometimes, and I don't know if your household is the same way, like we have, I don't know, if I'm guessing, like 12 umbrellas. Like, I don't know. I honestly have never counted them or ever taken an inventory. Like, I just think there are just some places that I would go. Some general places I would go and I would find an umbrella. Like, I think, you know, it's reasonable that we probably have an umbrella or two in one of our cars. That's the spot. You know, there's a corner we just kind of put stuff in our garage. There's probably, that could be a spot for an umbrella. We have a mudroom. I think I might be able to find an umbrella there. I might be able to find an umbrella under the seat of my car, maybe. I don't know, but there's some different places in the house I think I might be able to find an umbrella. And you know, now I'm thinking about it, we might not have 12 umbrellas. We might have like 10, 8, but nonetheless, when it actually rains, we don't have an umbrella. Like, does that happen to you? Like, we have all these umbrellas at the house. We'll go out to do something. We'll leave the house. The weather will be just fine. And then it starts raining. We don't have an umbrella. So we'll go by the drugstore. And we'll get an umbrella, but we get one of those little umbrellas. Do you know what I mean? They're like, I don't know, 12 inches by like 12 inches, 16 inches long, little handheld things. And you open them up and they just kind of cover you. Like, not more than that. They cover you. They cover your head. And they're kind of fine, but like, it's okay if the weather is like, it's a light rain. It's a light rain. There's no wind. Then it kind of works. Like your jeans are probably still going to get wet, but whatever, right? You're in the rain, so it's okay. Something's going to get wet. It's tolerable. It's better than having nothing, for sure. But I'll tell you, that's not whatever happens to me. Because when it rains, I get one of those little umbrellas. I don't want one, but see, I know I have 12 umbrellas at home. I don't want to spend on an expensive umbrella because that's a waste of money. So like, I'm like double penalizing myself. I don't have an umbrella and then I'm wasting a bunch of money on an umbrella and I have 12 at home somewhere. So I don't buy a good umbrella, I buy the cheap one. But what happens to me is I buy that cheap umbrella and I get outside and I think I'm good. I think I survived. Oh, hey, I ran into this challenge and I fixed it. And I get outside and the wind blows above 5 miles per hour and this sucker starts blowing all over the place. Parts of it start folding in. My neck's getting wet. My shoulder starts getting wet. I try to fold it back. I can't, when we get to the store, I can't even fold it back into the handle. It's too cheap. If I get it to the handle, it may never pop open again. All of that because I'm some combination of cheap and forgetful. Right. And I just don't have the right umbrella. And so then what usually happens is I then buy a golf umbrella. You know, the golf umbrellas, the solid ones, the bigger ones, the ones that actually protect you from weather. Then I buy one of those. I have no idea how many of those we have. I can never find one when I need one, but I know we have them. We just bought two this week. That's why I'm thinking of it. And what I'm thinking of for us, right? Because all we're trying to do week to week is just figure out retirement. And I know there's a bunch of other people on the radio. They think they have retirement all figured out. Well, I'm not as smart as they are. I don't have it figured out. Sometimes I have to go into retirement with a Swiss Army knife. Right? That's what I'm thinking. I'm thinking that as we go into retirement, we don't know what's coming. Right? That's the point of planning. I think sometimes people look at retirement and even financial professionals will look at retirement and they think, oh, I got it figured out because I have the software, right? Because I attended a conference, because I have a calculator, because I can sell investments or insurance or annuities, I have it figured out, or because I wear a suit and tie, I have it figured out. And they'll get you to believe that they have it figured out, that you can actually predict the future and plan out every year of retirement what your expenses are going to be, what the investment return is going to be, what taxes are going to be. It is a modern miracle that these financial professionals can predict the future. I wish they could. I really do. But they can't. They cannot predict the future. Do not be fooled. Right? See, my problem is I'll admit it. I cannot predict the future. What I can predict is that sometimes the sun will come out and we will not need an umbrella. And sometimes it will rain like all get out and you will need a good umbrella and you'll never want to be left empty handed or you're going to get wet. That is the truth. That is the truth. So in a world that is unpredictable, in a world where the storm that's coming around the corner is not necessarily always on the radar, how do you proceed when your whole nest egg hangs in balance? When your whole nest egg hangs in the balance, how do you proceed? What do you do next? And here's my suggestion. See, it's the storm is not here now. The market's doing well this year, right? We have a good tax code that we're operating within. The storm is not present. Could come tomorrow, could come next week, could come next year. I don't know when it's coming, but it's not here today. And so it's peacetime. It's time for us to build a moat around your situation. Like, congratulations for what you have accomplished. Congratulations for what you have built. To even be able to be at the doorstep of retirement is an accomplishment in and of itself. But we must build the moat right now, right before the storm comes, before your financial future is threatened by the unknowns of tomorrow. We have to build a moat. We have to build a plan. We have to know what you need for income. We have to build flexibility and build for the second phase of retirement. We talked earlier about making sure that your estate transfer happens efficiently and effectively. We have to build for all of these things. And now is the time to build. Now is the time to build before the storm comes. And I've seen it. I've seen what happens to those who think that the good times are going to last forever. We all remember the turn of the century and the dot-com bust. We all remember. We all remember the housing crisis of 2008, early 2009, where the S&P 500 went up cumulatively by over 50%, cumulatively over 52%, including 38% in 2008 calendar year. What would we do if you lost 10%, 20%, 30% or more of your nest egg because you weren't ready? That's not a threat. And I'm not even suggesting that if there was a storm tomorrow that we wouldn't recover. I believe that we will. I believe in the future of the U.S. economy. I believe in the future of the stock market. But what's unique about retirement is you only do it one time, right? You only do it one time. And you have this little window, maybe a year or two before retirement, a year or two afterwards, that if the market goes down and you're not prepared, there's no umbrella, you will get soaking wet and I don't think you're going to like it. And you never get to do it over again. So give my team a call, 301-850-0683. And when you call in, say, I do not want to get wet, right? I want to be the Swiss Army knife. I want to be the golf umbrella. I want to make sure that I'm prepared for whatever can be coming next. 301-850-0683. We'll send you a copy of a retirement preparation workbook. It is the first step. It is the necessary step. It is the step that you should all want and desire to happen today. 301-850-0683. 301-850-0683. Call now, if not sooner. Let's work together. Let's kick butt and take names. Let's make sure that we're ready. Don't fall for the hype. Don't fall for the internet. Don't fall for the calculators. They cannot predict the future, but we can. We just know the future is unknown. So we have to be prepared for everything, right? It starts right here, right now. 301-850-0683. 301-850-0683. Of course, you can reach out via wintertroxel.com for your very own retirement preparation workbook. I was on the New Jersey Turnpike a couple weeks ago. You've probably been on it. Right. You get into Delaware, you go over the big bridge. I think that's the Delaware River. Go over the Delaware River. You're on the turnpike. And I noticed something that was happening. This turnpike, they're driving and the speed limit signs are digital. And that's bad news for drivers. It's bad news for me, at least, because they can change the speed limit. So I was driving through like 9 o'clock at night. Speed limit was 45. I didn't even know they had a speed limit as low as 45 on an interstate. I'd never seen that before. It's like 45. And I was like the only car on the road. It was me and it was the six other people that had been pulled over for speeding tickets. And I was like, what the heck? The next time I went through a couple of days later, it was like 65. So I have no idea what that's all about. I don't like it. When they get to decide, when they get to change the rules, because then I don't know what to do. Like, I don't even think my GPS, the Google Maps, is getting it right. It was confused too, because normally it has a speed limit on my dashboard. It didn't know what to do. Like, have you ever been in an interstate where they get to change the speed whenever the hell they feel like it? How do you even know what to do? Like, do you ever go into like this driving trance like I do, where you're like driving and you're like, then you like somehow your mind leaves your head? Like, you're still driving. You're still doing a great job driving. You're not looking at your phone, but like you lose connectedness for like 10 miles. How do you do that when they change the speed limit all the time? And this is what happens. And it's confusing. I think it leads to more traffic tickets. I don't know what they're trying to accomplish. Maybe they're just trying to raise revenue. I don't know. But this happens. I will tell you right now, this happens with financial advisors. And I like financial advisors. I think if I was going to hang out with a group of people, I would hang out. I would invite some financial advisors to hang out with me. I really do. They're nice people. I love financial advisors, but I'll tell you one thing that they do I do not like. One thing they do I don't like is they get too darn specific. You meet with them and say, I want a financial plan. Say, I want a retirement plan. I listen to Winter on radio. He's amazing. He's awesome. He's encouraged me. He's given me the energy to go meet with a financial advisor and set up a retirement plan. And the advisor is like, can't believe his luck. He's like, oh my gosh, you've come to me. Thank you. Thank you. And they put your situation into their computer with their special software that prints the graphs and the charts that everybody loves. And it will actually tell you year to year how much you're going to spend in retirement. It is so cool. Like, I am analytical. Like, I try to hide it, honestly. Because, no, I don't feel like in the general public, people want to be friends with an analytical. Like, I think, like, if my wife's mad at me, she'll be like, you're an analytical. I'm like, oh, yeah, you're right. You know, you're right, you know, and I back off. Because I always felt like analyticals are bad, but like I am a closet analytical. And so I love the charts and graphs and I love the columns that tell me. I was like, oh my gosh, how did they know that I was going to spend $1,200.14 and $1,214.32 3 years from now on groceries per month? That's cool. Like, how does the software work? That's awesome. How did they even know, like, what I was going to buy at the store and what the grocery prices are? But that's so cool. And then I realized after I was done celebrating that it's a mirage. They don't actually know. Like, you go to this financial advisor with the fancy software and the graphs and charts and the columns that tell you how you're going to spend in retirement. And how can any of the numbers be true? It's like driving down the New Jersey Turnpike. You have no idea what's going to happen. You have to literally drive on the turnpike before you can know what the speed limit's going to be. The same is true in retirement. Like, I don't know what my grocery bill is going to be next week, let alone 5 years from now. It's impossible. It is not possible. I don't even know what I'm going to buy. The other day, my youngest son said, let's buy one of these. And I looked at it. I was like, what the hell is that? It looked kind of cool. It's dragon fruit. I didn't even know what dragon fruit was. We bought it. How could I have planned that out in advance? Impossible. And so these financial advisors, they build retirement plans, quote unquote, but they're not plans at all. Because every time you live your life, it's not going to match the charts and graphs. They have to redo the charts and graphs. Instead of it being a plan, it's just mere after the fact documentation of what you're doing in retirement. And who in the world should pay for that? Nobody. I'm so thankful that we're talking about this because I'm worried. I worry about these things. I worry that you're going to get caught up in the hype. You're going to get caught up in how it feels to get the numbers, to get the charts and graphs, and you're going to lose sight of reality. Because here's what most people do. They take the report, they take the bars and graphs, they take the charts, they look at it, and they put it in a drawer, and they go and live their lives. So I am so proud at this moment. I am so proud at this moment to announce to you, to declare that we will not do that. I'm going to announce to you that we will build a distribution plan that's actually connected to the realities of life. It does not try to predict the future. There are some bars and graphs because I know you love them, but it's not too analytical. It's practical and real. It's a strategic plan that you can live within proactively throughout retirement. That may seem like a miracle, but I can tell you right now, it's true. It is true. You can build a plan for retirement that allows you to live and breathe, that gives you conceptual guardrails, that gives you the flexibility to live your life comfortably, but yet know that you're making sound financial decisions at the same time. I'm sure that there are other financial professionals doing what we do, but I don't know who they are. 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If you're thinking about it, reach out. We can help. 301-850-0683. 301-850-0683. Reach out now. If not sooner, we'll be glad to help. We'll send you a retirement preparation workbook just for reaching out. 301-850-0683. 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In this retirement preparation workbook will be the very first steps. You can just do this at home. No research needed. Like, I think you're going to know how to answer many of the answers without even having to look things up. And it's going to give you a glimpse, an idea of where to start in your preparation for the greatest financial transition in your lifetime. It's that easy. 301-850-0683. 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We'll discuss it on the other side of the break. 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
17: We are rounding third and heading for home this weekend. Thank you for hanging out with me. I appreciate it. Hope you've enjoyed About Federal Benefits here on WMAL. So I don't know how much flexibility you have. I have none. Like, do you remember the Presidential Fitness Award in high school? Do you remember that? And they had like run the mile, do pull-ups, all different kinds of things. Well, dominated. Like, I was all set to get the certificate. And then they had the dreaded V-sit. Do you remember the V-sit where you had to bend and kind of like touch your toes? I cannot touch my toes. I can't even touch my knees. I am that inflexible. It is terrible. And so the other day I had a friend tell me, they're like, Winter, I am just as tight as you are. Like, I have no flexibility. And they're like, you know what helps? Flow yoga. Thing called flow yoga. I haven't done it yet. But the friend's telling me, it's like, yeah, it's like, he's not like super flexible, but he has way more mobility and fluidity than he did before, right? And I think that's important. Like, it's important for aging. It's just important for doing. It's important for living out in the world to have flexibility. And I think this is often missed in our financial lives, having flexibility, right? Don't you love that? Like, flexibility, just to be able to pivot and do whatever you need. And you can also maintain your routine financial responsibilities at the same time. Right. That's a critical part and often missed part of a distribution plan. The flexible part, like having that pot of money that's just there when you need it. It's not connected to paying the bills. It's not overly in the market, right? We don't want it crazy susceptible to volatility. It doesn't have some major tax bomb associated with it. It's just sitting there. If we want to go on vacation, we have the money to do it. It's just sitting there. If we need to replace the car, we have the money to do it. And I'm mentioning this because in the accumulation phase, while we're working, while you are working, here's what happens for most people. Maybe different for you personally, but I can tell you this is what happens for the majority of people that I've met. That you end up living off of your salary, right? And savings. So you pay the groceries out of your salary. when the car has a hiccup, you pay the bill out of the salary, maybe a little bit in savings, when you need a new HVAC, when you need whatever it is, something, you always need stuff around the house, kids need help, college needs to get paid. You just have a way of building it into your cash flow and maybe dipping into savings. Well, here's the problem. Your salary goes away in retirement. And even though we can replace your net income, your salary won't increase three or four times during your retirement like it did during your working years. And so ultimately, we have to have flexible funds that are available for you. What I want you to do is build a distribution plan that has flexibility built in. Like, it is a component of a spending plan. It is a dimension that needs to be attended to. And it starts right here. It starts right now. Give my team a call, 301-850-0683. 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I don't know what my health is going to be 10 years from now, 15, 20 years from now. 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I don't know what's going to happen with my health, my spouse, my kids. I do not know. 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And until next time, go live a great financial life.
13: 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Views expressed on this program were not the views of WMA.
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2: WMAL News at 1. I'm Scott Lynn. Rescue efforts continuing as thousands remain missing after last week's floods along the Nepal-China border.
23: It's monsoon season in the region, so search and rescue operations were temporarily suspended today because of rain and fog. But helicopters soon resumed. Authorities are also monitoring two lakes upstream formed by the disaster, one of which was overflowing. Chinese authorities say the risk has eased somewhat as it's slowly draining, but more rain is on the way. Scientists say the disaster was triggered by a glacier collapse, which caused stories-high waves of rock, ice, mud, and debris just hurtling through the mountain river systems there. Newly released figures say 669 people were killed in Nepal and 7 in Tibet. Between the two countries, more than 3,000 remain missing, with over 4,000 rescued so far.
2: Fox's Stephanie Bennett. The Red Cross estimates about 93,000 people are in need of aid, with clean water being a major concern. The State Department claims 5 Americans made it to safety, but 90 Americans are still missing. President Trump this weekend touting a new oil deal with Venezuela that he claims will lower gas prices.
24: President Trump emphasizing some good news on the energy front, the context being that many Americans, of course, are concerned about gasoline prices. The president announcing a deal with Venezuela while he calls it the biggest oil deal in world history, noting the United States has secured more than 65 billion barrels of oil reserves in Venezuela. The president says the historic transaction more than doubles American oil reserves, greatly increasing our oil supply.
2: Fox's Mike Emanuel. This comes amid concerns of high gas prices as the war with Iran increased prices at the pump. A win from Maryland consumers as a requested $10 plus per month rate hike by Pepco was denied by the Maryland Public Service Commission. The money was set to go toward infrastructure, which Governor Westmore referred to as imprudent spending. Instead, a lesser impact or a lower impact under $4 per month hike was authorized. In a press release, the governor thanked the MPSC for their judgment, called it a major win for his administration's fight against big corporations to hold them accountable against excessive, inefficient utility spending. With measles making an unwanted comeback, parents are being urged to make sure their children's vaccinations are up to date.
25: The free back-to-school immunization clinics, they are open in August. They're going to be open for September, so parents will have the opportunity to take their child to one of those clinics.
26: Becca Urgesso with Montgomery County's Health Department adds schools are keeping track.
25: There is an official letter that they send it to the parents that clearly and specifically mentions what immunization is missing, so the parent will have time to review and take action to get their child vaccinated.
26: Barbara Britt, WMAL and WMAL.com.
2: The penultimate weekend of summer is upon us, and a lot of people are heading down the ocean to look at the beach.
27: The beach is packed, but the water's empty.
28: That's because it's full of stinging jellyfish. Butch Arbin's captain of the Ocean City Beach Patrol.
27: Right now, what we're experiencing with the jellyfish is probably the worst I've ever seen it.
28: And he's been there for half a century. Arbin says the surge is driven by warm water, which the jellies love, high salinity, driven by a spring without much rain, and calm water, which keeps the jellies close to shore. Arbin says they've gotten 3,000 calls for first aid this summer, most of them for jellyfish stings. John Matthews on WMAL and WMAL.com.
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3: In Virginia, traffic heavy northbound Interstate 95 as you move up between Quantico, almost to the Springfield Interchange, traffic very heavy. Still got some heavy volume along the inner loop, making your way from the toll road to the American Legion Bridge. Also affected by this backup is northbound along the George Washington Memorial Parkway. Into Maryland, the outer loop delays easing somewhat from the spur down to the American Legion Bridge. Prince George's County still have a lot of heavy traffic along the outer loop from Central Avenue to Route 50, then up by the BW Parkway where we still have the accident block in the right lane. Now from GarageDoorRepair.com, here is the WMAL Weather Channel forecast.
4: Plenty of sun to look forward to if you're heading out on this Saturday with a high this afternoon near 85. Overnight clear, the low falling to 67. A little bit hotter for Sunday after some early sun. There will be a slight chance for an afternoon shower thunderstorm with a high of 91. I'm meteorologist Jeff Marr from the Weather Channel on WMAL.
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6: Experts say taxes are expected to continue to go higher.
7: Economic uncertainty is the order of the day.
8: According to economists, baby boomers are the main victims of the Great Recession.
9: Economic report, the debt and deficit are at record levels. And
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12: 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Well, let's talk about the milestone that was just hit that I think a lot of people may have overlooked. In this effective, actually, 19th of August, we crossed over the $40 trillion in what that means on who is the bullseye of this just runaway debt. So let's talk about this. Not $40 billion, $40 trillion. And this is not a projection. This is not a forecast. In fact, I was just reading that it's projected now that in 3 years, I think it was Bank of America predicted we'd be at $50 trillion. So not somebody's political opinion. This is the United States Treasury's own report. And on the close of business on Tuesday, the 18th, total public debt, when we were announced on the 19th, outstanding stood at just over $40 trillion. First time in the history of this country we've ever crossed that line. Now, here's why we open the program with government statistics, because the number is a tax strategy. Okay. It's the best predictor we have of what your retirement account will actually be worth to you after taxes. And most people listening have never once connected the two, right? In other words, I'm having a calculation ran on the average cost of waiting. It'll be an upcoming segment, how to not labor over taxes in next week's program. But this is where the government statistics, the number is a tax strategy. So let me walk you through this scenario, right? 10 years ago, the national debt stood at $19.4 trillion. It has more than doubled in a decade. We crossed $30 trillion in January of 2022. It took 4.5 years to add the next $10 trillion. And look at the acceleration inside that. $38 trillion in October of 2025, right? Not that long ago. $39 trillion in March of just this year. $40 trillion in this last couple weeks. That is $1 trillion of new debt in roughly 5 months. Now, the Congressional Budget Office projected we would finish this entire fiscal year at $39.4 trillion. We blew past that number early. Even the official pessimists were too optimistic. Now, what does that tell you? Go to taxessaved.com. That's T-A-X-E-S, saved, S-A-V-E-D, taxessaved.com. There's an on-demand educational webinar. If you're somebody listening and saying, look, I see the writing on the wall. I want to reduce my income taxes, maybe even redirect those taxes to move my retirement up, or maybe time up my retirement with my spouse so that the tax savings can more than make up for the concern of what's going to happen for you know, qualifying for Medicare if you decide to retire or both retire early. We've seen that scenario play out and referring over to the great team at taxessaved.com. Folks, these are former Big Four CPAs that are with some of the top tax strategists that teach others, their colleagues, tax attorneys, CPAs from around the country, and use the strategies themselves. Now, you may be somebody, which I think is the wake-up call here, saying, why would I wait when the government forces me to start taking money out? In fact, I'm going to talk about this in an upcoming program, but you can take out about 47 grand if you're 65 or older, a married couple, 47, almost 47 grand. I think it's 46.7, 47.6, one of those two, and pay zero tax on that. And why would you take that out of your IRA early if you don't even need the money? Because you can redirect it so the government doesn't get another bite of the apple into a tax efficient position so that you reduce your future tax liability with the unknown of where tax rates will be and how crazy inflation may run away and what our debt will look like and what the law changes may be. So getting your income and your assets isolated from the IRS is absolutely a focus so that you don't become this bullseye of what's going to end up being 40, 50, 60, up to 100 trillion. Now think about this. Interest on our debt alone runs close to $1.2 trillion just this year. Through the first 9 months of the current fiscal year, net interest payments totaled $827 billion. National defense over that same stretch was $713 billion. So we're spending more on our interest than our national defense budget. Let that sit for a second. We now spend more to rent money than we spend to defend the country. I'm going to repeat that. We now spend more to rent money than we spend to defend the country. Interest on the largest single line item in the federal budget outside of Social Security and Medicare. And in July alone, 1 month, the government ran a deficit of $432.3 billion, the largest monthly shortfall since March of 2021. And we know exactly what was going on in March of 2021, coming right into almost that first year of COVID. The year-to-date deficit is closing in on $1.8 trillion, and we're not barely even through where things being over. So meet the have-or-nots, right? Then now the big go numb on people, right? The go numbers that go numb on people, 40 trillion, 800 billion. At some point, it's just noise. So the National Taxpayers Union did something smart with this. They shrank the federal budget down to the size of a household budget, and they gave that household a name, the have-or-nots. So here's the arithmetic when you scale it down. And what I want you to do when you go to that taxessaved.com, that's T-A-X-E-S, saved, S-A-V-E-D.com. There's an on-demand webinar that you can watch. And it'll show how to reduce your income taxes. It'll show how to not absorb more tax by converting your IRAs to Roth. Yes, you heard that right. I get that question a lot. Did I hear you say that you could move money from IRA to Roth and not increase your taxes? Yes, with tax proactive planning. Many of you listening are saying, I've got a numbers in and out person. They've never brought me one tax savings idea. If their tax savings idea for you folks is to load up on your IRAs and 401ks, and you're a high income earner and or a heavy saver in these programs, you need to find somebody that can provide a plan, not just some pushover that's saying, oh, we'll do this, folks. That's not saving tax. That's deferring tax. That's the very opposite of what I'm about to teach you right now. So let's think about this. Here's the arithmetic when you scale it down. The have-or-nots earn just under $66,000 a year, which is right at the American average for the average American worker. Call it $1,266 a week, about $5,486 a month before taxes and deductions. But if they spend in the same proportion the federal government spends, they would be spending just over $86,500, not $66,000, $86,500, which means every single dollar they have to borrow more than $20,500 just to make it to December. Month to month, roughly $5,500 coming in, a little over $7,200 going out. Now, if a family sat down across the table

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2: K's 403Bs, 457s, thrift savings plans held $14.2 trillion and 401k plans alone at $10.1 trillion. Together, IRAs and defined contribution plans are about 60% of the American retirement market. And here is the piece almost nobody says out loud. The vast majority of that money has never been taxed. Not $1 of it's been taxed. It is the largest pool of untaxed wealth in the United States, and it sits in accounts your custodian reports to the IRS every single year. It cannot be hidden. It cannot be moved to another state. And by law, it has to come out. If you're staring down $40 trillion of debt and $1.2 trillion a year in interest and almost $2 trillion annually in deficit spending, which is close, they predict to go to $3 to $4 trillion in the next coming years, you don't need to invent a new tax. You already hold a claim to $33 trillion of a pool of money, and you get to decide what percentage of it you want to take. This is what I call the silent partner, who doesn't become so silent when you start to retire. So here's what I want you to do. It's a complimentary saving tax optimization plan analysis. So if you're a high income earner, you pay six figures between federal and state tax, and you want to learn how to redirect that, this is the time, folks, because the cost of waiting for many of you listening is costing you thousands a month every month you delay. So imagine somebody self-employed listening or retired and has to pay quarterly estimated taxes. Imagine for this last quarter, you just keep that money in your pocket. Or for those of you that have heavy withholdings, you change your withholdings and you keep that money in your pocket. Or for those of you that are looking to get Roth conversions and not add to your taxes, especially before Trump is now talking about the economy taking off, we're hitting new records, the stock market hitting new highs, etc. And you want to do that at a discount, not at a premium. Now is the time to start moving IRA to Roth if that is right for you. And what's great about the great team of the former CPA, big four CPAs and top tax strategists in the country that have saved on average client, they shared with me, saved last year over $214,000 in taxes first year. That's moving money from IRA to Roth without additional tax. That's cutting income taxes to put money back into the family budget, not into the government's budget. Because folks, they're coming, and they're coming fast, and they're coming furious. This is what I want you to sit with today. When you funded your traditional 401k or traditional IRA, you did not open an account. You entered a partnership. You put the money in, you took the market risk, you did the savings and the sacrificing. Your partner contributed absolutely zero. And your partner has never told you what his share is going to be. Every quarter you took your looked at your statement, you see one number, your balance. The number is a lie of omission because it's a pre-tax number. And you will never spend pre-tax dollars in your life. There is a mortgage against that account. The principal is known. The interest rate gets set later by people who are $40 trillion in the hole and have no just conscience to stop spending. Let me put a number to that. Take a couple with $1 million in a traditional IRA at a 24% effective rate on those withdrawals. That silent partner shares almost a quarter million of dollars. About 240 grand to be exact. If rates simply return to where they were before 2018, that same account is nearly 28%. So about 280 grand. Move to a tax rate environment this debt load could easily justify, and they're predicting somewhere around 35%, and that share without another dollar contributed or another dollar of growth jumps to 350 grand for every million. And it just gets worse from there. Same account, same balance, same investments, same person. So $110,000 swing and what your family keeps, decided entirely by a Congress you do not control in a year you cannot predict, with a president who's pro-low tax and many people have not gotten off the dime. And this is on 1 million. Some of you have 2, 3, 5 in tax deferred. Now, folks, some people push back on this. They say, well, the rates will never go as high. So let's use history instead of opinion. The top federal tax rate in this country was 94% in 1944. It stayed north of 90% through the 50s. It was at 70% as recent as 1980. And today it's at 37%. So here's the good news. And it's really good news. Washington sets your tax.

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0: 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And I want you to, we've been talking about the on-demand, complimentary, 20-minute educational webinar on how to escape being the bullseye of this $40 trillion of debt. It's about $369,000 per person, and it just keeps growing. And we talked about putting that into a consumer perspective, what we call the have-or-nots, where if we're a family and we're living on $66,000, the equivalent of what the government's spending has that family living on over $86,000. Well, that's not going to last, folks. And we know where that ends, and it doesn't end well. We talked about the silent partner and how interest rates are at a low. They've been in the 80s at 70%. They've been in the 40s at 94%. Right now, we're 37%. The One Big Beautiful Bill did some amazing things, but it can't do it forever. So $40 trillion in debt, roughly $1.2 trillion in interest, more than we spend on our national defense, and $33 trillion sitting in IRAs and 401k plans that's never been taxed. And the National Taxpayers Union, whose have-or-not family we had walked through, is not soft about where this is heading. The Executive Vice President, Brandon Arnold, this last couple of weeks, shared that the debt is completely out of control and taxpayers are the victims. His point is that this is not an abstraction happening in Washington. Red ink pushes borrowing costs higher, and that lands on your mortgage, your car payment, and your grocery bill. Now, spending prescriptions, not tax prescriptions, they point to the Government Accountability Office estimating that more than $500 billion a year is lost in proper payments. And they argue Congress should start there in the autopilot spending and then put every other tool on the table, fiscal commissions, budget caps, cut as you go rules. I hope they win that argument, but every taxpayer in this country should want to fight that. But look at what Arnold pointed out in the same breath. In the very week the debt crossed $40 trillion, which was just on technically the evening of the 18th of August, Washington is discussing a reconciliation package that would add more than $100 billion to it. That is the behavior pattern in real time on the day of the milestone. Imagine the irony. So here's the planning principle, and it's the whole reason that I teach this program on Taxes Save Radio. You do not build a retirement plan on the hope that Washington fixes itself. You build it on what happens if it does not. Most people hear all of that and jump to one conclusion. They're going to raise tax rates, and they may. But if you're only watching the rate, you're missing, right? You're absolutely just watching the wrong hand. It's sleight of hand, folks, because here's how Washington actually raises revenue from people like us. They change the rules, a rate increase, a vote that nobody sees and everybody remembers, a rule change that's buried on page 900 of a bill named after something wonderful, and nobody notices that until they're one filing the return. Let me give you the track record, not the speculation. This is history. 1983. Social Security benefits became taxable for the first time, up to 50% in 1993, up to 85%. And here's the part with the sharpest teeth. The thresholds that trigger it, $25,000 single, $32,000 married, were never indexed for inflation. If they were, you could add a one in front of that 25 to be 125 and a one in front of the 32 to make it 132. Four decades later, same numbers. That's a tax increase that arrives automatically every year, no more on more retirees than ever before, and nobody casted a vote. 2023, Congress created what's now called IRMA, the Medicare surcharge driven by your 2003, excuse me, by your income, phased out beginning in 2007. It runs on a 2-year look back. It's the Medicare tax, the Obamacare tax. So what lands on your return this year sets your Medicare premiums 2 years out. And it is a cliff, not a ramp. $1 over that threshold moves you into an entirely new tier. And that tier is growing more than the annual cost of living adjustment to your Social Security. 2013. The 3.8% net investment income tax arrives. This is also called the Obamacare tax because an additional Medicare tax on higher wages that were once phased out, brand new taxes and not one change to the published bracket table. Not one. 2018, the law removes the ability to undo a Roth conversion. That escape hatch closed for good. 2020, I'm just going to go through these quickly. The Secure Act eliminated the stretch IRA for most non-spouse beneficiaries. So for decades, a child who inherited your IRA could stretch distributions across their life expectancy. Now they have to have it accounted for and emptied and pay an inherited RMD, and you can't Roth convert an inherited IRA. They have to have it emptied inside of 10 years. Think about how that lands, right, on your children. In their peak earning years, at their highest marginal rate, stacked right on top of their own salary and bonuses, one rule change, not a tax rate increase, an enormous transfer of family wealth to the Treasury. Family wealth transfer to Treasury. 2021, in the drafting of what became the Build Back Better BS, the House proposed capping the size of large retirement accounts, killing the backdoor and mega Roth conversion, or Roth strategies, forcing distributions from balances above $10 million. If passed, the House, and it died in the Senate, thank the Lord, but it did not disappear. It was written. It was scored. It sits in a drawer waiting for Congress that needs revenue. So think about that. If you did such a good job, you're going to be phased out and forced to take distributions. Let's go right to 2025. The most recent tax law kept the current rate structure in place and everybody exhaled. But read what came with it. The new senior deduction, $6,000 per qualifying individual and $12,000 per couple, phased out at a higher income and disappears after 2028. That expanded state and local tax relief, and it has a cliff waiting in 2030. So when somebody tells you the rates are permanent now, understand the vocabulary. In the tax code, permanent does not mean forever. Permanent means until Congress needs money. So why the bullseye lands on most of you listening, your higher income earners, your heavy savers, and why this consistently lands on two groups. As I said, high income earners and disciplined savers with large tax deferred balances. It's not personal. It is practical. Four reasons. One, the money's visible. Your W-2, your custodian, your 1099-R, all of it reported to the IRS. There is no discovery problem. They know where you are to the dollar. Number two, the money cannot leave. A business cannot relocate. A portfolio can't be restructured. Your traditional IRA cannot be moved to a lower tax state, cannot hide. And by law, it has to come out. Number three, it is concentrated. A small number of households hold a large share of that $33 trillion and counting. When you need revenue in a hurry, you go where the balances are big and the numbers are affected. The numbers of affected voters is small. Number four, you already agreed. Every deduction you took on the way is what the government's down payment is on your future claim. From their side of the table, this is not a tax increase. It is a collection. That is the bullseye. And the people wearing it are almost always the ones who did everything they were told to do. They worked hard. They saved hard. They maxed out their 401k. They never touched it. They deferred. They did nothing wrong. They executed one half of two-part plan and nobody came back and did the other half with them. So here's the seven layers. I'm going to run through them quick because we're going to run out of time. Number one, which bucket the next dollar goes to? Number two, filling your brackets on purpose. As I said, almost 47 grand is the escape hatch. IRMA tier management. Number four, pay the conversion tax outside with deductions at taxessaved.com. You can learn on the 20-minute educational webinar today. Number five, Social Security sequencing. Don't have 85% of your Social Security exposed to taxes. Number six, legacy sequencing. Remove your kids from paying a major tax burden. And number seven, charitable levers. So the question becomes this. What is my tax rate in every year from here on to age 90, 95, or 100? Number two, what am I missing, right? What does my surviving spouse tax return look like the year after I'm gone? Number three, what percentage of my net worth sits in accounts where Congress, not me, decides the final price? And here's the opportunity. A saving tax optimization plan. 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
2: Outer loop of the Beltway, the crash near the BW Parkway is still out there, still blocking the right side, but hopefully they clear it up soon. You still got plenty of delays back towards 50 and 202. Got northbound delays on the BW Parkway on your approach towards the Beltway. DC 295 crowded both ways towards Pennsylvania Avenue and the Southeast-Southwest Freeway, particularly slow, headed down into Virginia. You're going to see extra volume on the inner loop of the Beltway from the Dulles Toll Road up towards the American Legion Bridge. Outer loop of the Beltway, you might find some cones out there as well, so be patient. 95 southbound, slow going as you make way down towards Woodbridge. Now from GarageDoorRepair.com, the WMAL Weather Channel forecast.
3: With sunshine on this Saturday, the light breeze out of the east. The high should get close to 85 tonight. Clear the low, falling to the mid to upper 60s. After early sun on Sunday, there may be an isolated afternoon shower thunderstorm developing with a high of 91. I'm meteorologist Jeff Marr from the Weather Channel on WMAL.
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4: Economic uncertainty is the order of the day.
5: According to economists, baby boomers are the main victims of the Great Recession.
4: Economic report, the debt and deficit are at record levels. And
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0: 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Well, I want to talk to you about the hidden tax trap. Here's a question most married couples never think to ask. You know, doing this and being a consumer advocate now for three decades, it's fascinating to me how a lot of planning ends up becoming an afterthought. And just like going through a renovation, if you can build it from the start and have it all in line, it's a lot better than having to renovate in the middle or at the end. So let me explain. What happens to your household's tax bill the year after one of you are no longer on this earth? Not your estate, not your life insurance. You're going, your ongoing annual every year for the rest of your life tax bill. That's the hidden tax trap. And it doesn't get enough attention because here's the truth that nobody tells anybody at the retirement planning table for the most part. And for a lot of couples, the death of a spouse doesn't just bring grief. Of course, clearly, it brings a massive tax change, sometimes a seriously massive one. In fact, financial professionals call it the widow's penalty. And it's one of the most overlooked risks in the retirement planning world today. So let me give you an example of a story of Jim and Pam. So I want you to picture this couple. We'll call them Jim and Pam, both ages 62, both healthy. They built $2.5 million in pre-tax retirement accounts, right? Traditional 401ks and IRAs. Together, they'll collect about $54,000 a year in Social Security benefits. And by every conventional measure, Jim and Pam did everything right. Now let's fast forward, and Jim passes away at age 75. And almost overnight, Pam's financial world changes in a way the two of them had never been able to plan for. Her Social Security doesn't vanish. She keeps the higher of the two checks, but the second check stops. Her guaranteed income drops in an instant. And then comes the part almost nobody sees coming. Her effective tax rate, which sat around 10% as a couple, climbs to somewhere between 15 and 23% as a single filer. And by the time she reaches 85, it pushes her, assuming tax rates don't change, which I think is totally naive, pushes her to 28%. Her total tax bill jumps by roughly 145% almost immediately, from about $11,000 a year to $27,000 a year. And within a few short years, that number may climb past 300% higher than where it started, with total taxes nearing $46,000 a year. Same nest egg, same accounts, dramatically higher bill. Now, the driver behind most of that increase is required minimum distributions. Those of you that have been loyal listeners to Tax to Save Radio know I preach this from the rafters regularly. RMD, standing for required minimum distribution, which really, when people don't have a plan, they just have a portfolio, should stand for retirement mass destruction. See, Pam's RMDs may run $167,000 a year to start. Now, for a lot of you, you'd say, no way. So here's what I want you to do. Go to taxessaved.com. That's taxes, T-A-X-E-S, saved, S-A-V-E-D.com. There's an on-demand webinar. In that webinar, it's 20 minutes. It's tax savings proven techniques at your fingertips. And it's case studies of how to move your IRAs to Roth IRA without adding any tax. Yes, it is possible, but it's not a one size fits all. It's very customized and specialized to each individual, be it single or married couples. And at the same time, there's a strategy in there to how to reduce your earned income, right? So if you're still working and you want to stop overpaying Uncle Sam, you want to put some of that cash flow back into your pocket, not his. That's helping people move up their retirement or timing up retirement with their spouse. So they're not worried about, in other words, they're using the tax savings, not worried about bridging, getting out to that infamous Medicare age. And a lot of people are losing time and unfortunately valuable time as a result of letting the tax tail wag the dog. And what's great about this webinar, it's 20 minutes on demand, excuse me, is the ability to request a saving tax optimization plan, saving tax optimization plan. And it's complimentary. And they're going to go through with you. These are former Big Four CPAs and top tax strategists that teach CPAs and have taught thousands of them how to use the strategies. And these CPAs use, and the tax strategists use the strategies themselves to reduce their own taxes. And some of the strategies, although all of them are above board, have been around going back to the late 1950s. Trump just rekindled and reignited the benefit of some of these strategies with the one big beautiful bill that a lot of people are missing out on because they're not informed. But this retirement tax calculator that is part of that complimentary saving tax optimization analysis is an eye opener. So I don't care if you're in your 40s. I don't care if you're 50s. I talked in the most recent week, a client referred by their adult parent, their older parents being these adult children in their late 40s. On a $580,000 401k and IRA balance, their family of four, two sons and husband and wife, will pay over that family's lifetime over $5.4 million in total cumulative taxes on a balance today of $580,000, assuming tax rates don't go up and assuming they don't contribute one more dollar pre-tax. See, a lot of you listening are starting to see the reality that deferring tax is not saving tax. And deferring tax to an unknown future tax rate with an unknown administration who clearly with our deficit spending is going to need to collect tax from somewhere. There's $33 trillion between IRA, 401k type of employer plans. And people, they don't realize this is the biggest bullseye and it's on your back. You high income earners, whether you're working or retired and you're distributing income, maybe because that's the lion's share of where you saved is now every dollar gets taxed to the max. Or for you high income earners, but heavy savers and high income earners, you are the bullseye and the bullseye is on your back. Listen to this. That RMD for this client with $2.5 million today at 62 can grow as high as $250,000 a year as the account continues to compound tax. Under the old household, those withdrawals were split across two tax returns using married filing jointly brackets. Now they land entirely on one return, taxes a single filer rate. It doesn't stop there, folks. Add on top of that, the Medicare surcharge is called IRMA, the income-related monthly adjusted amount, can show up roughly 2 years after the RMDs begin, adding an estimated $4,600 to $6,300 a year pulled straight out of the surviving spouse's Social Security check before she even sees the money. This is not a fluke, it's not bad luck, and it's not the result of bad investment decisions. It's simply how the tax code treats a surviving spouse. And for most families, nobody warned them that this was coming. You know, I think about a couple that shared, see, there's a whole wealth side to this because a lot of people listening, if you're honest, do you have a portfolio or do you actually have a plan? Something that's proactively addressing, right? Not a tax preparer compliance person that just gives you numbers in and numbers out, reports the damage, attaches an invoice and tells you they'll see you next year. Likely they haven't brought you one tax savings idea, period. I think of some clients that reached out and said, you know, what should we do about our Medicare? What should we do about optimizing the filing timing of our Social Security? What should we do about our Roth conversions? And when should we start looking at that? And what do we do about our estate? Should we have a trust? How do we incorporate that? And then when asked, because they were looking for tax savings, when asked, well, what are you doing in the area of wealth? Oh, no, we have somebody for that. And that somebody is just a monitor, just monitoring an account balance of a different accounts. There's no insights of tax savings or optimal distribution planning. In fact, I'm going to talk about in the coming weeks about how to not labor over unnecessary taxes, about how right now, if you're 65 or older as a couple, you can withdraw $46,700 or should start looking at that if you've been a heavy saver in these traditional tax deferred time bombs. $46,700 a year, and with the one big beautiful bill and with the right strategies, you could actually take all that out completely tax-free. In fact, if you mix a Roth IRA with it, with a brokerage account, and without yet having filed for Social Security, and hopefully at 65 you have not in most cases, you can actually take out a cumulative total of $145,000, zero tax, zero capital gain tax, zero Social Security tax, zero income tax. But it's got to be a plan, folks. And you can't, you engineers listening, you cannot rebuild this in Excel, in a spreadsheet. It requires sophisticated software, but it's easy to see and it's easy to learn. Go to taxessaved.com, watch the on-demand webinar, fill out the request to make sure you qualify as a high income earner, be it retired or not retired, and see what retirement tax calculations calculate for you. So this is not a fluke. Four hits that arrive at once. When one spouse passes, the survivor doesn't face one financial challenge. They face four, and all four tend to land roughly at the same time. Hit one, the brackets compress. Boy, do they compress. I've seen people go from a 22 bracket to a 32 bracket like it was just overnight. Now think about these four, because I'm going to be forced into a break here. In 2026, married filing joint couples hit the 22% bracket at $100,800 of taxable income. A single filer hits that exact same bracket at $50,400. The standard deduction currently nearly gets cut in half as well, dropping from $32,200 for a couple, married couple, to $16,100. Hit two, Medicare premiums can jump. IRMA, the income-related monthly adjusted amount, or the amount one client said, you know, I've met this IRMA lady and she's not very nice. So you could just be $1 over the thresholds, which, by the way, go up higher in increases to these premium penalties, higher than the Social Security adjusted increases. And it's all by design, folks. The government giveth and the government taketh away. The income-related adjusted amount on Medicare premiums uses income thresholds that are far lower for a single filer than that of a married couple. A couple sitting comfortably under the threshold can find the surviving spouse suddenly above it on the exact same income, paying thousands more a year in the exact with the exact same coverage. You're not getting any extra. You're just giving away extra. Hit three, Social Security check disappears. This is one that a lot of people are flabbergasted by. See, the surviving spouse keeps the larger of the two Social Security benefit checks. This is why it's all about having a plan, not just a portfolio, to determine, does it make sense for which spouse to defer out to make sure that there's this protection and this is all calculated and factored in. See, but the smaller one is simply gone. And for married couples, that loss is somewhere between $25,000 and $40,000 plus a year in guaranteed income. And it doesn't get replaced automatically by anything. You have to solve for an income gap. In hit four, the RMDs keep coming. See, requirement of distributions do not pause for grief. They kick in at age, as of current tax law, age 73 or 75, depending on your birth year. They continue exactly as scheduled, but now they land on a single return, a single filer rate, right? Whether the survivor needs the income or not. And on $2.5 million account value today, that is not a small detail. That is the single biggest driver of the whole widow penalty that sets off a torpedo of additional taxes. See, why this catches families by surprise. See, most retirement conversations focus on building the nest egg, saving more, investing well, managing risk along the way. Very important. Very few conversations ever turn to what happens to the survivor's tax return after the first spouse is gone, or how that pre-planning to be proactive, just like around taxes, is incorporated into the total wealth optimization plan. Couples also tend to plan as a single unit. And see, together for decades, the idea of filing as a single tax filer feels distant and abstract right up until the day it becomes real. And by then, the tools that could have prevented the damage are far more limited. It's more renovation than it was building from scratch. And these are uncomfortable conversations. Nobody wants to sit across the table and talk through what happens after one of them is gone. Unfortunately, I've been part of those conversations way many times. So the conversation gets pushed off year after year. In fact, a lot of you reach out after having had lost a spouse, going through the grieving experience, and now realizing the inherited IRA from the spouse has now doubled up in many cases the value. And now all of a sudden the tax bill doesn't, it just explodes. It's just unfortunate, but it does. But the window is still open, but not forever. Here's the good news. We have the one big beautiful bill for a couple more years. The widow's penalty is entirely predictable, and anything predictable can be planned for. The strategies that reduce or even eliminate this tax trap only work while both spouses are alive. Both are still in reasonably good health, and the household is still filing jointly in a favorable bracket. And if you want to get your income and your assets out of the tax system, folks, the time to do it is now. With the one big beautiful bill and with the tax strategies I'm going to talk about in the second part of the program, I'm going to walk you through coming up next the four specific moves financial professionals use to get ahead of the widow's penalty, including one Roth conversion strategy that may be the single most effective tool available to married couples planning for this. Every household's tax exposure, as you know, is different. The only way to know where you stand is real, right? Is a real personalized look at your numbers. That's exactly what the Saving Tax Optimization Plan does at taxessave.com, helping you keep more, live more, and leave more. We'll be right back. 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We'll be right back.
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0: Welcome to Taxes Saved Radio. If you're just joining us, you are missing out on one of the biggest tax traps that never seems to get addressed, because many of you listening have a portfolio. You do not have a holistic plan, and it's not built around proactive tax planning. That's just the honest truth. And if not, then answer the question. Do you have somebody that records history, sits with you in the new year, or asks you for the shoebox receipts and then does your taxes? Because if you do, you do not have a proactive tax planner. You have a compliant tax filer. A proactive tax planner is getting with you ideally in the third quarter, well ahead of the fourth quarter, because there's some limitations of when the cutoffs are for Roth conversions, strategies, education, learning these things. And this is why this widow's penalty that I've been talking about in the first part of the program, and you can catch Taxes Save Radio on your favorite streaming app. And that's Taxes, T-A-X-E-S, Saved, S-A-V-E-D, podcast. So just go out to your favorite streaming app, take Taxes Save Radio with you on the airplane, take it with you in the car. Some of you may be listening to this traveling, wrapping up the summer or visiting family. Doesn't matter where you are. They work all across this entire country. And what's great about having former Big Four CPAs and tax strategists that work in every state is that many people don't realize the tax impact of what this future tax calculation is. So if you're in between the ages of 63 and 73, you're in what's called the golden window. There has not been a better time, and continue to listen, because as I talk about how not to overly labor about taxes coming up over the Labor Day weekend, I don't want you to miss this, because for those of you 65 or older, you can save yourself hundreds of thousands to millions of dollars if you've been a heavy saver like Jim and Pam we've been talking about in this example. Both 62 have saved cumulatively, tax deferred, unfortunately, not tax free, $2.5 million. And now we're going to get into the second half of the program, because Jim was going to leave Pam, provided, and by the way, the statistics are pretty staggering. The surviving spouse, typically female, historically, outlives the male spouse by an average of 5 to 10 years. So a lot changes when you go from a joint filer to a single filer. Inflation obviously has more time to run. Tax law changes have more time to change. The cost of living obviously continues to go up. And people, in many cases, the question to ask yourself is, when you look at your total wealth plan, is somebody proactively addressing Medicare, Social Security, legacy, estate, taxes in particular? And if not, it should. And it should, because it needs to tie in to the synchronicity, the coordination and basically getting everybody on the same page, right? The orchestration, as I like to say. You know, one client said it this way. They said, you know, what I really like about taxes saved is not only do they work with the top CPAs and tax strategists in the country, but they work with the top wealth strategists. And this person actually ran an orchestra and said, you know, if you don't have all the instruments, you know, in harmony, right, working together, it's not going to sound very good. Well, this is the same. So the question becomes, do you have a plan or do you honestly have a portfolio? Because tax brackets compress, Medicare premiums jump, Social Security, the lower the two goes away, and you need to make sure you strategize that out of the gate, because it's not a do-over, and RMDs just keep coming. And so does the inheritance tax that gets passed on to your children. So here's what I want to teach you. Last time on Tax Save Radio, we introduced the widow's penalty, right? Higher tax brackets, Social Security tax to the max, Medicare tax to the max. The one move is Roth conversion. The number one move while you're still filing jointly is Roth conversion. Now, not just traditional Roth conversion, although that's possible. But if you're a high income earner and you've been told, oh, you don't want to do Roth conversion, your income's too high, you're exactly who should be doing Roth conversion, and you're talking to exactly the wrong people. These are people that are just pressing the buttons on the dates and the deadlines and the boxes to check. They're not understanding proactive tax planning. I know this for a fact. I went through these people like water. And most CPAs that we meet, they're honest. Like, I do auditing. I don't do tax planning. We just file returns. But there are a unique group out there that it's deeper with few than shallow with many. It's taking a deep dive for you high income earners to reduce your income taxes, and for you heavy savers and or heavy savers, you could be both, that have saved in these tax deferred time bombs. I want to give you the resource that you don't want to miss. Not only can you go listen to the first part of the program that you missed at Taxes Saved podcast on your favorite streaming app, but please right now go to taxessaved.com. That's T-A-X-E-S saved, S-A-V-E-D.com, and watch the 20-minute on-demand webinar. This is putting proven tax saving strategies at your fingertips. And if you're somebody with this Roth conversion where you're kind of letting the tax tail wag the dog, like, well, how much should we convert? I don't want to get bumped up into IRMA, right? The income related monthly adjust amount where they get to hit you once you're 65 or older for more Obamacare taxes. That's what it is. It's what it gets called, Obamacare tax. You don't want to trigger the net investment income tax, because now you have to report income that's so high that you got to give up now another 3.8% on your brokerage account taxes. I mean, we just see a litany of taxes that people aren't prepared for. And if you're somebody that really wants to see what your future retirement tax bill is going to be, it's done through a retirement tax calculator that runs current tax rates, future tax rates, average rate of return. And you're looking to see how that coordinates and orchestrates with what you're doing on the retirement side of your assets, not total wealth management, but just money management. Folks, you're only looking at one spoke in the wheel. It's a big wheel too. So Roth conversions, every dollar a couple converts from a traditional IRA and can use, I'm going to give you this strategy, I promised it before the break, it's a 5x tax deduction. So imagine creating more jobs in the United States, the tax code rewards for that. The deduction's been around since the late 1950s. It's not new. It's what the ultra wealthy use, and it doesn't, you don't have to be ultra wealthy to take advantage of it. So if you pay six figures or more in income tax, or you're not sure if you will because you've never had somebody run a retirement tax calculator for you, or you're somebody that saved, let's say, $1 million or more in tax deferred traditional IRAs, 401ks, TSPs, 403bs, you name it. Folks, you need to see the future. And a lot of you are referring your adult children. They're in their 30s and 40s because they're following after you. And when you see your tax bill, you're saying, no. You guys are going to want to do this differently because you got need to go through a renovation of taxation strategy. They can just build the right tax-free growth, not tax-deferred risk. The sooner the better. See, Married Finally Jointly Bracket is one of the most valuable planning tools couples ever have access to, especially under the One Big Beautiful Bill, while we have 2.5 years of a pro-low tax president before, obviously, a new administration can change things. And as you can see what's out there, folks, it's not looking good. We now spend more in interest on our debt than on our annual defense budget. We've crossed over $40 trillion. And we're projected to get to $60 trillion within a very short period of time. There's only one way for this to stop. And I know they say there's a second way to stop spending. Spending's not stopping because it's already out of control. So it's having to raise taxes. See, this is not about converting everything at once. It's, and you can't, because the deduction I'm talking about that is provided, which all the way, by the way, you don't have to come out of retirement. You don't have to start a second career. You actually create cash flow with one of the 5x strategies. In fact, right now that 5x strategy is almost a 7x strategy, but it only runs for a certain period of time before that strategy's availability runs out. But it can create cash flow. It can create return. So some of you sitting on real estate, this is a far better road to hoe. Make sure that you've got everything in check to cover the gap of what will be a gap that's not planned for that you can plan for right now. 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The bottom line is having a total wealth optimization plan with a tax plan, a saving tax optimization plan. And the right time is the sooner the better, because the cost of waiting is very expensive. 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
16: WMAL News at 2. Good afternoon. I'm Scott Lynn. Rescue efforts continuing as thousands remain missing after last week's floods along the China-Nepal border.
17: Search and rescue operations were temporarily suspended because of rain and heavy fog. Authorities are also monitoring two lakes upstream formed by the disaster, one of which was overflowing at times. Chinese authorities say it's slowly draining, but more rain is on the way. Scientists say the disaster was triggered by a glacier collapse, which caused stories high waves of rock, ice, debris hurtling through the mountain river systems there. Newly released figures say 669 people were killed in Nepal and seven in Tibet. Between the two countries, more than 3,000 remain missing, with over 4,000 rescued so far. And Nepal's finance minister says it's going to cost billions of dollars to rebuild.
16: Fox's Stephanie Bennett. The Trump administration is increasing the economic pressure on Iran and asking G20 countries to join in.
18: From the few videos we are seeing from inside Iran, we know that the availability of goods is dipping sharply. We know that there are long lines at gas stations. But the economy has not been crushed. And that's what Treasury Secretary Scott Bessent says the U.S. now wants to do. So Secretary Bessent will be heading to the G20 summit in Asheville, North Carolina, and appealing to countries there to help the U.S. do exactly that. It won't be easy. Iran still has significant trading partners: China, Russia, India, Turkey, Iraq, Pakistan, and Qatar. And China is the biggest problem there. They've said they will not join the U.S. sanctions program.
16: Fox's Jonathan Hunt. A teacher at a McLean daycare center is facing two misdemeanor counts of assault and battery following an incident this week in which 61-year-old Wafa Abdallah allegedly pushed a 2-year-old to the floor and hit another 2-year-old in the head with her open hand. Abdallah has since been released on a summons. For the second time this week, a judge ruled Maryland's constitutional amendment on redistricting cannot go on November's ballot.
19: The Dorchester County judge sided with Republican lawmakers on all of their arguments, including that Democrat lawmakers violated their own laws when they passed the amendment, and that the language is misleading. The plaintiffs call it a complete win for Maryland voters and the rule of law. Democrat Senator Clarence Lamb calls the decision disappointing and accuses Republicans of trying to subvert the process by going through the courts since they didn't get their way in Annapolis. The decision's expected to be appealed to the state Supreme Court, which will hear arguments next week in a similar case filed in Anne Arundel County. Heather Curtis on WMAL and WMAL.com.
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28: It's easy like Saturday afternoon on the roads right now. No major slowdowns. Well, okay, folks on the inner loop of the Beltway will disagree with me. You're really slow from the Dulles Toll Road all the way up towards the American Legion Bridge. They got that work crew out there. It's mostly on the shoulder as far as I can tell, but you're still quite crowded, so be patient. Inbound side of 395, you're crowded across the 14th Street Bridge. Outbound, you're slow as far as the 3rd Street Tunnel if you're making your way into Virginia. And, of course, New York Avenue, slow going, headed through NoMa and headed past Florida Avenue. DC 295 slow in the usual spots. Now from GarageDoorRepair.com, the WMAL Weather Channel forecast.
29: Going to bid farewell to these cooler than average temperatures as we will be heating it up. Mostly clear, we'll fall back to 67. Sunday mostly sunny with a slight chance for afternoon showers and storms, already going up to 91. Low 70s Sunday night, low 90s Monday. Jeff Eno from the Weather Channel on WMAL.
30: Currently 83, partly sunny in Manassas, 79, mostly sunny in Montgomery Village, 84 at Reagan National, partly cloudy skies. 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
34: 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I'm Heather Branch, here with Abe on the radio every week, asking for his ideas on ways you can better prepare for this next phase of your financial life, focusing on everything that you want to do in retirement. That's what Abe and his team are doing for folks every single day, working to ensure that you've got the income that you're going to need to achieve all those goals. So as you're listening, as always, if you've got questions, if you're ready to set a time on the calendar to meet with Abe and his team, reach out to us. You can find us at theretirementkey.com to schedule an appointment. 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I hate to bring up tax season as we are, you know, just kind of enjoying the summer months. I feel like we've just come off it. And that's something I do feel that you do a good job pointing out to folks in the office here on the radio every week, Abe, also, is that we need to stop thinking about taxes just when it comes to April 15th. We need to start thinking about it proactively. What can we be doing and adjusting all year round? If it's a little thing you're constantly working on and you have the help of somebody like you at Abish Financial Services, your team, then it's not so much of a burden to bear. There were a lot of stories in the news this year about big tax refunds. And for you listening to us on the radio right now, you might be thinking to yourself, well, where the heck was mine? Because many still found themselves writing a check to the IRS despite expecting a refund. There was an article talking about how it's actually becoming more common for retirees, Abe, and that they're owing, even though it doesn't feel like their income has changed all that much. So what's going on here? What do we need to know? And how are you helping people do like what we were just talking about, plan ahead so that we're not caught off guard by an unexpected owing to the IRS year after year in our retirement?
0: Yeah, tax planning and proactive tax planning is a big reason why a lot of people join our firm, why a lot of clients will join our firm, because, you know, most people we meet with, most of our clients, as you say all the time, we say all the time on the show here, Heather, is that our clients have typically saved enough, right? And that's
34: right.
0: Usually a few million, right? It could be $1 million to $3 million, maybe $5 million, and oftentimes $7-10 million and more. It all depends on how much you're spending, right? You could have less than $1 million and be okay. But the point is, most people we see and meet with and that become average clients mm-hmm. have a good amount of money saved. So the amount of money they have is not the problem. It's all of the risks that can mess up that, you know, 40 to 50 years of work that they put in to build that $2 or $3 million or more dollars, right? Mm-hmm. To then last them another 30 years. What are all these risks that we can prepare and plan for mm-hmm. and protect against so we can have our assets last, so we can enjoy income off the assets and maybe even pass money on if that's something we want to do? And taxes are one of the biggest risks that can eat into our nest egg and life savings if we don't pay attention. And then what we find is that retirees get all kinds of, or have all kinds of surprises coming up, because these are new sources of income and things that are happening at the point of retirement and in early retirement they never have happened before. Example, Social Security. Now, Social Security income is more tax efficient income than other income, right? All of your Social Security is not going to be taxed. Mm-hmm. I mean, 85% of it can be, depending on your income thresholds. Mm-hmm. But a lot of people don't even realize that your Social Security income is going to be taxable.
34: Right.
0: People get a big surprise when RMDs start kicking in, and you don't have to be 73 or and older, right? You could receive an inherited IRA. I had an aunt that passed away several months ago, and I'm receiving money from her, and I've got an inherited IRA, and I'm in my 40s,
34: yeah,
0: and I have to take money out of that IRA, right? Now, add that income that I have to personally take out of that account to all the other income that we're bringing into the home.
34: Right.
0: That can cause some trouble, right?
34: Yeah, yeah.
0: And that can be challenging and create excess and unnecessary tax. So RMDs kick in, and then they can create a massive amount of extra income that a retiree doesn't need. The coordinating of all of these income sources is so important. We do that in an income plan and roadmap. And then one final takeaway, Heather, from this article is that I think people really need to start shifting their mindset from tax filing mm-hmm. and getting my taxes done on a calendar basis, mm-hmm. an annual basis, to tax planning, really proactive tax planning, looking out into the future. What are my assets going to look like 5 or 10 years from now? How can I best prepare for what taxes might be then mm-hmm. so that I'm lowering taxes as much as possible on my life savings, and more is going into my pockets, my family's pockets, than the government?
34: Right.
0: We just recently worked with a couple out of Herndon, Virginia, about $4 million saved, more than enough money than they'll ever need to retire comfortably, to live comfortably, plenty of money, pensions, Social Security. This is a former accounting executive at a Big Four consulting firm, really knows money, finance, dollars, cash flow, all of that.
34: And yet was seeking help for retirement planning, which just goes to show
0: right.
34: how different it is to plan financially in retirement than in our working years.
0: And these are the types of clients we really enjoy working with, people that are extremely thorough, detailed, knowledgeable, on top of everything. It just yeah. makes putting together a plan so much easier. And for those that are not, that's okay. We help educate our clients on all these things
34: sure.
0: so they can make informed, intelligent decisions for their finances.
34: Sure.
0: But a couple of the problems that this couple had out of Herndon, Virginia, just a collection of accounts. I mean, you can imagine, right? You've been working for 40 to 50 years, husband and wife. Sometimes we'll see 10 to 15 different accounts out there that we want to consolidate to create more efficiency. Needed help consolidating, turning this life savings into income, wanting to protect the assets, legacy being very important. And then perhaps the number one reason they came into the office and then ended up joining our company was for proactive tax planning.
34: Okay.
0: We put together a comprehensive retirement plan with that proactive tax plan. Roth conversions at the top of mind every single year, doing as much as we possibly can, looking ahead, proactive tax planning versus just trying to get our taxes done April of every year. If you're 55 years old and older, you've saved $500,000 or more of investable assets that we can help you manage, we want to offer you the same comprehensive plan with a tax mapping report and tax plan, that forward, proactive looking tax plan. To the next five callers and others, complimentary.
34: 571-570-3559. Call us right now. Let's set a time on the calendar. Start the conversation about your own retirement tax mapping report, because when it comes to your money and your tax plan, if you don't create one, then you're going to be on Uncle Sam's plan. And we all know how that's likely going to go. So let's start the conversation about your own retirement tax mapping report. 571-570-3559. Give us a call right now. 571-570-3559. All right. Besides taxes, something else that a lot of folks do not like, do not want in their retirement is having to deal with market risk and major market swings. There was an article on Kiplinger.com aimed at you listening to us on the radio. You hate risk. You don't like stock market swings, but you also, you want something a little bit sexier than what you might get when it comes to a CD. So this article, Abe, it suggested two options to look at. They say,

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2: ETF structure notes don't trade on an exchange, and investors may hold them to maturity to get the intended outcome. If we're going to use them, typically they're going to be 12 months to 18 months, maybe 24 months max. So, you know, they're not fully liquid. They've got pros and cons, but they're a nice middle ground solution. And oftentimes we'll use buffered structured notes. So, you know, the client has potential growth on the upside, but then also protection all the way down to negative 20. So really interesting tools. And you know what? There are so many different tools and investments and products you can choose from, but at the end of the day, the plan is the most important thing to focus on.
3: Sure.
2: And then depending on your goals and objectives and your risk tolerance and all these things, your ages and your asset amounts and all these things, mm-hmm. then obviously the right products, investments, and things like that should be placed into your plan as long as you understand them and they're in your best interest mm-hmm. and they fit your plan. We just recently worked with a couple out of Reston, Virginia, six risk, 60-40, classic kind of mix of growth and protection, $4 million saved,
3: okay.
2: former physician, big pile of money, wanting to know how to continue to grow it, but how to enjoy income from the assets as well.
3: Right.
2: We put together a comprehensive plan to include really all of that, growth, protection, buffers through buffered structure notes. We did implement some of those. And they help clients with growth potential and downside protection, which is really what so many retirees want and need in retirement, right? You need to continue to grow your assets. You don't want to be too conservative. On the other hand, you don't want to be too risky and aggressive as well.
3: Right, right.
2: That is why a 60-40, 65-35, maybe even 70-30 allocation between growth and income, risk and safety is so common. And oftentimes will meet the needs of many retirees. At least it does for a lot of our clients here at Abish Financial. 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Growth, protection, flexibility. 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To the next five callers and others, complimentary.
3: Give us a call right now to set a time on the calendar. It's 571-570-3559. 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It's 571-570-3559. 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
2: You see it all the time.
3: Listening,
2: all the time.
3: Looking at you, listening to us on the radio right now, who said to themselves every year for the last 4 years in a row, just one more year and then I'll retire. So you
2: usually it's, yeah, they're usually it's the wives that have to hear that. And the husbands are like, just one more year, babe. Just one more year. Just six more months. And the wives are like, you need to get retired.
3: I think it's going to be the opposite in my house. I'm pretty sure that Kyle is already like, because we're 45, he's already going, all right, so if we can retire at 59, and I'm like, retire at 59? You're crazy. We're working to 72. Too, son. So, you know, husbands and wives, yeah. we all work together to carry mm-hmm. each other into next phases. So for you listening to us on the radio, though, whether you're guilty of it or you're nudging your spouse in the side, you're giving him that elbow in the side going, this is you. Listen up, pal. You keep saying to yourself one more year. You keep working even though you don't really want to. For different reasons. Maybe you want to beef up your Social Security check a little bit more. And then you go to find out, doing the math, it doesn't really make that big of a difference. Or I know a big thing for a lot of people, Abe, is I want to work to 65 because that's when Medicare coverage kicks in. And that's real. That's real money for people in that space. Sure. So I get that. But when sitting down with folks, crunching the numbers, seeking space of opportunity, how often do you see folks stuck in this one more year mentality? And more importantly, how do you get them out of it if they don't need to be there?
2: Yeah, well, look, Heather, you can go at it alone. You can try to do all this on your own. And a lot of people just have a lot of learning and educating to do on what's required to have a successful retirement plan. Or you can hire somebody and have an experienced guide or Sherpa, like right there in the same car with you, ready to walk with you every step of the way. And that's

0: how we help our clients. But when it comes to this, there's so much truth behind this. Look, the payoff for people isn't as big as people think.
1: Right. You know,
0: when they talk about, oh, I'll wait till 65, 67, I want to boost my Social Security, I want to get to that $1 million mark, I want to get to 2 million, whatever it is. Mm-hmm. That idea might sound smart, more income, more savings, maybe a higher Social Security check. But in reality, the financial gain is often smaller than expected, especially in your 60s. New contributions don't have a lot of time to compound, so that extra year or two may not meaningfully change your long-term outcome. And I just met with someone recently. I'm like, yeah, but if you continue to work, you know, for that company stock that you could get if you stayed two more years, is that $100,000 worth it? Is that
1: right.
0: $200,000 worth it for someone with a $3 to $4 million portfolio?
1: Right.
0: When you could be traveling to Italy and doing everything you want to do the next year or two?
1: Yeah.
0: No. I don't think so.
1: Yeah.
0: And it wasn't for this lady.
1: Okay.
0: You can boost Social Security, and delaying benefits can increase that Social Security check, with gains primarily coming from higher monthly checks. But those increases only continue up to 70, and real life rarely lines up perfectly, right? Health can change, jobs can change, market conditions can force earlier decisions that can reduce that expected benefit. And the trade-off is giving up time, as I just mentioned, that you can't get back. While the financial upside may be modest, the personal cost can be significant. Look at the time you could have been spending. Consider the time you could have been spending with your family, with your children, with your grandchildren, traveling, pursuing all the interests and desires that you could be pursuing if you weren't tied down by the job. We just recently worked with a couple out of Leesburg, Virginia, who kind of fit this bill here that we're talking about, with just trying to get retired and take advantage of being young and healthy in their 60s.
1: Yeah.
0: And they're out of Leesburg, Virginia, almost $4 million accumulated, more than that when you consider, you know, cash in the bank, real estate, but I'm just talking about investable assets, you know, market-based for the most part. Seven risk, also on our risk scale, 70-30, comfortability there with that allocation, retiring in 3 years without an income plan. So here's a couple. We see this all the time. $4 million saved. Wonderful job of accumulation. Just not even sure how they can retire, how to put it all together, because all the focus, all the growth, all the dedication and time spent has been on the investment selection, getting to that number that they needed to hit. Now they've exceeded that number. It was either $3 or $3.5 million for them. So they've exceeded their investment goal number and have a few more years to work to continue to put more away. And so now the ball's in their court, right? They can control so much because they have the money, more than enough money set aside to retire with dignity and confidence and to create that income that they really want in retirement. So we put together a new type of 70-30 portfolio with them where 30% of the assets were set aside for protection, for income, with some guarantees combined with their Social Security. And that 70-30 split with us here at Abish took care of nearly 70%, or I should say 30% of the portfolio, right, a little over $1 million, coupled with Social Security, took care of nearly 70% of their income needs. They were only $60,000 away from their income goal, with nearly another $3 million in the market to work for them, which put them at about a 2% withdrawal rate need from the stock market side of the portfolio. That's a pretty darn good place to be.
1: Yeah.
0: And that comes from 30 to 40 years of dedication and being prudent and being disciplined and being committed to saving and to getting there. So that's a great place for people to be when they come in and they realize all this, usually for the first time, sitting across from myself and our advisory team at the conference room table. And that's typically when people take action. I now know I have enough money to retire successfully. I know that I need a plan. Let's put together a new type of plan, a plan that is focused on protection, preservation, legacy, healthcare, creating income that I can enjoy in my healthy years versus maybe waiting too late. If you're 55 years old and older, you've saved $500,000 or more for your retirement, $500,000 of investable assets we can help you to manage. Nearly everyone that walks through our doors has not had a retirement income plan done. That's what we help this couple with out of Leesburg, Virginia. Find out if you can retire and what it takes to retire, and then put together a plan that's monitored consistently. We want to offer that retirement income plan complimentary to the next five callers and others.
1: It's 571-570-3559. Call right now to reserve one of these five spots. 571-570-3559. All right, so there's this headline that I saw online, and it reads, millions of Americans spend decades saving for retirement only to trip over their tax bills at the finish line. It went on to talk about having more than one type of account in our savings plan. That includes a pre-tax account, an after-tax or a tax-free account, and a taxable account. Do you think that we need to have all three of these accounts in our plans, Abe? How does all of this fit together, you know, piece by piece in the pie? How do you help people figure this out?
0: Yeah, if possible, all of those types of accounts and maybe more, because it helps with tax diversification, which also helps with the way your income is taxed, right? As the dollars come out of those accounts. If all of your money is in pre-taxed accounts, like a TSP, 401k, 403b, 457 plan, more than likely the majority of it, if not all of it, is pre-tax and it hasn't been taxed. So, of course, if you can add in a Roth, if you can add in a brokerage account, you know, taxable account that's, you know, where you're getting dividends and interest and capital gains, obviously that's going to help to offset the ordinary income coming from your pre-tax account. So, yes, a lot of advisors recommend having that tax diversification. We call it asset location, right? Everyone knows what asset allocation is. That's where are your dollars invested, like in what instruments, right? Stocks, bonds, and different from it, financial instruments. But the asset location, the location of those dollars, in our opinions at Abish Financial, is just as important as a dollar amount. Because what good does it do us if we have 3 or 4 million saved and then we get to the retirement table and goal line and we find out all of it's pre-tax and then every single dollar coming out of those pre-tax accounts is taxed at ordinary income when our taxes could be higher in retirement? And that's a tax surprise that I think a lot of our clients find out and realize at the conference room table. When they find out they can retire successfully, wow, I wish I would have known this 20 years ago. I wish I would have thought about tax diversification. So yes, many advisors do recommend having a combination of those, you know, three types of accounts, pre-tax, Roth, and taxable accounts, because it can help with tax diversification, which can help your income to be as tax efficient as possible in retirement.
1: Yeah.
0: We just recently met with a couple out of Fairfax, Virginia, $4 million accumulated, retiring in a few years, mid-60s, no tax diversification, and putting together a tax plan, putting together a tax mapping report, an analysis of where all your dollars are and what the taxable consequences will be of where those dollars are and when they come out, what will happen. It's a pretty new thing for most people that we meet with because, again, the focus has been on the dollar amount, not where the dollars are as much, right? It's the amount. I need to get to a million. I need to get to 2, 3, 4, 5, 10 million, whatever it is. So putting together a tax plan now, like now we're starting to think about as a retiree or pre-retiree, all right, I got my number. I can retire at 65 or 62 or 68 as I've always wanted to. I hit my goal.
1: Yep.
0: Now what do I need to know? Now what do I need to be prepared for as I cross the finish line successfully into retirement? And taxes could be way higher down the road than they are today and could be one of the biggest risks that could eat into our nest egg and life savings if we're not prepared for it. So having all of our dollars in a pre-taxed account that comes out as ordinary income when we have fewer deductions in retirement, and if that tax code changes, and as all this RMD income kicks in, if you have an inherited IRA or at 73 and beyond out of your own IRAs, and 401ks and TSPs can create a huge tax surprise and a huge potential tax nightmare if we're not proactive about putting together a tax plan. Start to tax diversify. Start to consider where all those dollars are and what you can do right now to lower and mitigate taxes on your life savings as much as possible. We helped this couple out of Fairfax, Virginia, put together a tax plan with that tax mapping report and analysis that's monitored and discussed typically annually with our clients, usually several times a year over the course of a calendar year. If you're listening right now, you're 55 years old and older, you've saved $500,000 or more that we can help you to manage. You need to find out how to tax diversify yourself so all of your eggs aren't in one tax basket. We want to offer you that tax plan to the next five callers and others, complimentary.
1: 571-570-3559. That's 571-570-3559. We're going to give you a minute right now to make that call. Then one recession tracker that has not been wrong in 80 years says the next recession is imminent. So what can you do to be proactive? Also, yes, technology is very important to our lives and investing, but so is the human element. So we're going to talk about how Abe and his team bring that human element to their clients, and they can to you as well. We'll talk about it when we're back with more of The Retirement Key right after this. WMAL.
2: Yeah. It's easy like Saturday afternoon on the roads right now. No major slowdowns. Well, okay. Folks on the inner loop of the Beltway will disagree with me. You're really slow from the Dulles Toll Road all the way up towards the American Legion Bridge. They got that work crew out there. It's mostly on the shoulder as far as I can tell, but you're still quite crowded, so be patient. Inbound side of 395, you're crowded across the 14th Street Bridge. Outbound, you're slow as far as the 3rd Street Tunnel if you're making your way into Virginia. And, of course, New York Avenue slow going, headed through NoMa and headed past Florida Avenue. DC 295 slow in the usual spots. Now from GarageDoorRepair.com, the WMAL Weather Channel forecast.
3: Mostly clear, we'll slide back to the upper 60s. Sunday, mostly sunny, slight chance of afternoon showers and storms. Already above average as we go to 91. Sunday night, we'll drop back to 73. Low 90s again for Monday. Jeff Eno from the Weather Channel on WMAL.
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1: And we are glad to have you spending some of your day here with Abe Abish, founder of Abish Financial Services. I'm Heather Branch, here with Abe on the radio each week, working to get his insight on ways you can better prepare for this next phase of your financial life. All the goals you have for retirement at Abish Financial, they are helping folks all around the DC metro area figure out how to better prepare and are here for you as well. So as you're listening today, if you've got questions for Abe and his team, give us a call. Let's plan some time for you to come in and meet with everybody. That number to dial, 571-570-3559. You can also find us anytime at theretirementkey.com. Abe, coming up this half hour, want to ask you about the element of the human touch versus technology in our planning, because technology is amazing. You think about all the things, the ways that it benefits our lives, but the human element and how that still plays so much a part of the work that you do at Abish Financial Services. I mean, gosh, just the team you built alone, you and Shelley have worked so hard to create the team that you have at Abish Financial. I know you're so proud of everybody that works there.
0: Yeah. Yeah. In fact, you know, one of our core values is creating a family atmosphere of love and warmth. So that human touch and the relationships we build with our clients and vice versa and with our teammates are absolutely huge and so important. And although AI is essentially taking over so many different things, I think financial planning and retirement planning is one of these parts of business and part of the world that, you know, most people will probably continue to want that human element in there, because you can do a lot online, you can do a lot of research, you can get a lot done online, but then having that run by a human, a competent human who understands financial and retirement planning, specifically when it comes to people 55 and older and where they are in life, that's where clients get a lot of value, is that human touch, that interaction, which is so important.
1: Also the experience that you have, having you started Abish Financial Services, opens its doors in 2008, and just the hundreds of people that you have met over the years, all of their experiences that they have brought to the table that you've been able to learn from. And so when you're meeting with somebody new at Abish Financial, you guys can say, well, you know, because you went through this one thing with one, you can apply that. That trickle down effect is so important, I think.
0: That experience is really very, very important. And it's what clients depend on is, hey, well, what would you do in a situation like mine? And we could say, hey, well, we've met with many people just like you who've got X amount saved, who are roughly the same ages, who are in the same phase and walk of life. And you know, here's how we help people just like you. So that's so important is that experience.
1: And also you being local. That's another thing is that you work with people here in the DC metro area. Abe and his team have offices in Ashburn, local independent financial and retirement planning firm, and are ready to meet with you. If you've got questions, again, it's 571-570-3559 or find us anytime at theretirementkey.com. So a question mark around where we are economically speaking continues to linger because there are so many different headlines that give us conflicting messages. The market continues to do well, but inflation is high and what's the Fed doing, et cetera, et cetera. And Moody's Analytics has been tracking the economy for more than 80 years. They say when a certain number in their model hits 50%, that a recession follows. And apparently, Abe, they've never been wrong. And recently, they moved those odds up to 49% of this model that historically has predicted a recession. So for somebody who is near retirement and they are concerned about what happens if the economy, if the market crashes, there's this issue, sequence of returns risk, which we have discussed here before on the radio. Let's discuss that again. Let's explain what sequence of returns risk is. And what preventatively retirees and pre-retirees can do about it.
0: Yeah, you know, those recession stats. I mean, you just never know, right? And those things happen when you're in the market for a long period of time and you're just alive, right? There's going to be ups and downs. And I don't think we need to be scared by these headlines, especially when you have a plan that is built to weather the ups and downs. And I think that's the key.
1: Okay.
0: Is that the closer and closer you get to retirement, or if you're in retirement, you know, most of the people that we meet with, so many of the people we meet with, so many of our clients have what I say, they've won the game. That's what we say a lot here, right? You've won the game, Heather. And if you've won the game, which means you have more than enough money than you'll probably ever go through in your lifetime, why then take on any extra risk to accomplish your goals and objectives? It just doesn't make sense for a lot of people to continue to take on more risk if you've hit your number and you've got a number big enough for you or sufficient enough for you to accomplish what you want to accomplish. Then why? For what purpose? So being aware of, you know, things going on in the economy and the markets is definitely very important. And having pieces of the portfolio that are absolutely buttoned up, protected from big volatility, especially pieces of the portfolio you can dip into when the storm is bad, is key, especially in the first 5 to 10 years of retirement when you're withdrawing money out of your life savings versus putting it in. So Heather, you asked about sequence of returns risk and what that risk is exactly. And it means really the order of market gains and losses in retirement, right? Sequence of returns, here's how I kind of define it.
1: Okay.
0: Is the risk to any retiree in the withdrawal phase of retirement, the distribution phase, not the accumulation phase.
1: Okay.
0: It only pertains and matters when you're pulling money out of your accounts, that when the markets are down, if you don't have a safe place to go to and you're selling stocks or funds or investments while those positions and funds are down, you've got the losses in the market and your withdrawal on top. You've got two losses.
1: Okay.
0: So you can avoid or eliminate sequence risk by diversifying and having pieces of your portfolio that are protected from any loss. And so losses early on in retirement can do devastating damage because retirees are withdrawing money while markets are down, shrinking the portfolio faster than it can recover. And you may say, if you're listening right now, you may say, well, Abe, the markets come back. Mm-hmm. The markets always come back. Mm-hmm. And yes, I believe that too. And over a long period of time, the markets usually win. But you know what? If you're losing money and the markets are down and then you're taking money out at the same time, it makes the hole that much deeper and that much harder to recover from those losses, right? It's not like, you know, if you're in that position and you don't have protected monies, it's not like you can say, I'm just going to stop pulling money out next year. You probably still want to live the retirement you want to live, right? So having a plan to protect against market volatility, having a plan to avoid or eliminate sequence risk, timing, all of that really, really matters. So retirees, what can retirees do about it? Retirees approaching or entering retirement may want to adjust their portfolio allocation and withdrawal planning to limit the impact of retiring into a down market and reducing the need to sell investments during market declines. Again, that first 5 to 10 years of retirement being absolutely crucial to get through without devastating loss. We just recently worked with a couple out of Culpeper, Virginia, about $1.5 million saved, 7 risk on our risk scale, 70-30 allocation, 70% of the assets, you know, they wanted set aside for long-term growth, 30% of the assets they wanted set aside for safety, for income, for protection, and so forth. Came to us with no plan. Essentially, almost all the money was in the TSP. They also had some IRAs as well. And in the TSP, they had almost all the money in the C and the S funds, which are two of the biggest growth funds in the TSP.
1: Okay.
0: Came to us wanting income, right? As so many people do. It's like, Heather, I'm 60, I'm 62. I got $1.5 million. Mm-hmm. Kind of want to start taking Social Security now. I'm not working anymore. I've turned on my pension. And Abe, I also got this $1.5 million sitting here in the TSP. And feel like I got a good, you know, pretty good penny in there, and I want to enjoy it now. And you know what this couple told me? I want to spend down every last penny.
1: Good on ya. Do it.
0: Good on them. What does that mean?
1: Spend your money.
0: Legacy is not important to this couple, and that's okay. That's what you saved this money for.
1: Or maybe a different kind of legacy, though. Some people are like, we want to spend the money taking our kids and grandkids on these trips. We don't need to leave them a small fortune. And that's a very different kind of important legacy.
0: It's a different legacy. And everyone's needs and goals and objectives are different in retirement. And the way people want to spend their money is up to them and how they want to do that. So when our clients tell us, hey, this is what I want to do, I want to spend it all down, we're going to create an income plan to help them achieve their objectives, which means an income-focused retirement plan, right? So this is why this gentleman and his wife came in and they said, you know what, we've got the growth bucket here. We've got $1.5 million saved. Show us how to put together a plan. Show us how we can enjoy this money and get after it. Get out there and travel and enjoy it. So we put together a retirement income plan, a comprehensive retirement income plan. I mention this on the show all the time, but that's really the first thing we do with the client or prospective client, is show them, hey, Heather, here's all your stuff. We can put it together in this plan. This is what it's going to look like. And here's the income you can generate from all your money you've accumulated the last 30 to 40 years. We diversified the assets to serve different purposes. 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
1: 571-570-3559. That's the number to dial right now. Let's set a time on the calendar. 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Call right now to set a time on the calendar. That's 571-570-3559. All right, let's talk tech. As a proud Virginia Tech alumni, technology is deeply embedded in my blood. We live in 2026. I remember back when I was starting college, I can't remember if it was my class or my sister's class. She was 2 years ahead of me. But it was like the biggest deal because I think it was her class was the first year of engineers where every engineer was required to have their own individual computer of their own in their dorm room. And then when I started, everybody in the business school, Pamplin School of Business, was required to have their... And kids these days with their laptops, it was like such a big deal that everybody was required to have their own computer. Look at us now with our smartphones, Abe, and our all of our tech stock investments, the S&P 500 doing what it's doing.
0: Hey, back in my day, Heather, I had to go to a computer lab. There were no like laptops and things. It's like you had to go in, you had to like schedule a time to go into the computer lab, fire up this thing that felt like it was from the early 1900s.
1: Remember the size of the monitors? The monitors were like 2 feet deep.
0: Mm-hmm. Yeah.
1: It's a better time, simpler time. Some might say it's a more complicated time, depending on how you look at it. And technology, undoubtedly, as you know, listening to us on the radio, it touches every part of our lives, even our investing, from trading platforms to algorithms to AI-driven tools. But New York Stock Exchange President Lynn Martin was saying to Fox Business, the human element still matters. This is Lynn Martin.
5: We've got the state-of-the-art technology, which processes more than 1.2 trillion messages a day. But importantly, we have those three layers of defense on top of it, which is the human judgment. The humans can step in when things start to look a bit off, when there's additional volatility in the market. And the humans here do that every single day.
1: The human element, especially when it comes to our money, and we talked before about don't be emotional about your money, but you can't say that to people, Abe. It's their life savings after all. And being able to connect with somebody when things get rocky, not just financially, but with so many different things that can go awry in our retirement. So thinking about the New York Stock Exchange, it still needs people to step in when something feels off. What does that say about investor behaviors? The folks that you work with, Abe, trying to make big financial decisions on their own.
0: So many decisions that have to be made at the point of retirement, Heather, that are not just like investment related, like, you know, what funds I need to choose and things like that. It's all of these other questions around the money that we're faced with at this point in life, like Social Security, living longer, taxes, healthcare, all these things. Mm-hmm. Sometimes it's, hey, my spouse is getting sick and we're going to need to put a ramp, you know, on the house. We're going to need to move things around in the house. We're going to need to put a bedroom on the first floor to accommodate this family member that's kind of going downhill with their health. And, you know, you need that human interaction and conversation with someone who's done this. You know, I've been in this business now for 23 years and I feel like I've seen a lot. Maybe I haven't seen it all, but I've seen a lot, especially these things that require human interaction and experience when it comes to advice in these situations. But yeah, you've got the risk of living longer. And so there's all kinds of decisions about creating sustainable income, making sure that income is there for you in your later years. Healthcare costs, market downturns can have a lasting impact when there's no paycheck to replace the savings. Taxes can be a huge drain on your retirement dollars that you've saved. And some costs are easy to underestimate. In fact, one of the biggest mistakes do-it-yourself retirees make is assuming Medicare will cover most of their healthcare needs when that's not the case. Hmm. Retirees can face significant healthcare and long-term care expenses that need to be accounted for long before they arrive. In fact, one of the biggest reasons why a lot of our clients come to us when they're in the meetings and they're talking about the need for long-term care or healthcare planning and things like that is because they've experienced a family member, a parent, an aunt or uncle that has gone into a nursing home or whatever it is. And they understand from a real life situation and perspective how costly it is and how draining it is emotionally and how important it is to have a plan for those things. So if we're acting with emotions when we're making financial decisions and the decision, all these decisions around our money, that can lead to costly decisions. So retirement mistakes are behavioral rather than mathematical. Having an objective person challenge assumptions and provide their perspective can help investors avoid decisions driven by fear, uncertainty, or overconfidence. And that's one of many reasons why hiring an advisor, retirement planner, I would say, who specializes in helping people 55 and older can be so, so important. We just recently met with a family who's got about $2 million saved, early to mid-60s, live in Northern Virginia. One of the spouses has some health challenges, and that was their biggest kind of motivation to come in and set up a plan, Heather, is, hey, I want my wife, want my kids to be set up. Health is kind of going downhill for the husband and just kind of being realistic about it. It's a pretty bad diagnosis.
1: Okay.
0: Wanting to get out in front of this as much as possible financially to put together a plan that is really can be seamless for the wife and the kids, right? So that when that day comes, you know, the plan is set up and the wife and the kids know exactly where to go to take over from there. So that was a motivation for this family coming in to meet with us. And we see that actually a good bit, right? As we're aging, as sometimes one spouse is doing better than the other health-wise. And that's a big motivation and compelling reason, actually, to come in and get everything in order, getting that financial house in order to include things like the estate plan, right? So important.
1: Yeah.
0: So we put together a comprehensive retirement plan, of course, personalized with that human touch that you can't otherwise get through AI, through tech, through ChatGPT, through some type of model out there on the internet. You can typically only get that from meeting with someone face-to-face, maybe over video or whatever. So if you're 55 years old and older, you save $500,000 or more for your retirement and investable assets that we can help you to manage, we want to help you put together your own customized comprehensive retirement roadmap. Put everything together into one plan under one roof. Make sure your loved ones are taken care of. Get that plan on autopilot, because that's what you deserve. That's what you need in retirement. To the next five callers and others, complimentary.
1: The number to dial, 571-570-3559. Technology is such an important part of our lives, but also is the human connection, and knowing that you've got humans, real people here in the offices at Abish Financial Services, somebody to call when you've got questions about the emotional stuff that comes up in retirement, knowing that you have that connection with somebody to guide you through this space. That's what Abe and his team are here to help you with, be there alongside you with in your retirement. 571-570-3559 is the number you're dialing right now. Give us a call. Let's set a time on the calendar. Start the conversation about your own retirement roadmap. 571-570-3559. Abe, another headline I wanted to ask you about was this information that came out of Fidelity. For the first time in a year, Fidelity says the number of 401k millionaires slipped down 3% early this year, yet fewer than 6% of investors made any changes during the volatility we saw earlier. So for somebody who has built a sizable portfolio, is the stay the course mentality always the right move, or is market turbulence a reason to get more intentional, particularly for folks that you work with? They are near retirement, they are in retirement. What's the takeaway for adjustment?
0: I think that's a great question. It's something to really think about. I think staying the course could be right for you, depending on where you are in life, right? Let's say you already have a plan set up. You already have assets set aside for market volatility. You have safer assets set aside for market volatility that you can dip into and not maybe sell positions, right? You've got a plan set up. So maybe you could stay the course, right? Maybe your desired allocation is a 60-40 or 65-35, and the markets have done well, so you've ticked up a little bit towards the market side. Mm-hmm. Yeah, maybe we talk about that and you say, you know what? I can handle a little bit more risk. I'm fine right now. I've got pension coming in, a Social Security coming in. But on the other hand, market turbulence, is that a reason to get more intentional about doing something? It could be. I think the bigger thing and the bigger reason to get more intentional is where you are in life. And like, are you at the point of retirement? Are you 5 years or less away from retiring? Are you retired? And do you have the amount of money you need to last you the next 20 to 30 years? So many people that we meet with, Heather, they're in a great position. In fact, most of the people that we meet with are. The ball's in their court. You're at retirement. You worked 40 years to get to this point. You worked 30, 40, maybe 50 years to get to the point where you can pull the trigger and retire on your terms. That's what you want. That's the reason why I think people should start to change the planning and the models and everything about their plan from a mindset that's purely focused on growth and return to a mindset and a plan that's focused more on income, growth and income, and protection. Maybe preservation if you want to preserve the money for the long haul and pass money on too. And then build a plan around all the decisions you have to make in your 60s that you never had to make 5, 10, 15 years ago. Social Security decisions, maybe tax decisions, Medicare decisions, long-term care decisions, estate planning decisions, all these things that didn't even matter too much, right, when you were 40 and 50. We just recently worked with a couple here in the Northern Virginia area as well. $6 million accumulated. Wonderful job of saving. But the reason they came to us is because, and we see this oftentimes, is that the husband was running really with most of the financial decisions, wanting to now include the wife more, wanting the two of them to be more on the same page. Yeah. That way, if anything happens to him, she's taken care of. But they've done a wonderful job. I would say he's done a wonderful job. And the financial advisors and brokers that he had worked with in the past had done a good job for him too in terms of growing the money.
1: Okay.
0: Got to $6 million, but he's realizing, you know what? I've hit my number and I don't want to blow it. I don't want to mess it up.
1: Right.
0: And why take on a big loss right as we're retiring when I don't have to? Now, that doesn't mean he's going to move all the money to the sideline and just put it all in cash. I mean, that would probably be pretty silly for most people.
1: Right.
0: But I think it's a time to really, really understand, really have a good idea of what you have in the phase of life you're in. And just ask yourself, should I continue to be invested the way I am right now? Or maybe should I throttle it back some? Should I take on more risk? Am I too conservative? That's an exercise I feel like everybody should go through at the point of retirement. And that can be done through a portfolio x-ray and analysis. So they came to us with stuff everywhere, multiple advisors they were using, multiple brokers that were buying and selling things for him, kind of like a lot of people did back in the day. wanting consolidation and wanting a plan that could help them turn and go from what we call phase one to phase two, or let's call it from growth to income. We put together a portfolio x-ray and analysis for them, which helped them to understand where they are today. And we show them how we could put together a plan for them according to their wishes. And that was better designed for what we call phase two, the retirement descent. 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You might have multiple accounts out there. Understand the pros and cons. Understand the risks, costs, fees, highs and lows, so you can make the best decisions going forward as you head into retirement. To the next five callers and others, complimentary.
1: Risk is not a bad thing in retirement as long as you have a plan for it. 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Number you're dialing right now, 571-570-3559. 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Let's set a time on the calendar. 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As always, I'm Heather Branch. On behalf of Abe and his team at Abish Financial Services, thanks for spending some of your weekend here with us on The Retirement Key and WMAL.
0: I'm Abe Abish. 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
8: 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Investment advice is provided only after engagement under an appropriate advisory agreement. 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Structured notes may involve issuer credit risk, limited liquidity, capped or conditional returns, loss of principal, and protection features that may not apply in all market conditions. 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
22: Tragedy in Nepal. I'm Carmen Roberts, Fox News. The devastating flood disaster in Nepal and Tibet grows even worse, with 676 people now confirmed dead and more than 3,000 missing, including 90 Americans. But crews have been able to rescue more than 4,000 people. But the danger is still growing.
23: It's monsoon season in the region, so search and rescue operations were temporarily suspended today because of rain and fog. But helicopters soon resumed. Authorities are also monitoring two lakes upstream formed by the disaster, one of which was overflowing. Chinese authorities say the risk has eased somewhat as it's slowly draining, but more rain is on the way. Scientists say the disaster was triggered by a glacier collapse, which caused stories-high waves of rock, ice, mud, and debris just hurtling through the mountain river systems there.
22: Fox's Stephanie Bennett in London. The Red Cross estimates 93,000 people need aid, with clean water being a major concern. As Americans complain about the high price of gas caused by the Iran war, President Trump's touting a deal with Venezuela that he claims will lower prices at the pump.
24: President Trump emphasizing some good news on the energy front, the context being that many Americans, of course, are concerned about gasoline prices. The president announcing a deal with Venezuela while he calls it the biggest oil deal in world history, noting the United States has secured more than 65 billion barrels of oil reserves in Venezuela. The president says the historic transaction more than doubles American oil reserves, greatly increasing our oil supply.
22: Fox's Mike Emanuel reporting. Analysts say it could take years to significantly boost production in Venezuela, so the added supply won't affect gas prices anytime soon. And a Russian strike on a weapons depot in Kyiv kills at least 37 people. One of the deadliest attacks in Ukraine this year. 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
25: 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I'm Rich Gasson. A second judge rules a constitutional amendment on redistricting cannot go before Maryland voters in November.
26: The Dorchester County case was similar to the one in Anne Arundel County, where the plaintiffs argued state lawmakers violated their own deadlines for ballot measures when they passed the amendment. Both judges agreed. The Republican lawmakers in the Dorchester case say the judge also agreed with them that the amendment's wording is misleading. They call the ruling a victory for Maryland voters and the rule of law. Democrat delegate Chris Fair says this case will be appealed to the Maryland Supreme Court, just like the one in Anne Arundel County. He accuses opponents of building their campaign around courtrooms because they're afraid of voters. Heather Curtis on WMAL and WMAL.com.
25: The National Park Service is supporting President Trump's triumphal arch, despite admitting it'll disturb Washington sightlines and historical significance of nearby sites. In a report released ahead of the weekend, the Park Service says the arch will disturb the sightline between more iconic Washington landmarks than anticipated. Still, it says the same characteristics that make Memorial Circle sensitive from a preservation perspective also make it the historically appropriate location for the arch itself. An indictment for the alleged vandal of the World War II Memorial.
27: Melissa Ferris of Kentucky will now be back in court on September 3rd. Police say she live-streamed herself spray-painting graffiti on the memorial back on August 13th. Park rangers also found foam in the fountain of the Atlantic Theater Pavilion. The memorial is designed to honor the 16 million American military members who served during World War II.
25: 7 News' Scott Thuman. Just after 8 last night, a pedestrian was struck and killed in Gaithersburg. This occurred near North Frederick Avenue and Professional Drive. The driver of the vehicle stayed on scene. Another pedestrian was struck in Aspen Hill and was taken to the hospital with life-threatening injuries. The driver of that incident at Georgia and Hewitt Avenues also remained on the scene. That's the latest. I'm Rich Cassone for WMAL.
28: It's
0: Standard slowdowns for your Saturday afternoon. Inner loop of the Beltway, crowded from the Mixing Bowl, headed up towards the Little River Turnpike. Outer loop is a little slow. As folks make their way over towards the Woodrow Wilson Bridge, you're slow. Northbound, 395 across the 14th Street Bridge, and because of that, a lot of folks headed southbound on the GW Parkway trying to get onto northbound 395 are backing up as well. A lot of folks headed over towards the Navy Yard as expected, so be careful. A lot of extra volume at the ramp for South Capitol Street. So far, a little crowded on the northbound side of DC 295, and you're slow on the outer loop towards the BW Parkway. Now from GarageDoorRepair.com, the WMAL Weather Channel forecast.

0: slide back to the upper 60s. Sunday, mostly sunny. Slight chance of afternoon showers and storms. Already above average as we go to 91. Sunday night, we'll drop back to 73. Low 90s again for Monday. Jeff Eno from the Weather Channel on WMAL.
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5: On a very smoky, hazy day in Washington, D.C., on our flagship station, WMAL, on behalf of the citizens of Washington and the greater D.C. area, the Mid-Atlantic, and really the entire Northeast and Northern Midwest, may I just say on behalf of all of them, screw you, Canada. Come on. Why do we have to deal with this? This is gross. It's disgusting. Handle your forest fires. Yeah, ever since they believed all this Al Gore climate change Greta Thunberg stuff, she didn't even believe it anymore. Greta Thunberg's more interested in the lost cause of the Hamas terrorists over in the Middle East now. But no, Canada's like all in on the global warming thing. So they every year decide to let forest fires rage. And then we got to deal with the smoke. It's gross. It's disgusting out there. Good morning, Larry O'Connor here in the Relief Factor Studios. I need some relief from that smoke. Listen, last night the president addressed the nation. If you weren't watching the broadcast networks who have FCC licenses, just like this radio station you're listening to right now, if you're listening to us on radio, we hold a license, and part of the deal that we have in obtaining that license from the federal government is that we provide a service to the listeners. That's why oftentimes, depending on where you live, the station you're listening to right now is dedicated to whatever weather event is going on in your area. That's why AM radio is so vital and important, that we provide news and information at times of emergency, times of disaster. A lot of times when the power goes out, all you've got is a transistor radio. Where do you go for news and information? Well, you go right here, your favorite news, information, and talk program. And on days like that, you'll suddenly not hear programming that is just a, you know, analysis of what's going on in D.C. politics or your local school board meeting. No, you'll hear very vital information that you as a citizen need from your government. That's the service we provide as a licensee with the FCC to be able to broadcast. That's what the networks have, too, with all of their local television stations. But they decided to, well, forego that responsibility last night. They decided to put their editorial judgment in place of your interest in knowing what your president has to say. And they did reruns of, I don't know, is Saved by the Bell still a thing? That would have been entertaining, actually. I like Saved by the Bell. That's what you got instead last night. Right here, though, we ran the speech, and now we want to give you highlights if you missed it at all last night. So let's go right to it, because the president painted a pretty dark picture about the state of our electoral system, and a lot of it had to do with China. In fact, to that end, in 30 minutes, we're going to hear from Gordon Chang to talk about China, talk about what their intentions are, find out if he was surprised by anything that he learned. But we'll begin right here with China. This is actually about 5, 6, 7 minutes into the speech, but it's the meat of it. Let's go right ahead.
6: The Chinese government sought to identify U.S. journalists who had reported negatively on the U.S. president and pay them large sums of money to write more negative articles about him, as many as they could, and they didn't care what they said. The Chinese government wanted U.S. president to lose the next election, and the reason they wanted me to lose is because they knew I was wise to them, charged them billions and billions of dollars worth of tariffs, and built the strongest military anywhere in the world. We have the strongest military anywhere in the world. These are exact quotes from the CIA reporting. The name of the person doing the quote is now under review, but it gets even worse. Raw intelligence obtained by the FBI in 2020, yet buried by rogue bureaucrats, stated that China's activities even included an attempt to manufacture illegal ballots for Joe Biden. Documents show that during this period, dozens of significant CIA and NSA reports about China's election targeting were kept out of the presidential briefing. These were briefings I would get almost every day. Everything was kept out that was of importance. One email among intelligence analysts admitted that they had, quote, deliberately massaged the presidential daily briefing to withhold information regarding Chinese activities related to the election.
5: So the president lays out details of China's interference in the 2020 election and then explains that that information was kept out of his daily briefings. Much of it, if not most of it, was kept out by bureaucrats who work in the intelligence agencies. They use the word massage. We want to massage this data in the presidential daily briefing. And someone needs to step forward and explain exactly what they meant by that. They know who wrote those memos. Are they still working for the intelligence community? Are they being questioned about why they decided to put their judgment in place of the president's judgment? We didn't elect that person who decided to keep that information out. Also, a couple of things. The only thing in there that doesn't sound believable is that China would have to pay journalists in America to write bad things about Donald Trump. If China decided to pay journalists for the purpose of writing bad things about Donald Trump, they're stupider than I thought, because they could have saved their money. They didn't need to pay any journalists in D.C. to do that. You also heard that they had access to 220 million voter registrations in this country. Or, excuse me, you're about to hear that. That's very important when you connect the dot back to the information the president just said, that they found that China had attempted to fabricate ballots. You see, that's the scheme if they could pull it off, and we don't have the evidence yet that they did pull it off. But if you can access the voter rolls of all of the names and addresses and information about voters in this country and their party affiliation, and you have the ability to fabricate ballots in an election where there was a ubiquitous use of absentee mail-in Dropbox ballots and they weren't really verified or cross-checked, well, that's how you can rig an election. All right, more from the president last night. Go.
6: But it gets even worse. Raw intelligence obtained by the FBI in 2020, yet buried by rogue bureaucrats, stated that China's activities even included an attempt to manufacture illegal ballots for Joe Biden. Documents show that during
5: We already heard this portion of it. We may have snipped a shorter version. Let's go on to the next clip that we've got here of the president last night.

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2: Foreign intervention here. And by the way, we know that China intervened and meddled with our 2020 election. We know it because we lived through it. It was called the COVID-19 pandemic. They refused to be honest about the origins of the virus. They lied about the Wuhan lab and whether there was a leak there. They told us it came from bat soup. They wouldn't let American inspectors get into the Wuhan lab to check it out. They wouldn't give us one of their original strains of the virus because they had the patient zero, the first people to catch the virus, who all worked in the Wuhan lab, by the way. There's a shock. They wouldn't give us a version of that virus so we can compare it to the version that we had, because we would see under a microscope that it was manufactured or grown in a lab. All of those things. They, of course, meddled with our election just through that. But then to find out that much of the documentation from the intelligence communities about China's meddling in our election were discovered in burn bags that had been placed there, the information and all of the raw intelligence was placed in those burn bags during the Obama administration, and just it appears through incompetence, the actual burning didn't take place. That's noteworthy, isn't it? I think it is. All right, we've got more here. Do we have enough time for those? Let's try this one last clip before we hit the clock. Go ahead.
3: Tonight, we're publishing a series of previously classified U.S. intelligence community assessments and other reports proving that our government has long known these machines are extremely exposed to attack. As one assessment states, we judge that the United States adversaries, including at a minimum Russia, China, Iran, North Korea, as well as non-state groups, have the capability to compromise U.S. election infrastructure. That's unquote. But that's some statement, isn't
2: it? Yeah, it sure is some statement. And by the way, just in case you're saying, oh, this is just Trump and he's obsessed with the 2020. First of all, a lot of this speech had nothing to do with him losing the election or him not being declared the winner, however you want to euphemistically put it. It was about our vote. It was about our voice going forward. And yes, much of this needs to be explored. If we could just use maybe a part of the Mueller money to do it, that'd be nice.
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17: There's more lunatic politics coming out of the Gopher State of Minnesota. 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Dustin Grage is a great journalist on the ground in the Gopher State. He also writes for Town Hall. He joins us in the next hour. Also, Katie McFarland, a friend of the program, is going to join us, talk about some of the national security implications from last night's speech involving many hostile nations, as well as the latest out of Iran. And Marco Rubio's magnificent speech yesterday. We'll give you highlights of that speech as well. There's a whole lot still ahead. Right now, though, we're joined by Gordon Chang. You know, when the speech was going on last night, and I wanted to get instant reaction as the menace from Beijing was being detailed to me by my president, I immediately went to the X platform and looked at Gordon G. Chang. That's his account, because Gordon G. Chang is the best analysis on everything having to do with the threat from communist China. Gordon, good morning, my friend. Thanks for joining us.
18: Oh, well, thank you so much, Larry.
17: Your initial reaction to what you heard last night, Fred, I know that you weren't surprised to know that China would go through such great lengths to interfere with our election, but did you hear new information and new evidence yesterday that you hadn't heard before?
18: The numbers that President Trump disclosed were startling in terms of the number of files that China had illicitly obtained. And that's really important. Of course, I think everyone knew that China was messing in our election infrastructure, but the scope of it did surprise me.
17: Yeah, and of course, 220 million, just in case anyone is joining us now, 220 million American voters registration was hacked and obtained by Red China.
18: Yes. And this is an indication of the size of their hacks of our other infrastructure, because it's not just the election infrastructure, it's other things as well. So, again, we have to understand how much information and data China has been siphoning off through legal and illegal means. And what we heard last night were the illegal means with the election infrastructure.
17: So why should we be concerned that they accessed the voter rolls? Just because they have information about voters' names, their addresses, and maybe their party affiliation, how can that manifest into an interference in our election?
18: Yeah. Well, first of all, some of this information is public, as people have pointed out. But what China does is it takes all the information it obtains from the United States by whatever means, feeds it into their AI systems, and develops a much better picture of the United States, which it then uses to attack us. So that's why any piece of information, no matter how they get it, is important for China.
17: What else did you hear last night in terms of the influence campaign that China engaged in? I heard the president say that journalists were paid by the Chinese government to write trash and negative information about his administration.
18: Yeah. President Trump didn't go through a lot of things that China did in 2020 to influence the outcome of the election. And for instance, there are indications that China funneled illegally funneled contributions into ActBlue, the Democratic Party website. I think that needs further investigation. Also, we didn't hear President Trump talk about China fomenting violence, both openly and illicitly on American streets. When an individual foments violence, that's a federal crime. When a foreign government foments violence, that's an act of war. And we also didn't hear about China's use of text messages to disrupt the election campaign of President Trump. They did that in March of 2020, as detailed by the New York Times. China, for instance, talked about how President Trump was going to invoke the Stafford Act and basically nationalize America's effort against COVID. We also didn't hear about China using Facebook, what was then called Twitter, and all its other social media platforms to spread disinformation. So there was a lot going on, and I can understand why President Trump didn't talk about that, but it was more than just filching data or paying journalists.
17: Well, yeah, Gordon, it's funny, as I saw people, you know, in elected officials, Democrats all saying, oh, nothing happened, China didn't do anything. I mean, as far as I'm concerned, the Wuhan lab leak and their reluctance and insistence to not be forthcoming, they still haven't told us the truth about what they know about that virus. Seems to me COVID-19 was a hell of an election year interference strategy from Beijing. It certainly affected our election, wouldn't you say?
18: Yeah. Actually, the most important effect on the election, both domestic or foreign, was COVID-19.
17: Yeah.
18: Now, a couple things here. If you go back to the beginning of 2020, virtually every political analyst saying that President Trump was cruising towards re-election, and then COVID happened, and that disrupted American society in many ways, some foreseen, some not foreseen. We do know that COVID got into the Chinese population, Xi Jinping took decisions in December 2019 and January 2020 to spread it beyond China's borders. And that changed the election results. And that's why there's only one person who actually counted in the 2020 election when he voted. And that person's name is Xi Jinping.
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3: The president's speech last night is a pretty big deal, and we're giving it the respect and serious coverage that it deserves. Coming up in the next hour, Katie McFarland, national security expert, will join us about it as well. It's funny, on your other cable stations, on MS Now and Morning Joe and all those places, they didn't think it was a big enough story to cover last night and run it live for their viewers, but now they're wall-to-wall coverage about how much they hate Trump for giving the speech. It's hilarious. And bringing in people who hate Trump to talk about how much they hate Trump. It's, I guess, exactly what you would expect at this point, but it is noteworthy nonetheless. Yesterday, there was another remarkable speech. It came from Secretary of State Marco Rubio about far-left terrorism and how it is a transnational threat. I want to get to that in just a moment, but first, a quick update on your donations to Food for the Poor. It's having a major impact in Venezuela. Thousands of meals, hygiene kits, and medical supplies have already reached victims of that country's twin earthquakes. More on the way at this hour. So, our emergency effort at LarryOShow.com is really blessing the children and the families. Go to LarryOShow.com and click on that banner that says Help Venezuela. And while you're at it, listen to Food for the Poor's president and CEO, Ed Rain, who we reached driving to oversee the shipments to Venezuela.
4: 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There's tens of thousands of people that are not accounted for. So the misery in the country is going to be huge. I think what is a little different here is that we are going through, you know, with the State Department. And, you know, you could put the politics aside because this is about aid that's going to get through to trusted partners and help those that truly cannot help themselves right now.
3: 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Right now, those most in need around the world are right there in Venezuela. Go to LarryOShow.com and click on that banner at the top that says Help Venezuela. Thank you so much for that. Yesterday, the Secretary of State, along with the Secretary of the Treasury, held a summit at the State Department to talk about the threat of far-left violence, this transnational threat. Again, you know, we've heard this for decades now, that the real threat of violence isn't from radical Islam, and it's not from crazy left-wing anti-government anarchists like Antifa. No, it's from white Christian conservative men. We always hear that all the time. And yet, when we look at the news and we use our eyes and actually see what's going on in the world, it doesn't quite seem to make sense, does it? Well, Secretary of State Marco Rubio, he made it all make sense yesterday. Take a listen to this.
5: This is a distinctive and unique evil. It has always been driven by a hatred, above all else, a hatred for civilization itself. It is a revolt of the worst against the best, a revolt of the weak and the cowardly against the strong and the good. It is perpetrated by those who cannot build, who cannot create, who cannot achieve great things, and take their revenge upon the world for their own inadequacy by seeking to destroy those who can. This is what radical leftism is. It may wear various different slogans and ideologies across place and time. They can call themselves anti-capitalists or anti-imperialists or communists or anarchists or Marxists, but the fundamental character is always the same. It's always the same. It is a poisonous resentment cloaked in the language of equality and justice and liberation, an overwhelming need to tear down what greater men have built, to wreck what is beautiful and what is right on behalf of people who are only filled with ugliness and have nothing else to offer the world. Through violence and through terror, they once again seek to impose their ugliness on all of us. The old dogma was wrong. The old dogma was wrong. None of this is driven by idealism. It is not utopian. In fact, it is the opposite. One of the criticisms you sometimes hear of communism, for example, is that it sounds good in theory, but it never works in practice. That's actually not true. Communism does not sound good in theory. The world it envisions for all of us is small, flat, gray, leveled of all exception, drained of all that is good and noble in the human soul. The world it envisions is a world without courage, a world without creativity or ambition, a world without heroes or glory or great causes to strive towards, without a world without miracles, without myths, without men who rise above the rest to do incredible and extraordinary things. And the world communism envisions is a world without God. For these architects of revolutionary violence, the towering achievement of our civilization, for them, it's an unbearable humiliation, a reminder of what they cannot do, and a reminder of what they cannot be. So they choose instead to destroy. They attack pipelines. They attack railroads. They attack power grids and laboratories, the physical embodied symbols of power and invention and achievement. This is the nature of the terrorism we face today. They despise the West because the West is great.
6: It is very rare that we will sit back on a fast-paced morning program like this and allow an elected official or a government official like Secretary of State Marco Rubio to speak like that on tape for well over 2.5 minutes, almost 3 minutes. But that was magnificent.
7: WMAL.
8: Joe Buck and John Smoltz welcoming you back to the City Center Convenience Mart.
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18: Turning up the heat, I'm Roger Stern, Fox News. The Trump administration increasing the economic pressure on Iran and asking G20 countries to join in. Fox's Jonathan Hunt in Tel Aviv.
7: From the few videos we are seeing from inside Iran, we know that the availability of goods is dipping sharply. We know that there are long lines at gas stations, but the economy has not been crushed. And that's what Treasury Secretary Scott Bessent says the U.S. now wants to do. So Secretary Bessent will be heading to the G20 summit in Asheville, North Carolina, and appealing to countries there to help the U.S. do exactly that. It won't be easy. Iran still has significant trading partners: China, Russia, India, Turkey, Iraq, Pakistan, and Qatar. And China is the biggest problem there. They've said they will not join the U.S. sanctions program.
18: Iran's foreign minister accused the U.S. of using the media to influence prices for personal gain. He also says some in American Israel are promoting war. Thousands remain missing after last week's floods along the Nepal-China border, and the International Red Cross and Red Crescent are sending aid to the victims. Matt Bodden, Red Cross manager for Nepal, told Fox News Live how bad the devastation was and how much of the country has been impacted.
19: Starting from the border with China all the way down to the border with India, and some impacts even felt further afield within India. So you can see it right across the country where most the bridges have been washed out. The country is divided now into essentially two parts.
18: The State Department says 90 Americans are missing the flood caused by a glacier breakup. 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
20: WMAL News Time is 4:02. I'm Rich Cassone. A teacher at a McLean daycare center is facing two misdemeanor counts of assault and battery following an incident this week in which 61-year-old Wafa Abdallah allegedly pushed a 2-year-old to the floor and hit another one in the head with her hand. Abdallah was released on a summons. The penultimate weekend of summer is upon us, and a lot of people will be heading to the Eastern Shore to check out the beach.
21: The beach is packed, but the water's empty.
22: That's because it's full of stinging jellyfish. Butch Arbin's captain of the Ocean City Beach Patrol.
21: Right now, what we're experiencing with the jellyfish is probably the worst I've ever seen it.
22: And he's been there for half a century. Arbin says the surge is driven by warm water, which the jellies love, high salinity, driven by a spring without much rain, and calm water, which keeps the jellies close to shore. Arbin says they've gotten 3,000 calls for first aid this summer, most of them for jellyfish stings. John Matthews on WMAL and WMAL.com.
20: A quadruple amputee and professional cornhole player charged with fatally shooting his friend was back in court this week.
23: Dayton Weber has now had the date for his trial set to begin in February of 2027. The judge also denied his request for home detention. All of this after the former professional cornhole player allegedly shot and killed his friend, Bradrick Wells, and then dumped his body out of the car they were traveling in. Weber claims the shooting was in self-defense.
20: 7 News' Scott Thuman. A win for Maryland consumers as a requested $10 per month rate hike by Pepco was denied by the Maryland Public Service Commission. The money was set to go towards infrastructure, which Governor Wes Moore called imprudent spending. Instead, a lesser impact under $4 per month was authorized. In a press release, the governor thanked the MPSC for their judgment and called it a major win for his administration's fight to hold big corporations accountable against excessive, inefficient utility spending. That's the latest. I'm Rich Cassone for WMAL.
24: Southbound side of the GW Parkway is dealing with a crash. Looks like it's going to be just before you get down towards Spout Run Parkway. Delays back towards about 123, so be aware of that. The delays come up pretty quickly, so be careful. Inbound side of the Key Bridge is slow making your way into Georgetown. It's crowded in Georgetown. Do be patient. It's your neighbors on the roadways. Remember that. It's M Street that's slow headed to and from Wisconsin Avenue. And, of course, 3rd Street Tunnel slow. Southeast Southwest Freeway. If you're making your way over towards Navy Yard, so is everyone else. Delays on the Southeast Southwest Freeway. Back onto 395 and the GW Parkway. Now for GarageDoorRepair.com, the WMAL Weather Channel forecast.
9: Mostly clear, we'll slide back to the upper 60s. Sunday mostly sunny, slight chance of afternoon showers and storms, already above average as we go to 91. Sunday night, we'll drop back to 73, low 90s again for Monday.
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2: 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Stupid is a choice. I'm warning you, bro.
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28: 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I'm Heather Branch. Here with Abe on the radio every week, asking for his ideas on ways you can better prepare for this next phase of your financial life, focusing on everything that you want to do in retirement. That's what Abe and his team are doing for folks every single day, working to ensure that you've got the income that you're going to need to achieve all those goals. So as you're listening, as always, if you've got questions, if you're ready to set a time on the calendar to meet with Abe and his team, reach out to us. You can find us at theretirementkey.com to schedule an appointment. Again, it's theretirementkey.com. I hate to bring up tax season as we are, you know, just kind of enjoying the summer months. I feel like we've just come off it. And that's something I do feel that you do a good job pointing out to folks in the office here on the radio every week, Abe, also, is that we need to stop thinking about taxes just when it comes to April 15th. We need to start thinking about it proactively. What can we be doing and adjusting all year round? If it's a little thing you're constantly working on and you have the help of somebody like you at Abish Financial Services, your team, then it's not so much of a burden to bear. There were a lot of stories in the news this year about big tax refunds. And for you listening to us on the radio right now, you might be thinking to yourself, well, where the heck was mine? Because many still found themselves writing a check to the IRS despite expecting a refund. There was an article talking about how it's actually becoming more common for retirees, Abe, and that they're owing, even though it doesn't feel like their income has changed all that much. So what's going on here? What do we need to know? And how are you helping people do like what we were just talking about, plan ahead so that we're not caught off guard by an unexpected owing to the IRS year after year in our retirement?
29: Yeah, tax planning and proactive tax planning is a big reason why a lot of people join our firm, why a lot of clients will join our firm, because, you know, most people we meet with, most of our clients, as you say all the time, we say all the time on the show here, Heather, is that our clients have typically saved enough, right? And that's usually a few million, right? It could be $1 million to $3 million, maybe $5 million, and oftentimes $7-10 million and more. It all depends on how much you're spending, right? You could have less than $1 million and be okay. But the point is, most people we see and meet with and that become average clients have a good amount of money saved. So the amount of money they have is not the problem. It's all of the risks that can mess up that, you know, 40 to 50 years of work that they put in to build that $2 or $3 million or more dollars, right? Mm-hmm. To then last them another 30 years. What are all these risks that we can prepare and plan for and protect against so we can have our assets last, so we can enjoy income off the assets and maybe even pass money on if that's something we want to do? And taxes are one of the biggest risks that can eat into our nest egg and life savings if we don't pay attention. And then what we find is that retirees get all kinds of, or have all kinds of surprises coming up, because these are new sources of income and things that are happening at the point of retirement and in early retirement they never have happened before. Example, Social Security. Now, Social Security income is more tax-efficient income than other income, right? All of your Social Security is not going to be taxed. Mm-hmm. I mean, 85% of it can be, depending on your income thresholds. Mm-hmm. But a lot of people don't even realize that your Social Security income is going to be taxable.
28: Right.
29: People get a big surprise when RMDs start kicking in, and you don't have to be 73 or and older, right? You could receive an inherited IRA. I had an aunt that passed away several months ago, and I'm receiving money from her, and I've got an inherited IRA, and I'm in my 40s,
28: yeah.
29: And I have to take money out of that IRA, right? Now, add that income that I have to personally take out of that account to all the other income that we're bringing into the home.
28: Right.
29: That can cause some trouble, right?
28: Yeah, yeah.
29: And that can be challenging and create excess and unnecessary tax. So RMDs kick in, and then they can create a massive amount of extra income that a retiree doesn't need. The coordinating of all of these income sources is so important. We do that in an income plan and roadmap. And then one final takeaway, Heather, from this article is that I think people really need to start shifting their mindset from tax filing mm-hmm. and getting my taxes done on a calendar basis, mm-hmm. an annual basis, to tax planning, really proactive tax planning, looking out into the future. What are my assets going to look like 5 or 10 years from now? How can I best prepare for what taxes might be then mm-hmm. so that I'm lowering taxes as much as possible on my life savings and more is going into my pockets, my family's pockets than the government.
28: Right.
29: We just recently worked with a couple out of Herndon, Virginia, about $4 million saved, more than enough money than they'll ever need to retire comfortably, to live comfortably, plenty of money, pensions, Social Security. This is a former accounting executive at a Big Four consulting firm, really knows money, finance, dollars, cash flow, all of that.
28: And yet was seeking help for retirement planning, which just goes to show
29: right.
28: how different it is to plan financially in retirement than in our working years.
29: And these are the types of clients we really enjoy working with, people that are extremely thorough, detailed, knowledgeable, on top of everything. It just yeah. makes putting together a plan so much easier. And for those that are not, that's okay. We help educate our clients on all these things
28: sure.
29: so they can make informed, intelligent decisions for their finances.
28: Sure.
29: But a couple of the problems that this couple had out of Herndon, Virginia, just a collection of accounts. I mean, you can imagine, right? You've been working for 40 to 50 years, husband and wife. Sometimes we'll see 10 to 15 different accounts out there that we want to consolidate to create more efficiency. Needed help consolidating, turning this life savings into income, wanting to protect the assets, legacy being very important. And then perhaps the number one reason they came into the office and then ended up joining our company was for proactive tax planning.
28: Okay.
29: We put together a comprehensive retirement plan with that proactive tax plan. Roth conversions at the top of mind every single year, doing as much as we possibly can, looking ahead. Proactive tax planning versus just trying to get our taxes done April of every year.
28: Mm-hmm.
29: If you're 55 years old and older, you've saved $500,000 or more of investable assets that we can help you manage. We want to offer you the same comprehensive plan with a tax mapping report and tax plan, that forward, proactive looking tax plan. To the next five callers and others, complimentary.
28: 571-570-3559. Call us right now. Let's set a time on the calendar. Start the conversation about your own retirement tax mapping report, because when it comes to your money and your tax plan, if you don't create one, then you're going to be on Uncle Sam's plan. And we all know how that's likely going to go. So let's start the conversation about your own retirement tax mapping report. 571-570-3559. Give us a call right now. 571-570-3559. All right. Besides taxes, something else that a lot of folks do not want in their retirement is having to deal with market risk and major market swings. There was an article on Kiplinger.com aimed at you listening to us on the radio. You hate risk. You don't like stock market swings, but you want something a little bit sexier than what you might get when it comes to a CD. So this article, Abe, it suggested two options to look at. They say, look at structured notes and look at buffered ETFs. So can you explain what those are, whether you use them, how they might apply to somebody who wants something better than a CD?
29: Yeah, these are becoming very, very popular here. I would say over the last, you know, 5+ years
28: okay.
29: from what I've seen, Heather,
28: yeah.
29: and I think we'll continue to be, because, you know, the traditional way to put together a retirement plan and investment portfolio is stocks and bonds. That's a traditional investment mix.
28: Right.
29: Stocks, bonds, cash.
28: Okay.
29: Right. And then you can have some alternatives that firms will use, like annuities, like private equity, private debt, real estate. And then you add things in like structured notes and buffered ETFs. And what these products or who these products are really for, you know, buffered ETFs and structured notes are designed for investors who dislike a lot of market volatility. Well, most people kind of dislike a lot of market volatility, but they are willing to accept on some risk in exchange for better potential returns than CDs or savings accounts, or maybe even a fixed or fixed index annuity, right? There's more potential there. They're positioned as a middle ground between something maybe super safe with no loss, mm-hmm. like think like a CD, mm-hmm. or maybe stocks and bonds, right, that have more growth potential, or stocks at least.
28: Okay.
29: Buffered ETFs, they'll use options to limit how much of a market loss an investor absorbs over a set period, but in exchange, the gains are usually capped. Structured notes can also obviously limit downside risk, but they are debt instruments issued by banks, so then you want to look at the quality of the bank. And so whenever we use structured notes, we'll use and work with our banks like Bank of America, Goldman Sachs, Morgan Stanley, you know, big-time banks

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3: Give us a call right now to set a time on the calendar. It's 571-570-3559. 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
2: You see it all the time.
3: Listening,
2: all the time.
3: Looking at you, listening to us on the radio right now, who said to themselves every year for the last 4 years in a row, just one more year and then I'll retire. So you
2: usually it's Heather, usually it's the wives that have to hear that. And the husbands are like, just one more year, babe, just one more year, just six more months. And the wives are like, you need to get retired.
3: I think it's going to be the opposite now. In my house. I'm pretty sure that Kyle is already like, because we're 45, he's already going, all right, so if we can retire at 59, and I'm like, retire at 59? You're crazy. We're working to 72. Too, son. So, you know, husbands and wives, we all work together to carry each other into next phases. So for you listening to us on the radio, though, whether you're guilty of it or you're nudging your spouse in the side, you're giving him that elbow in the side going, this is you. Listen up, pal. You keep saying to yourself one more year. You keep working even though you don't really want to. For different reasons. Maybe you want to beef up your Social Security check a little bit more. And then you go to find out, doing the math, it doesn't really make that big of a difference. Or I know a big thing for a lot of people, Abe, is I want to work to 65 because that's when Medicare coverage kicks in. And that's real. That's real money for people in that space. Sure. So I get that. But when sitting down with folks, crunching the numbers, seeking space of opportunity, how often do you see folks stuck in this one more year mentality? And more importantly, how do you get them out of it if they don't need to be there?
2: Yeah, well, look, Heather, you can go at it alone. You can try to do all this on your own. And a lot of people just have a lot of learning and educating to do on what's required to have a successful retirement plan. Or you can hire somebody and have an experienced guide or Sherpa, like right there in the same car with you, ready to walk with you every step of the way. And that's how we help our clients. But when it comes to this, there's so much truth behind this. Look, the payoff for people isn't as big as people think.
3: Right. You know,
2: when they talk about, oh, I'll wait to 65, 67, I want to boost my Social Security, I want to get to that $1 million mark, I want to get to 2 million, whatever it is. Mm-hmm. That idea might sound smart, more income, more savings, maybe a higher Social Security check. But in reality, the financial gain is often smaller than expected, especially in your 60s. New contributions don't have a lot of time to compound. So that extra year or two may not meaningfully change your long-term outcome. And I just met with someone recently. I'm like, yeah, but if you continue to work, you know, for that company stock that you could get if you stayed two more years, is that $100,000 worth it? Is that $200,000 worth it for someone with a $3 to $4 million portfolio?
3: Right.
2: When you could be traveling to Italy and doing everything you want to do the next year or two?
3: Yeah.
2: No, I don't think so.
3: Yeah.
2: And it wasn't for this lady.
3: Okay.
2: You can boost Social Security, and delaying benefits can increase that Social Security check with gains primarily coming from higher monthly checks. But those increases only continue up to 70, and real life rarely

0: lines up perfectly, right? Health can change, jobs can change, market conditions can force earlier decisions that can reduce that expected benefit. And the trade-off is giving up time, as I just mentioned, that you can't get back. While the financial upside may be modest, the personal cost can be significant. Look at the time you could have been spending. Consider the time you could have been spending with your family, with your children, with your grandchildren, traveling, pursuing all the interests and desires that you could be pursuing if you weren't tied down by the job. We just recently worked with a couple out of Leesburg, Virginia, who kind of fit this bill here that we're talking about, with just trying to get retired and take advantage of being young and healthy in their 60s.
1: Yeah.
0: And they're out of Leesburg, Virginia, almost $4 million accumulated, more than that when you consider, you know, cash in the bank, real estate, but I'm just talking about investable assets, you know, market-based for the most part. Seven risk, also on our risk scale, 70-30, comfortability there with that allocation, retiring in 3 years without an income plan. So here's a couple. We see this all the time. $4 million saved. Wonderful job of accumulation. Just not even sure how they can retire, how to put it all together, because all the focus, all the growth, all the dedication and time spent has been on the investment selection, getting to that number that they needed to hit. Now they've exceeded that number. It was either $3 or $3.5 million for them. So they've exceeded their investment goal number and have a few more years to work to continue to put more away. And so now the ball's in their court, right? They can control so much because they have the money, more than enough money set aside to retire with dignity and confidence and to create that income that they really want in retirement. So we put together a new type of 70-30 portfolio with them where 30% of the assets were set aside for protection, for income, with some guarantees combined with their Social Security. And that 70-30 split with us here at Abish took care of nearly 70%, or I should say 30% of the portfolio, right, a little over $1 million, coupled with Social Security, took care of nearly 70% of their income needs. They were only $60,000 away from their income goal with nearly another $3 million in the market to work for them, which put them at about a 2% withdrawal rate need from the stock market side of the portfolio. That's a pretty darn good place to be.
1: Yeah.
0: And that comes from 30 to 40 years of dedication and being prudent and being disciplined and being committed to saving and to getting there. So that's a great place for people to be when they come in and they realize all this, usually for the first time, sitting across from myself and our advisory team at the conference room table. And that's typically when people take action. I now know I have enough money to retire successfully. I know that I need a plan. Let's put together a new type of plan, a plan that is focused on protection, preservation, legacy, healthcare, creating income that I can enjoy in my healthy years versus maybe waiting too late. If you're 55 years old and older, you've saved $500,000 or more for your retirement, $500,000 of investable assets we can help you to manage. Nearly everyone that walks through our doors has not had a retirement income plan done. That's what we helped this couple with out of Leesburg, Virginia. Find out if you can retire and what it takes to retire, and then put together a plan that's monitored consistently. We want to offer that retirement income plan complimentary to the next five callers and others.
1: It's 571-570-3559. Call right now to reserve one of these five spots. 571-570-3559. All right, so there's this headline that I saw online, and it reads, millions of Americans spend decades saving for retirement only to trip over their tax bills at the finish line. It went on to talk about having more than one type of account in our savings plan. That includes a pre-tax account, an after-tax or a tax-free account, and a taxable account. Do you think that we need to have all three of these accounts in our plans, Abe? How does all of this fit together, you know, piece by piece in the pie? How do you help people figure this out?
0: Yeah, if possible, all of those types of accounts and maybe more, because it helps with tax diversification, which also helps with the way your income is taxed, right? As the dollars come out of those accounts. If all of your money is in pre-taxed accounts, like a TSP, 401k, 403b, 457 plan, more than likely the majority of it, if not all of it, is pre-tax and it hasn't been taxed. So, of course, if you can add in a Roth, if you can add in a brokerage account, you know, taxable account that's, mm-hmm. you know, where you're getting dividends and interest and capital gains, obviously that's going to help to offset the ordinary income mm-hmm. coming from your pre-tax account. So, yes, a lot of advisors recommend having that tax diversification. We call it asset location, right? Everyone knows what asset allocation is. That's where are your dollars invested, like in what instruments, right? Stocks, bonds, and different from financial instruments. But the asset location, the location of those dollars, in our opinions at Abish Financial, is just as important as a dollar amount. Because what good does it do us if we have 3 or 4 million saved and then we get to the retirement table and goal line and we find out all of it's pre-tax and then every single dollar coming out of those pre-tax accounts is taxed at ordinary income when our taxes could be higher
1: right.
0: in retirement. And that's a tax surprise that I think a lot of our clients find out and realize at the conference room table. When they find out they can retire successfully,
1: mm-hmm.
0: wow, I wish I would have known this 20 years ago. I wish I would have thought about tax diversification. So yes, many advisors do recommend having a combination of those, you know, three types of accounts, pre-tax, Roth, and taxable accounts, because it can help with tax diversification, which can help your income to be as tax efficient as possible in yeah. retirement.
1: Yeah.
0: We just recently met with a couple out of Fairfax, Virginia, $4 million accumulated, retiring in a few years, mid-60s, no tax diversification, and putting together a tax plan, putting together a tax mapping report, an analysis of where all your dollars are and what the taxable consequences will mm-hmm. be of where those dollars are and when they come out, what will happen. It's a pretty new thing for most people that we meet with because, again, the focus has been on the dollar amount, not where the dollars are as much, right? It's the amount. I need to get to a million. I need to get to 2, 3, 4, 5, 10 million, whatever it is. So putting together a tax plan now, like now we're starting to think about as a retiree or pre-retiree, all right, I got my number. I can retire 65 or 62 or 68 as I've always wanted to. I hit my goal.
1: Yep.
0: Now what do I need to know? Now what do I need to be prepared for as I cross the finish line successfully into retirement? And taxes could be way higher down the road than they are today and could be one of the biggest risks that could eat into our nest egg and life savings if we're not prepared for it. So having all of our dollars in a pre-taxed account that comes out as ordinary income when we have fewer deductions in retirement, and if that tax code changes, and as all this RMD income kicks in, if you have an inherited IRA or at 73 and beyond out of your own IRAs, mm-hmm. and 401ks and TSPs can create a huge tax surprise and a huge potential tax nightmare if we're not proactive about putting together a tax plan. Start to tax diversify. Start to consider where all those dollars are and what you can do right now to lower and mitigate taxes on your life savings as much as possible. We helped this couple out of Fairfax, Virginia, put together a tax plan with that tax mapping report and analysis that's monitored and discussed typically annually with our clients, usually several times a year mm-hmm. over the course of a calendar year. If you're listening right now, you're 55 years old and older, you've saved $500,000 or more that we can help you to manage. You need to find out how to tax diversify yourself so all of your eggs aren't in one tax basket. Yeah. We want to offer you that tax plan to the next five callers and others, complimentary.
1: 571-570-3559. That's 571-570-3559. We're going to give you a minute right now to make that call. Then one recession tracker that has not been wrong in 80 years says the next recession is imminent. So what can you do to be proactive? Also, yes, technology is very important to our lives and investing, but so is the human element. So we're going to talk about how Abe and his team bring that human element to their clients and they can to you as well. We'll talk about it when we're back with more of the Retirement Key right after this.
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1: 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I'm Heather Branch, here with Abe on the radio each week, working to get his insight on ways you can better prepare for this next phase of your financial life. All the goals you have for retirement at Abish Financial, they are helping folks all around the D.C. metro area figure out how to better prepare and are here for you as well. So as you're listening today, if you've got questions for Abe and his team, give us a call. Let's plan some time for you to come in and meet with everybody. That number to dial, 571-570-3559. You can also find us anytime at theretirementkey.com. Abe, coming up this half hour, want to ask you about the element of the human touch versus technology in our planning, because technology is amazing. You think about all the things, the ways that it benefits our lives, but the human element and how that still plays so much a part of the work that you do at Abish Financial Services. I mean, gosh, just the team that you built alone, you and Shelley have worked so hard to create the team that you have at Abish Financial. I know you're so proud of everybody that works there.
0: Yeah. In fact, you know, one of our core values is creating a family atmosphere of love and warmth. So that human touch and the relationships we build with our clients and vice versa and with our teammates are absolutely huge and so important. And although AI is essentially taking over so many different things, I think financial planning and retirement planning is one of these parts of business and part of the world that, you know, most people will probably continue to want that human element in there, because you can do a lot online. You can do a lot of research. You can get a lot done online, but then having that run by a human, a competent human who understands financial and retirement planning, specifically when it comes to people 55 and older and where they are in life, that's where clients get a lot of value, is that human touch, that interaction, which is so important.
1: Also the experience that you have, having you started Abish Financial Services, opens its doors in 2008, and just the hundreds of people that you have met over the years, all of their experiences that they have brought to the table that you've been able to learn from. And so when you're meeting with somebody new at Abish Financial, you guys can say, well, you know, because you went through this one thing with one, you can apply that. That trickle down effect is so important, I think.
0: That experience is really very, very important. And it's what clients depend on. Is like, hey, well, what would you do in a situation like mine? And we could say, hey, well, we've met with many people just like you who've got X amount saved, who are roughly the same ages, who are in the same phase and walk of life. And you know, here's how we help people just like you. So that's so important, is that experience.
1: And also you being local. That's another thing is that you work with people here in the DC metro area. Abe and his team have offices in Ashburn, local independent financial and retirement planning firm, and are ready to meet with you. If you've got questions, again, it's 571-570-3559, or find us anytime at theretirementkey.com. So a question mark around where we are economically speaking continues to linger, because there are so many different headlines that give us conflicting messages. The market continues to do well, but inflation is high, and what's the Fed doing, et cetera, et cetera. And Moody's Analytics has been tracking the economy for more than 80 years. They say when a certain number in their model hits 50%, that a recession follows. And apparently, Abe, they've never been wrong. And recently, they moved those odds up to 49% of this model that historically has predicted a recession. So for somebody who is near retirement and they are concerned about what happens if the economy, if the market crashes, there's this issue, sequence of returns risk, which we have discussed here before on the radio. Let's discuss that again. Let's explain what sequence of returns risk is and what preventatively retirees and pre-retirees can do about it.
0: Yeah, you know, those recession stats. I mean, you just never know, right? And those things happen when you're in the market for a long period of time and you're just alive, right? There's going to be ups and downs. And I don't think we need to be scared by these headlines, especially when you have a plan that is built to weather the ups and downs. And I think that's the key.
1: Okay.
0: Is that the closer and closer you get to retirement, or if you're in retirement, you know, most of the people that we meet with, so many of our clients have what I say, they've won the game. That's what we say a lot here, right? You've won the game, Heather. And if you've won the game, which means you have more than enough money than you'll probably ever go through in your lifetime, why then take on any extra risk to accomplish your goals and objectives? It just doesn't make sense for a lot of people to continue to take on more risk if you've hit your number and you've got a number big enough for you or sufficient enough for you to accomplish what you want to accomplish. Then why? For what purpose? So being aware of, you know, things going on in the economy and the markets is definitely very important. And having pieces of the portfolio that are absolutely buttoned up, protected from big volatility, especially pieces of the portfolio you can dip into when the storm is bad, is key, especially in the first 5 to 10 years of retirement when you're withdrawing money out of your life savings versus putting it in. So Heather, you asked about sequence of returns risk and what that risk is exactly. And it means really the order of market gains and losses in retirement, right? Sequence of returns, here's how I kind of define it.
1: Okay.
0: Is the risk to any retiree in the withdrawal phase of retirement, the distribution phase, not the accumulation phase.
1: Okay.
0: It only pertains and matters when you're pulling money out of your accounts, that when the markets are down, if you don't have a safe place to go to and you're selling stocks or funds or investments while those positions and funds are down, you've got the losses in the market and your withdrawal on top. You've got two losses.
1: Okay.
0: So you can avoid or eliminate sequence risk by diversifying and having pieces of your portfolio that are protected from any loss. And so losses early on in retirement can do devastating damage because retirees are withdrawing money while markets are down, shrinking the portfolio faster than it can recover. And you may say, if you're listening right now, you may say, well, Abe, the markets come back. Mm-hmm. The markets always come back. Mm-hmm. And yes, I believe that too. And over a long period of time, the markets usually win. But you know what? If you're losing money and the markets are down and then you're taking money out at the same time, it makes the hole that much deeper and that much harder to recover from those losses, right? It's not like, you know, if you're in that position and you don't have protected monies, it's not like you can say, I'm just going to stop pulling money out next year. You probably still want to live the retirement you want to live, right? So having a plan to protect against market volatility, having a plan to avoid or eliminate sequence risk, timing, all of that really, really matters. So retirees, what can retirees do about it? Retirees approaching or entering retirement may want to adjust their portfolio allocation and withdrawal planning to limit the impact of retiring into a down market and reducing the need to sell investments during market declines. Again, that first 5 to 10 years of retirement being absolutely crucial to get through without devastating loss. We just recently worked with a couple out of Culpeper, Virginia, about $1.5 million saved, 7 risk on our risk scale, 70-30 allocation, 70% of the assets, you know, they wanted set aside for long-term growth, 30% of the assets they wanted set aside for safety, for income, for protection, and so forth. Came to us with no plan. Essentially, almost all the money was in the TSP. They also had some IRAs as well. And in the TSP, they had almost all the money in the C and the S funds, which are two of the biggest growth funds in the TSP.
1: Okay.
0: Came to us wanting income, right? As so many people do. It's like, Heather, I'm 60, I'm 62. I got $1.5 million. Kind of want to start taking Social Security now. I'm not working anymore. I've turned on my pension. And Abe, I also got this $1.5 million sitting here in the TSP and feel like I got a good, you know, pretty good penny in there and I want to enjoy it now. And you know what this couple told me? I want to spend down every last penny.
1: Good on ya. Do it.
0: Good on
1: spend
0: them. What does that
1: your
0: mean?
1: Money.
0: Legacy is not important to this couple and that's okay. That's what you saved this money for.
1: Or maybe a different kind of legacy, though. Some people are like, we want to spend the money taking our kids and grandkids on these trips. We don't need to leave them a small fortune. And
0: that's a different legacy. And everyone's needs and goals and objectives are different in retirement. And the way people want to spend their money is up to them and how they want to do that. So when our clients tell us, hey, this is what I want to do, I want to spend it all down, we're going to create an income plan to help them achieve their objectives, which means an income-focused retirement plan, right? So this is why this gentleman and his wife came in and they said, you know what, we've got the growth bucket here. We've got $1.5 million saved. Show us how to put together a plan. Show us how we can enjoy this money and get after it. Get out there and travel and enjoy it. So we put together a retirement income plan, a comprehensive retirement income plan. I mention this on the show all the time, but that's really the first thing we do with the client or prospective client, is show them, hey, Heather, here's all your stuff. We can put it together in this plan. This is what it's going to look like, and here's the income you can generate from all your money you've accumulated the last 30 to 40 years. We diversified the assets to serve different purposes. Again, some set aside for growth, some for income. 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
1: 571-570-3559. 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Call right now to set a time on the calendar. That's 571-570-3559. All right, let's talk tech. As a proud Virginia Tech alumni, technology is deeply embedded in my blood. We live in 2026. I remember back when I was starting college, I can't remember if it was my class or my sister's class. She was 2 years ahead of me, but it was like the biggest deal because I think it was her class was the first year of engineers where every engineer was required to have their own individual computer of their own in their dorm room. And then when I started, everybody in the business school, Pamplin School of Business, was required to have their, and kids these days with their laptops, it was like such a big deal that everybody was required to have their own computer. Look at us now with our smartphones, Abe, and our all of our tech stock investments, the S&P 500 doing what it's doing.
0: Hey, back in my day, Heather, I had to go to a computer lab. There were no like laptops and things. It's like you had to go in, you had to like schedule a time to go into the computer lab, fire up this thing that felt like it was from the early 1900s.
1: Remember the size of the monitors? The monitors were like 2 feet deep.
0: Mm-hmm. Yeah.
1: It's a better time, simpler time. Some might say it's a more complicated time, depending on how you look at it. And technology, undoubtedly, as you know, listening to us on the radio, it touches every part of our lives, even our investing, from trading platforms to algorithms to AI-driven tools. But New York Stock Exchange President Lynn Martin was saying to Fox Business, the human element still matters. This is Lynn Martin.
6: We've got the state-of-the-art technology, which processes more than 1.2 trillion messages a day. But importantly, we have those three layers of defense on top of it, which is the human judgment. The humans can step in when things start to look a bit off, when there's additional volatility in the market. And the humans here do that every single day.
1: The human element, especially when it comes to our money, and we talked before about don't be emotional about your money, but you can't say that to people, Abe. It's their life savings after all. And being able to connect with somebody when things get rocky, not just financially, but with so many different things that can go awry in our retirement. So thinking about the New York Stock Exchange, it still needs people to step in when something feels off. What does that say about investor behaviors? The folks that you work with, Abe, trying to make big financial decisions on their own.
0: So many decisions that have to be made at the point of retirement, Heather, that are not just like investment related, like, you know, what funds I need to choose and things like that. It's all of these other questions around the money that we're faced with at this point in life, like Social Security, living longer, taxes, healthcare, all these things. Mm-hmm. Sometimes it's, hey, my spouse is getting sick and we're going to need to put a ramp you know, on the house. We're going to need to move things around in the house. We're going to need to put a bedroom on the first floor to accommodate this family member that's kind of going downhill with their health. And, you know, you need that human interaction and conversation with someone who's done this. You know, I've been in this business now for 23 years, and I feel like I've seen a lot. Maybe I haven't seen it all, but I've seen a lot, especially these things that require human interaction and experience when it comes to advice in these situations. But yeah, you've got the risk of living longer. And so there's all kinds of decisions about creating sustainable income, making sure that income is there for you in your later years. Healthcare costs, market downturns can have a lasting impact when there's no paycheck to replace the savings. Taxes can be a huge drain on your retirement dollars that you've saved. And some costs are easy to underestimate. In fact, one of the biggest mistakes do-it-yourself retirees make is assuming Medicare will cover most of their healthcare needs when that's not the case. Hmm. Retirees can face significant healthcare and long-term care expenses that need to be accounted for long before they arrive. In fact, one of the biggest reasons why a lot of our clients come to us when they're in the meetings and they're talking about the need for long-term care or health care planning and things like that is because they've experienced a family member, a parent, an aunt or uncle that has gone into a nursing home or whatever it is. And they understand from a real life situation and perspective how costly it is and how draining it is emotionally and how important it is to have a plan for those things. So if we're acting with emotions when we're making financial decisions and the decision, all these decisions around our money, that can lead to costly decisions. So retirement mistakes are behavioral rather than mathematical. Having an objective person challenge assumptions and provide their perspective can help investors avoid decisions driven by fear, uncertainty, or overconfidence. And that's one of many reasons why hiring an advisor, retirement planner, I would say, who specializes in helping people 55 and older can be so, so important. We just recently met with a family who's got about $2 million saved, early to mid-60s, live in Northern Virginia. One of the spouses has some health challenges, and that was their biggest kind of motivation to come in and set up a plan, Heather, is, hey, I want my wife, want my kids to be set up. Health is kind of going downhill for the husband and just kind of being realistic about it. It's a pretty bad diagnosis.
1: Okay.
0: Wanting to get out in front of this as much as possible financially to put together a plan that is really can be seamless for the wife and the kids, right? So that when that day comes, you know, the plan is set up and the wife and the kids know exactly where to go to take over from there. So that was the motivation for this family coming in to meet with us. And we see that actually a good bit, right? As we're aging, as sometimes one spouse is doing better than the other health-wise. And that's a big motivation and compelling reason, actually, to come in and get everything in order, getting that financial house in order to include things like the estate plan, right? So important.
1: Yeah.
0: So we put together a comprehensive retirement plan, of course, personalized with that human touch that you can't otherwise get through AI, through tech, through ChatGPT, through some type of model out there in the internet. You can typically only get that from meeting with someone face-to-face, maybe over video or whatever. So if you're 55 years old and older, you save $500,000 or more for your retirement and investable assets that we can help you to manage, we want to help you put together your own customized comprehensive retirement roadmap. 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Make sure your loved ones are taken care of. Get that plan on autopilot because that's what you deserve. That's what you need in retirement. To the next five callers and others, complimentary.
1: The number to dial, 571-570-3559. Technology is such an important part of our lives, but also is the human connection and knowing that you've got humans, real people here in the offices at Abish Financial Services, somebody to call when you've got questions about the emotional stuff that comes up in retirement, knowing that you have that connection with somebody to guide you through this space. That's what Abe and his team are here to help you with, be there alongside you with in your retirement. 571-570-3559 is the number you're dialing right now. Give us a call. Let's set a time on the calendar. Start the conversation about your own retirement roadmap. 571-570-3559. Abe, another headline I wanted to ask you about was this information that came out of Fidelity. For the first time in a year, Fidelity says the number of 401k millionaires slipped down 3% early this year, yet fewer than 6% of investors made any changes during the volatility we saw earlier. So for somebody who has built a sizable portfolio, is the stay the course mentality always the right move, or Is market turbulence a reason to get more intentional, particularly for folks that you work with? They are near retirement. They are in retirement. What's the takeaway for adjustment?
0: I think that's a great question. It's something to really think about. I think staying the course could be right for you, depending on where you are in life, right? Let's say you already have a plan set up. You already have assets set aside for market volatility. You have safer assets set aside for market volatility that you can dip into and not maybe sell positions, right? You've got a plan set up. So maybe you could stay the course, right? Maybe your desired allocation is a 60-40 or 65-35, and the markets have done well, so you've ticked up a little bit towards the market side. Yeah, maybe we talk about that and you say, you know what, I can handle a little bit more risk. I'm fine right now. I've got pension coming in, Social Security coming in. But on the other hand, market turbulence, is that a reason to get more intentional about doing something? It could be. I think the bigger thing and the bigger reason to get more intentional is where you are in life. And like, are you at the point of retirement? Are you 5 years or less away from retiring? Are you retired? And do you have the amount of money you need to last you the next 20 to 30 years? So many people that we meet with, Heather, they're in a great position. In fact, most of the people that we meet with are. The ball's in their court. You're at retirement. You worked 40 years to get to this point. You worked 30, 40, maybe 50 years to get to the point where you can pull the trigger and retire on your terms. That's what you want. That's the reason why I think people should start to change the planning and the models and everything about their plan from a mindset that's purely focused on growth and return to a mindset and a plan that's focused more on income, growth and income, and protection. Maybe preservation if you want to preserve the money for the long haul and pass money on too. And then build a plan around all the decisions you have to make in your 60s that you never had to make 5, 10, 15 years ago. Social Security decisions, maybe tax decisions, Medicare decisions, long-term care decisions, estate planning decisions, all these things that didn't even matter too much, right, when you were 40 and 50. We just recently worked with a couple here in the Northern Virginia area as well. $6 million accumulated. Wonderful job of saving. But the reason they came to us is because, and we see this oftentimes, is that the husband was running really with most of the financial decisions, wanting to now include the wife more, wanting the two of them to be more on the same page. Yeah. That way, if anything happens to him, she's taken care of. But they've done a wonderful job. I would say he's done a wonderful job. And the financial advisors and brokers that he had worked with in the past had done a good job for him too in terms of growing the money.
1: Okay.
0: Got to $6 million, but he's realizing, you know what? I've hit my number and I don't want to blow it. I don't want to mess it up.
1: Right.
0: And why take on a big loss right as we're retiring when I don't have to? Now, that doesn't mean he's going to move all the money to the sideline and just put it all in cash. I mean, that would probably be pretty silly for most people.
1: Right.
0: But I think it's a time to really, really understand, really have a good idea of what you have in the phase of life you're in. And just ask yourself, should I continue to be invested the way I am right now? Or maybe should I throttle it back some? Should I take on more risk? Am I too conservative? That's an exercise I feel like everybody should go through at the point of retirement. And that can be done through a portfolio x-ray and analysis. So they came to us with stuff everywhere, multiple advisors they were using, multiple brokers that were buying and selling things for him, kind of like a lot of people did back in the day, wanting consolidation and wanting a plan that could help them turn and go from what we call phase one to phase two, or let's call it from growth to income. We put together a portfolio x-ray and analysis for them, which helped them to understand where they are today. And we show them how we could put together a plan for them according to their wishes, and that was better designed for what we call phase two, the retirement descent. If you're 55 years old and older, you save $500,000 or more for your retirement in investable assets that we can help you to manage. 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You might have multiple accounts out there. Understand the pros and cons. Understand the risks, costs, fees, highs and lows, so you can make the best decisions going forward as you head into retirement. To the next five callers and others, complimentary.
1: Risk is not a bad thing in retirement as long as you have a plan for it. Abe and his team, they are here to help you create that plan. Number you're dialing right now, 571-570-3559. Call right now. Let's set a time on the calendar. 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Again, it's 571-570-3559. All right, wrapping up for our time on the radio today. As always, I'm Heather Branch. On behalf of Abe and his team at Abish Financial Services, thanks for spending some of your weekend here with us on The Retirement Key and WMAL.
0: I'm Abe Abish. 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
12: He calls it the biggest oil deal in history. I'm Carmen Roberts, Fox News. President Trump is referring to the deal with Venezuela that he claims will increase America's oil supply. Fox's Mike Emanuel has more from the White House.
19: President Trump calling it the biggest oil deal in world history. Secretary of State Marco Rubio writing about it on X, saying this deal is a huge win for both the American and Venezuelan people. It demonstrates how President Trump's bold foreign policy is driving America First win, securing stable reserves and low-cost oil in our hemisphere, and lowering gas prices here at home. For the Venezuelan people, this deal will bring nearly $100 billion in private investment, support thousands of high-paying jobs, and drive the reconstruction of Venezuela's economy.
12: In Nepal, conditions are growing worse as the death toll and number of missing keeps rising.
20: Scientists say the disaster was triggered by a glacier collapse, which caused waves of rock, ice, and debris hurtling through the mountain river systems, just stories high. Search and rescue operations were temporarily suspended because of heavy rain and fog. Authorities are watching two lakes upstream, one of which was overflowing at times. It's still monsoon season, so lots of rain to come. Newly released figures say 669 people were killed in Nepal and seven in Tibet. Between the two countries, nearly 3,000 remain missing. We also heard from the Red Cross, who say it's taking a long time to get aid to these very far-reached areas.
12: And Russia carries out one of the deadliest strikes of the year in Ukraine with an attack on a weapons depot near Kyiv, killing 37 people. And that strike also sparked a fire west of Kyiv and damaged at least 50 residential buildings. 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

0: WMAL News Time is 5:02. I'm Steve Cumming. In Montgomery County last night, two separate incidents involving pedestrians being struck by vehicles.
1: A pedestrian was killed when he was struck by a car in Gaithersburg. This happened just after 8 o'clock at North Frederick Avenue and Professional Drive. You can see police out there as well as first responders where they tried their best to treat that pedestrian, but unfortunately were unable to save him. The driver did remain on the scene and is cooperating with the investigation. And another incident involving a pedestrian and a vehicle, this time just after 8 o'clock at Georgia Avenue and Hewitt Avenue. The man was taken to the hospital with what are described as life-threatening injuries. That driver also stayed on the scene.
0: 7 News' Scott Thuman filed that report. The benefits of composting, D.C. Smart Composting Bins, an 18-month-old initiative, have collected 1 million pounds of compostable materials. The Department of Public Works said close to 10% of all the food waste DPW has collected in the past decade has come from its 31 food waste bins, and nearly 10,000 people have registered to use them. The agency said the benefits of composting at that level are equal to growing 3,500 trees over 10 years. Leaders of the Seneca Nation are calling for President Trump to rescind his executive order to rename Lake Ontario as Lake America. President J. Conrad Seneca said yesterday the name change violated the terms of a 1794 treaty between Native Americans and the U.S. government. In a statement, he called the move irresponsible, noting the original treaty was signed by President George Washington to establish a commitment to peace. The document specified the Seneca Nation's boundaries as, quote, beginning on Lake Ontario. Canadian Prime Minister Mark Carney and New York Governor Kathy Hochul also condemned the renaming effort. That's the latest news. I'm Steve Cumming for WMAL.

0: Still got plenty of delays heading into town. Northbound 395 slow from the Pentagon all the way up towards the 3rd Street Tunnel. Outbound side, just as slow as you make way from the 3rd Street Tunnel down into Virginia. Southbound GW Parkway, crowded on your approach towards 395. If you're headed into Georgetown, you're going to see extra volume along M Street and make your way to and from the Whitehurst Freeway. So far, it looks like you got some light volume along Canal Road as folks make their way in and out of town there as well. Inner Loop of the Beltway, crowded from the Dulles Toll Road all the way up towards the American Legion Bridge. Then you got delays on the outer loop of the Beltway making your way down towards the Legion Bridge as well. Now from GarageDoorRepair.com, the WML Weather Channel forecast.
1: Mostly clear, we'll slide back to the upper 60s. Sunday, mostly sunny, slight chance of afternoon showers and storms, already above average as we go to 91. Sunday night, we'll drop back to 73, low 90s again for Monday. Jeff Eno from the Weather Channel on WMAL.
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6: The United States is opening a new front against Iran, and this one is aimed at the money keeping the regime alive. Treasury Secretary Scott Bessent says America is entering the end game, calling the new sanctions campaign an economic D-Day in what he describes as the largest financial offensive ever directed against an adversary. Well, the timing matters because Iran's economy is already under enormous pressure. The rial has crossed 2 million to 1 U.S. dollars. It's a historic low, and Tehran's response has not been to moderate its behavior. In fact, it has warned that countries supporting America's economic campaign could be treated as participants in an act of war. That should remind us of who we're dealing with. Iran has spent decades threatening Israel and targeting American interests, but its aggression has also reached its Arab and Gulf neighbors. And the Iranian people have suffered under that same regime. While Tehran spends money on weapons and terror, it has crushed demonstrations and executed its own citizens. The fight over the strait is becoming another test of American resolve. Iran and Oman have been discussing how to restore commercial traffic, while Oman has entertained proposals involving fees for ships using the waterway. President Trump has responded with extraordinary warnings against Oman interfering with American objectives, and has even said he intends to declare the Strait of Hormuz a U.S. territory after the war. So can economic pressure finally force the Islamic regime to change? And after decades of terrorism and deception, what would a real victory over this regime actually look like? Well, I would suggest that we're going to have to become more astute consumers of information. Don't just embrace every talking point offered up by the media who seem to be opposed to anything Trump is involved in, including the war against the evil regime in Iran. Iran took our embassy hostage for 444 days. They were responsible for the killings of 300-plus Marines in Lebanon in the early 1980s. If you ask people about Iraq and what was the source of many of our American casualties in Iraq, you'll get estimates as high as 75 to 80% of them were due to Iranian-made roadside bombs. A recent CNN article got my attention because it felt like the author was trying to provide a truthful assessment of what's taking place in the Strait of Hormuz. The CNN article said that with the help of the U.S. Navy, Saudi Arabia, Kuwait, Qatar, and the UAE oil companies have chartered oil tankers to shuttle oil out of the Persian Gulf through the Strait of Hormuz. The U.S. Navy has taken the costly burden of insurance risk and the physical danger of Iranian attacks away from commercial shippers. The article said, and I quote here, "It has become an effective strategy. It's changed the game for the Middle Eastern oil industry." Well, perhaps CNN admitting that the U.S. has been effective in getting oil through the Strait of Hormuz is an indication that this administration's strategy is not going as poorly as some Democrat politicians and most of the liberal media pundits like to profess. Iran entered this war with a nuclear program in place, as well as its missiles, its drones, its regional terror network, and its ability to hold the world economy hostage through the Strait of Hormuz. We're seeing each of those pillars severely impacted by the courageous action of the U.S. and Israel. Yet even after the events that started last summer with the 12-day war with Israel and the U.S. bombing of Iran's nuclear sites, even after the start of Operation Epic Fury that has devastated their military, the evil Islamic regimes has still got the region on edge. Every time we think, now we can make peace with Iran, it's a very slippery slope. Any expectations that the Islamic regime would keep their word is simply absurd. Wherever Islam is the primary political influence, it is not peaceful. It's oppressive. The Ayatollah's regime killed 50,000 of its own citizens in the streets in a single week. Over 50,000 innocent civilians. The media treated it like a hiccup. It barely got reported. In recent months, 444 verified executions have taken place, including 12 women and some teenagers. Victims were tortured and abused before being put to death. Women and girls in Iran face state-enforced dress laws, surveillance, punishment, simply for refusing compulsory hijab. Human Rights Watch reported cases of detained children in Iran being beaten, electroshocked, sexually assaulted, denied medical care, and then pressured into silence after arrest. A regime that will do that to its own daughters, its own sons, its own civilians, they'll do far worse to its enemies if it gets the power. The regime even floated a $10 million bounty for Trump's youngest son on Iranian state TV with a three-minute segment called Where to Kill Barron Trump. Let's stop pretending that the Iranian regime is just some misunderstood government with different values. That's not the case. This is a regime that has brutalized its own people for decades. Islam is not peaceful. Women are not treated well. Children do not have opportunities. Well, unfortunately, they're just not willing to say those things in our media. We have recent primary election winners who are beloved by the Democrat Socialist of America. These individuals refuse to condemn Iran. Democratic primary winner Abdul El Sayad from Michigan, he refused to make a statement regarding the death of the evil Ayatollah, because according to him, there were a lot of people who were sad over the dictator's death. We can't look to politicians and to the media to speak out against the brutality of Islam. I believe wholeheartedly that Jesus is the answer for our world today. As Christians, we've got to be bold with our faith. Culture tells us that we shouldn't allow our Christianity to be a prominent part of our professional life. That's not only foolish, it's a destructive lie. Let's have the courage to lead with our faith, to let it be a prominent part of who we are in both our personal and our professional lives. Tonight, we're joined by the CEO of the Kissel Group and the senior fellow at the Hudson Institute, Mary Kissel. Welcome to the show, Mary.
7: It's great to be back with you, Pastor.
6: Treasury Secretary Scott Bessent announced economic D-Day sanctions targeting five of Iran's most vital lifelines financially. I know you've got some opinions on the best way to conduct this conflict. What do you think the outcome of those sanctions is going to be?
7: Well, I'm glad that we're talking on this topic because I think it can be confusing for a lot of viewers out there as to what exactly is going on inside Iran. Iran is experiencing a huge devaluation in its currency, interruptions in its energy supply. They've had water problems. So there's been a lot of pressure on the regime, thanks to the Trump administration, starting in Trump 1, by the way, with the maximum pressure campaign. There's been a lot of pressure there for a long time, and that's the context of Secretary Bessent's actions that were announced just in these last days to really ratchet that up and see if it can tighten the noose enough to make the regime come to the table. I think the key question, though, is whether or not the United States is willing to impose secondary sanctions on China, because China is really the regime's key economic lifeline. They buy some 80 or 90% of Iranian energy exports. And so I believe the success or failure of these sanctions may ultimately rest on just how far the White House and Treasury are willing to go in exacting consequences on China for its support of the regime.
6: That's interesting. What would those Chinese sanctions look like? I think the Iranian ones are pretty straightforward. What impact would we try to create with China that would cause them to step back from Iranian support?
7: Well, we would have to impose something called secondary sanctions, which means that the United States would impose consequences on any entity, but largely, say, banks or refineries that are doing business with sanctioned Iranian entities. Now, we have done this to a degree in the past, but we really haven't gone after the major Chinese, for instance, financial institutions that are financing the energy purchases, that are laundering money for the elites and for the military. And that's really the key. And I'd also note, Pastor, that you'll often hear people say, well, there's sanctions on mainland China, and then there are sanctions on entities in Hong Kong. That's a distinction without a difference. Hong Kong is no longer independent and free. It is part of mainland China. They are one with Macau. And therefore, in my view, if you want these sanctions to have the maximum efficacy, then you also have to be willing to sanction branches or individuals that are also residing in places like Macau and Hong Kong and not just in mainland China.
6: The Iranian leadership is authoritarian. It certainly doesn't reflect the will of the people. What's the effect of all these sanctions just on the general public of Iran?
7: That's a really hard thing to discern. The only way that we know how the Iranian people feel or what they want is when they get out into the streets. And unfortunately, as we know from earlier this year, the regime

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3: That just seems like a bizarre take to me. Can you help us a bit?
4: Well, I think it shows you the vast differences between our regimes and our very lively democratic republic, where comments like that, that we're criticizing the person in power, would never be tolerated. Chris Murphy is a very political guy. He's long been at odds with President Trump. I don't think it's helpful for him to criticize a wartime president in the past. Members of either party would never have done that. I guess we live in different and more combative times. But I also am not sure that he's correct that the only deal on the table is a bad deal. We learned recently that the Department of War has been very successful in opening up the southern route in the Strait of Hormuz. We've been getting many, many millions more barrels of oil and other kinds of shipments through that area. We have completely decimated Iran's missile and drone capacity. We have taken out their nuclear sites. We have not taken out Pickaxe Mountain. That is very, very important. We're tightening the noose economically. We've achieved quite a lot here. I think, again, though, the question is in the ultimate result. If we're pretty close to opening up the Strait of Hormuz on our terms, well, then the next question is, of course, can we have a change in regime? And, you know, the United States is very, very bad at predicting when that happens. We did not predict the fall of the Soviet Union. We didn't predict the Arab Spring. We didn't predict the protests in Cuba and in other parts of the world. And so, you know, while I may be a bit skeptical that, you know, air power alone or economic measures alone will achieve our goal, I think the right answer is we just don't know. And we need good members, patriotic members of both political parties to come together and realize this isn't a partisan issue. And if Chris Murphy and I think his compadres on the left, you know, want to see a better outcome, well, then they should work with the president and the administration and make their voices heard.
3: Well, I'd like to explore that idea of regime change a little more fully, but we need to take a short break. Can you stay for another segment?
4: I'd love to. Thank you.
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3: We're back now with the former senior advisor to Secretary of State Mike Pompeo, Mary Kissel. Mary, we were discussing just before the break the challenge of regime change, and frankly, the United States hasn't been very good at that. How could we improve, and what would that look like, best case scenario, in Iran?
4: Well, I think that phrase regime change is, of course, associated with Iraq and all of the negative coverage of the way that the Bush administration prosecuted that war, the hundreds of Americans that were killed, particularly by Iran-backed militias, and a lot of the mistakes that were made. However, what the U.S. media and commentators and politicians never do is they never revisit that subject 10, 20 years later. And when we look at Iraq right now, we see a vastly different polity than we did when Saddam Hussein ruled it. Recall that Saddam had used chemical weapons against his own people. He had invaded his neighbors. He was harboring all sorts of rogue actors. And that's not the case in Iraq today, which has a functioning democracy. It's not perfect, but

0: certainly doesn't threaten its neighbors. There's an enormous amount of U.S. energy investment, for instance, in Kurdistan areas in the north. And so I think, you know, when you say we're not very good at regime change, that's true in the short term. When you look at the first, you know, 4 or 5 years of the Iraq War, but it's certainly not true when we look back, maybe with a bit more of a historian's lens. Regime change can also mean different things. Recall that Iran is not 100% a single ethnicity, like, for instance, Japan. It could be that we end up with a strongman like we had in Syria, former terrorist, who turned over a new leaf and has tried to open up relations with the West. That's not a democracy per se, but it's not as threatening as it once was. He's reducing Russia's influence, for instance, in Syria. It could be that you have a breakup of the country into different regions, with, for instance, the Azeri region moving closer to Azerbaijan. It could mean, you know, in the best case scenario, a democratic uprising and a really pluralistic democracy. I think that's harder because you don't have the civic institutions in Iran. But I think when you hear that phrase regime change thrown around, you know, don't just think Iraq bad. You know, we have to think about it a little bit more broadly. And recall, too, we've had U.S. involvement in places that have turned out very well. You have to go back a bit further. But Japan, South Korea, Southeast Asia, Taiwan, there are many places where U.S. influence has resulted in a far better situation for our strategic interests and the interests of the people on the ground.
1: Well, the U.S. relations with South Korea seem to be taking on a bit of strain. Can you help us understand what's happening there?
0: Yes. Well, President Trump in his first term and now in his second term have encountered some resistance from Seoul in terms of, you know, footing the cost of the U.S. presence there. It's particularly unhelpful at this moment because we see Seoul not only doing that, but making outreaches to North Korea, which frankly just amount to appeasement, just like we saw in the South Korean governments in the 90s. And this is coming at a time when North Korea is supplying munitions, missiles, and personnel to Vladimir Putin in Russia to prosecute his war against Ukraine. So we need South Korea on our side. I don't think it's helpful if we cancel or downgrade military exercises. That doesn't send a signal of strength to nations like Russia or China that are also have, you know, huge presence in that part of the world. And so I think, you know, the president has a tough mission there with South Korea. We have a great ambassador there, a former representative from California with a lot of deep ties. We have a long history with Korea. I don't think the relationship is irretrievably broken. But I do think it would behoove both sides to get on the same page vis-a-vis North Korea and understand that Washington's interests and Seoul's strategic interests are in fact linked, and they will be for a long time.
1: Well, the conflict with Ukraine and Russia just continues on. Ukraine has developed some new weapons that they seem to have some hope for, but there's been so much suffering over such a long period of time. What's it going to take to finally bring a resolution to that war?
0: Well, wars are only resolved when one side wins and the other side concedes. So what would it take to bring that war to an end? Well, I think it would take a multiplicity of measures. It would take more military and munitions support for Ukraine, not just from us, but from our friends and partners in the UK, Europe, the Middle East. We have seen that. For instance, the UK government has just given Ukraine the blueprints to make the Storm Shadow missiles that will give them capabilities to make more and have more of a capability to hit behind enemy lines. I think it takes economic support, which, by the way, Ukraine is generating itself. It's developing a very robust defense industrial base, which is allowing it to sell its technology to places like the Middle East and elsewhere. It takes continued U.S. support. It also takes economic measures from the United States. We're the world's largest, most powerful economy. We have the world's reserve currency. And those secondary sanctions that we talked about vis-a-vis Iran, well, they could be imposed, too, against Russia for its war in Ukraine. And, you know, again, this indicts China, which is, you know, Russia's largest trading partners. Germany trades a lot with Russia. We need to put our foot down and say, no, you can't really have it both ways. you either support the democracy in Ukraine that was attacked unilaterally by Russia, or you know, we are going to not protect you in the most robust way that we did in the past, because you don't want to protect yourselves. So I think it's time for some very hard talk between Secretary of State Rubio and the nations of Europe, just as he's been having, and say, look, you know, Ukraine is starting to gain an advantage here. Let's put them over the line. Let's make life more difficult for Vladimir Putin and his cronies, and let's make life more difficult for their partners and friends in Pyongyang and in Beijing.
1: You know, when you say it out loud, it seems so apparent that wars end when someone wins. Mary, I thank you for your time today. Your insight is always helpful.
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1: Hey there, I'm Pastor Alan Jackson. Let's dig into the truth that doesn't change right here on WMAL.
7: Under President Trump, the country is approaching 16 months with no illegal aliens released into the United States. The significance of that is not just that the border is secure, but that President Trump used authorities that were already available to the executive branch to defend American sovereignty. And he put the safety of American citizens first. President Biden had the same tools, but he chose a very different course. During the last administration, Americans were repeatedly told that the system was broken and that Congress had to act before the president could regain control. Yet when the president changed, the results changed. You see, elections, they really do have consequences. Perhaps the larger question is not why the Biden administration couldn't secure the border. It's why the Biden White House chose not to. Americans paid for that decision in ways that went well beyond the border.
1: There are estimates that put the fraud and improper taxpayer spending connected to illegal immigration in the hundreds of billions of dollars. There's also the effect of affordability. The Congressional Budget Office has confirmed that the illegal immigration surge increased housing demand and put upward pressure on rents and home prices by up to 30% across the country. That means an unsecured border can eventually show up in the monthly budget of a family, even if they live hundreds of miles away from those borders. If President Biden had the authority to stop much of this, why didn't he? And should federal funding be cut off from sanctuary cities that refuse to cooperate with immigration enforcement? What must Congress do now to permanently secure the border and to protect our taxpayers? See, our nation is a unique experiment in human civilization. There's never really been anything quite like it. But that experiment came under attack during the Biden administration, where we witnessed an intentional dismantling of both boundaries and borders. It was all wrapped up in a great deal of language that suggests compassion, that an open border is the ultimate expression of compassion. And unfortunately, too many churches picked up that mantra. I don't think what we witnessed was compassion at all. We can't live in complete defiance of the law and imagine that will bring anything good to us. Anything that begins with illegal, it doesn't typically lead to a good outcome. The nonpartisan Congressional Budget Office found that the surge in illegal immigration beginning in 2021 increased demand for housing, made the housing shortage worse, and helped drive up rents and home prices. Many estimates place the total taxpayer burden during the Biden years for illegal immigration near $300 billion annually. The Biden administration coined a word for illegal immigrants. They called them newcomers. Well, this little word game suggests those persons who have come to our country illegally, they have equal standing with citizens. It was deceptive, and it had profound consequences. New York Governor Kathy Hochul, she spent billions in taxpayer dollars on luxury hotel rooms, prepaid debit cards, and cell phones for illegal immigrants, while hardworking New Yorkers struggled to cover rent and groceries. New York City's own comptroller found that the city was spending enormous amounts of taxpayer money to shelter illegal migrants. The annual budget in New York contained $4.75 billion for illegal migrant-related costs. One example of waste in 2023, the New York Times reported the following. New York City was paying for meals that were to feed illegal migrants, many of whom were staying at taxpayer-funded hotels. Well, the shocking twist was that the food went uneaten and was thrown away. The meals were provided by DocGo. It was a medical services company that received a $432 million no-bid contract from New York City. They were to provide services for illegal migrants, even though the company had no experience in doing so. Well, during a 20-day period in 2023, more than 70,000 meals were recorded by DocGo as being wasted. Well, at $11 a meal, the maximum rate allowed by the contract, the wasted food for that 20-day period cost taxpayers about $776,000, or about $39,000 a day. The bill for the tossed food, well, that exceeded another $1 million a month. And why were the meals thrown away? Well, the report said many illegal migrants rejected the free sandwiches, bagels, and other meals they were given. They didn't like the taste. Instead, they cooked their own food on hot plates inside hotel rooms, which was against fire safety rules. Well, how'd they get the groceries for the meals? They purchased them with the city-issued gift cards. It was free for them, but not for the taxpayers. Well, I'm thankful for the Trump administration's efforts to correct some wrongs. But all progress can be undone in just a couple of elections. What happens if the Democratic Socialists of America propel the Democrats to win control of Congress and then ultimately help a Democrat win the White House in 2028? The DSA has formally endorsed open borders, the free movement of people across national boundaries. The DSA has called for abolishing ICE and Customs and Border Protection. The DSA supports amnesty for illegal immigrants and supports expansive government-funded housing, health care, and social services for these illegal individuals. Guess who will pay for all of this? We, the taxpayers. Well, as the church, I don't believe we can sit quiet in this season. We must have a faith that is living and vital, a faith that requires situational awareness of the world we're living in. As Christ followers, lasting change begins with us. We cannot abandon the places we live in to destructive influences. As Christ followers, we can't be silent and stay out of the public square. Tonight we're joined by Congresswoman Beth Van Dyne from Texas. Welcome to the show, Congresswoman.
8: Thank you for having me on. It's great to be here.
1: The cost associated with illegal immigration and how it impacts Americans is a topic that you have been vocal about. In fact, you introduced legislation titled the Getting Terrorist Fanatics Out Act. Can you tell us about the legislation, where it's at?
8: Yeah, well, right now we're trying to get more folks to support it so that we can get it on the floor and get it voted out of the House and then onto the Senate and hopefully onto the president's desk. What this does is it makes it a requirement that if a naturalized citizen, so someone who's from a foreign country who has been given the benefit of coming to America, being made a naturalized citizen, is committing acts of terrorism or supporting financially acts of terrorism, it makes a requirement that if they are convicted of that, that they are actually denaturalized and deported. Because what we're finding is you've got, you know, whether or not it was Old Dominion or the Michigan synagogue attack, there was an Austin Bar attack. These were terrorist attacks that had all been committed by naturalized citizens. And too often than not, you've got judges who just don't want to charge them with those things, who are activist judges. And these people are eventually let back in our society to continue to commit these terrorist activities.
1: Well, it seems like common sense. Are you finding support for it in Congress?
8: We're finding support, not so much support from the Democrats, but you would think if they were interested in protecting their citizens, protecting, you know, the America that we've all grown up with, that they would do it. But many of them are rejecting that. And as you can see, just, you know, even when the time that Biden was in office, what they've been more focused on is giving excuse after excuse for illegal immigration, for illegal aliens committing crimes. And they have actually been more on the side of those people who are committing crimes than on their own citizens. So, yes, I would hope that we'd get a lot more support, but unfortunately, this seems to be a partisan, not a nonpartisan effort.
1: It's unfortunate. The American citizen should come first. I've got a video clip from HHS Secretary Mark Wayne Mullins on the topic. Listen to what he said, and then I've got a question.
9: I was in Brownsville, Texas, on the border just a few days ago, and they said they were that they released 100% of the individuals that came across the border illegally. They released 100% into the United States with zero vetting. Literally just wrote down their names and let them in. Every single day, we arrest the worst of the worst that was brought into this country or let into this country with the Biden administration.
1: You know, it seems to me that the current expression of that open border policy is our sanctuary cities. So how do we find the will to address that problem? Because it still seems like it's flourishing in our midst.
8: No, you're absolutely right. And look, as a former mayor who worked with federal law enforcement on immigration issues, we actually created the first ever criminal alien program, 24/7 CAP program is what we called it. We at one point in Irving had more criminal illegal immigrants deported from our city than any other city per capita in the country. That was an effort. How do we control it now? Is we actually take away, and we have introduced legislation, we've signed on to legislation that would actually take away the federal dollars that are going to these cities that are not protecting their citizens. It doesn't seem like it's enough to have them do the right thing. They're going to have to be forced into it financially. So again, we've got bills to be able to address this. If you cannot have your police officers work with federal law enforcement to actually get rid of people who are committing crimes in your city who are illegally here, then you shouldn't be getting a lot of federal funding. And, you know, I have personally in my district, we have seen, you know, people who have been the victim of some of these folks who are here illegally. We had a woman who was just about to enter one of our service academies, our Air Force Service Academy. I've met with her parents a number of times. She was brutally run down and left for dead in Grapevine Lake, and she died as a result. And, you know, these people who are fighting this really need to start talking to the parents of victims. They need to start talking to victims who have actually survived some of these attacks and listen to why they should be sticking up for their rights as opposed to folks who are in our country illegally and committing crimes.
1: You know, we're just a few weeks away from the midterm elections, and the Save America Act is still languishing in the Senate. Election integrity is important, it seems, to the U.S. citizens, but not so important to our senators. What can we do?
8: That's a great question. I wish I knew. You know, the House, we've been working on this for a while now. We have literally passed out of the House the Save America Act, attached to other must-pass bills on its own. We have passed it out of the House four times. It continues to, you know, be dead on arrival in the Senate. And again, not sure why. Literally 80% of the American public supports the efforts to have legitimate elections. They don't want people who are here illegally or who shouldn't be voting having an opportunity to vote. We have to show our ID to buy a beer, to get on a plane, to get a library book. Why is it such an effort to show it, to do one of the things that, you know, makes America so great is having their engagement of American citizens in the election process? People want to have fair elections. And the idea that, oh, well, we're going to somehow, you know, force people not to vote that would normally vote because they don't know how to get an ID is just, nobody's buying that. And I think it's offensive to those groups that they're claiming that they can't get IDs. And it is normal, common sense that, again, 80% of the people support. And you keep hearing these stories over and over again of folks who shouldn't be allowed to vote, it's illegal for them to vote, who are still able to vote. How many more of these stories do we have to hear before Democrats will support simply showing an ID to prove that you're legal to vote?
1: Amen. Well, we hear repeatedly that we're dealing with an affordability crisis in America. What does Congress need to do to help alleviate that?
8: Well, I know, look, we have passed that working families tax cut bill, putting more money in people's pockets, giving more rebates, incentivizing, you know, more manufacturing jobs to be brought here. We are seeing massive amounts of jobs. And look, I'm from Texas. I really appreciate the job that the state has done, you know, to have low regulations, low taxes, no state income tax. And as a result, we now have more Fortune 500 companies in Texas than in both California and New York. And that says something. In my district alone, one of the things that we do every year as a result, we believe that jobs are really important to people's success and being able to be self-reliant, to be able to leave generational wealth. So one of the things that we have done now 5 years is have a job fair. And our job fair has turned into the largest job fair in the country. This past couple weeks ago, in August, we held a job fair over at Globe Life Field. We had more than 670 businesses representing over 68,000 job opportunities in North Texas. And we had over 50,000 people. Okay, I'm going to repeat that. We had 50,000 people who came out. So we are urging our Republican colleagues across the country, really any congressional district can do this. Help people get connected with jobs, help the businesses, your job creators that are paying property taxes, paying sales tax, you know, investing in their employees, investing in your communities. Give them a way to be able to connect with employees that they can hire. So, you know, you've got your bills that you can pass in D.C., but then you also have the things that you can do close to home.
1: Well, Congresswoman, we need to take a short break. Can you stand by for another segment?
8: Got it.
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7: We're back now with Congresswoman Beth Van Dyne. Following the election as Orhan Mamdani is the mayor of New York City, this primary season has been filled with DSA candidates. Now they're populating the midterms this fall. Do you think they're going to continue to succeed, or are the Republicans going to be able to turn back this socialist threat to our way of life?
8: Well, I think really the Democrats are going to have to own their own party and recognize the fact that we're beyond communism and socialism on the Democrat side. And what they're fighting for now is just this radical overtake of American, you know, production to the government. They want to totally revamp our Constitution. And they're electing dangerous radical Islamists in places that, you know, you may win the vote, but they are claiming to be Democrats. And I think the Democrats really are going to have to look inside and say, is this the radical way that we want our party to move, because they have taken over the energy in the Democrat Party. And I think it's, you know, it's common sense. You've got Republicans now who are saying, well, we have more energy production now than we ever have. We are fighting to bring manufacturing jobs, and you're seeing jobs increase. You're seeing increases in wages that are over that of inflation. You are seeing foreign investments in our communities. We are winning so many places. We see a secure border. We see decreases in crime. And you've got Democrats now that are, again, the energy and the Democrats want to fight all of that. They want to get rid of borders. They want to get rid of prisons. They want to defund police. They want to get rid of immigration and customs enforcement that's doing such a great job of decreasing, you know, decreasing crime in our communities. Not to mention the waste, fraud, and abuse that Democrats seem to deny or either are taking part in that don't want to be uncovered. So I think what's happening in the Democrat Party is really, you know, it is a crime that needs to be investigated. But the only people who are going to be able to do that, again, are the Democrats that are somehow opening up their tent to these crazy radicals.
7: You know, Americans seem to have short memories. We forget September 11th. We forget October the 7th. And we are seriously considering candidates who embrace Sharia law and giving them positions of authority in our federal government. That seems absurd to me, but it looks like a possibility.
8: Well, you see them defending it. Again, you know, these are you know, I don't know how many they have in their midst, but these DSA candidates and these DSA candidate supporters are doing exactly that. They are in denial that October 7th, that September 11th ever happened. And what are they doing? They're fighting basically for terrorist acts and for terrorist activities and a complete turnover of our way of government, of our culture. You would never imagine this would happen in America. You know, there was a time when this would be considered treasonous behavior, but Democrats are embracing it.
7: Well, one of the most watched Senate races in the country right now is in your own state. with your Attorney General Ken Paxton running against a rather progressive Tal Rico. How do you see that playing out? Looks like Tal Rico has a lead at the moment.
8: Yeah, I like your giggle at the end. Yeah, progressive is one way to state it. I mean, this is a guy who claims to be a Christian and yet hates Christianity. You know, his focus when asked what he cares about is trans kids, not about his citizens, not about the economy, not about jobs. Texas has got a certain spirit, and this guy does not represent that at all. He's a very dangerous candidate. He is, again, open to the idea of production being taken over by the government. He is fine with Medicare for all, which means they're not recognizing the fact that people have different health care needs. They want one size fits all. And again, it's all about the government taking more of your money, taking more of your freedoms, and taking more responsibility over your life and taking away less choices. This is not what Texans are all about. And at the end of the day, you know, I very much believe strongly that Paxton is going to pull this out. But this is still a fight, a fight for our country, fight for our culture, fight for our state. And I'm out there every day campaigning. And, you know, what I'm hearing is they are not for the Tal Rico way of life.
7: Well, Texas and Tennessee have stood together for a long time, but I recently read that by 2050, Texas is slated to pass California in population. You also got a corresponding economic boom. You're going to pass them in economic productivity. But there really is a battle for the heart and soul of Texas. How does that feel like on the ground in real time?
8: I'll tell you, I mean, you've got a lot of people who are out, who understand what's going on, but you know, there's so much foreign money, so much outside of Texas money that are being spent on these crazy Democrat candidates. They're being raised, you know, by Tal Rico. Hundreds of millions of dollars are being spent in Texas to basically share lies. Whether or not it's talking about our future of AI, whether or not it's talking about women in men's sports, or the threat of abortion laws, they are all meant to scare people, to take away people's rights, to take away people's freedoms. And look, we're from Texas, we value freedom. We celebrate success, and we actually have a respect and appreciation for job creators that are helping move our economy forward, that are employing the best of the best. And there's a reason why you're seeing so many Fortune 500 companies move here. There's a reason why we have twice as many JP Morgan employees now in Texas than we do in New York. There's a reason why all of these people are voting with their feet to leave communist states and come and call Texas home. We need to make sure that in the Texas state legislature, we hold on to that in our congressional representation and in our Senate representation, that we maintain that. And I think, you know, that's going to happen, but it's not going to go without a fight.
7: Well, Congresswoman Van Dyne, thank you for your time today and especially for the leadership you bring.
8: Thank you very much. I appreciate it. Have a great day.
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20: News. Squeeze on Iran. I'm Roger Stern, Fox News. The Trump administration increasing the economic pressure on Iran and asking G20 countries to join in. Fox's Jonathan Hunt in Tel Aviv.
21: The Iranian economy is reeling, and the U.S. now intends to land the knockout blows. Central to that effort, of course, is the ongoing U.S. naval blockade in the Strait of Hormuz. It remains and will remain in full force and effect, choking oil exports from Iran. Treasury Secretary Scott Bessent saying, quote, "The blockade and Operation Economic Outcast will crush the failing Iranian economy." The U.S. has guided 130 million barrels out over the past 14 days. Iran, zero.
20: Jonathan reports that videos show a shortage of goods in Iran and lines at gas stations. Iran's foreign minister accused the U.S. of using the media to influence prices for personal gain. He also says some in Israel are promoting war. Thousands remain missing after this week's floods along the Nepal-China border, and the International Red Cross and Red Crescent are sending aid to the victims. Matt Bodden, Red Cross manager for Nepal, told Fox News Live how bad the devastation was and how much of the country has been impacted.
22: Starting from the border with China all the way down to the border with India, and some impacts even felt further afield within India. So you can see it right across the country, where most of the bridges have been washed out. The country is divided now into essentially two parts.
20: The State Department says 90 Americans are missing. The flood was caused by a mountaintop glacier breaking apart. 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
20: Health Secretary RFK Jr. blaming the record measles outbreak, which killed two people in Pennsylvania, on parents who don't vaccinate their children for religious reasons.
36: They're entitled to make them. My job as HHS Secretary is to make sure that if those children get sick, that they're taken care of. There's no reason that anybody in America should be dying of measles in this day and age. There's no reason. It's malpractice if that happens.
20: Kennedy on Fox's Saturday in America. Physicians across the nation say Kennedy is responsible for the measles outbreak because he told people that vaccines are dangerous. There's no medical evidence to support that claim. Just days after a trial date was set for Khalid Sheikh Mohammed, a federal judge says the confession by the alleged 9/11 mastermind cannot be used in court.
0: A judge ruled Khalid Sheikh Mohammed's confession, reportedly given back in 2007, cannot be used against him in his upcoming trial. As the New York Times points out, prosecutors have described Mr. Mohammed's interrogations in 07 at the U.S. Navy base in Guantanamo Bay, Cuba, as the government's most crucial evidence in this long-running death penalty case. The judge was quoted as saying the prosecution has failed to prove by a preponderance of the evidence that Mr. Mohammed's statements to the FBI were voluntarily given.
20: Fox's Mark Meredith. Ontario Premier Doug Ford pushing back against President Trump's move to rename Lake Ontario Lake America. Ford unveiled a giant sign on the Canadian shore today reading Lake Ontario Now and Always. Ford says the lake will be known as Lake Ontario long after President Trump is gone. And by the way, Lake Ontario was not named after the Canadian province. It was the Native American name for that lake. I'm Roger Stern, and this is Fox News.

0: Hearing about a crash on the southbound side of the BW Parkway might be a broken down car. As you make way past Good Luck Road, at least one lane blocked off with delays back towards the Beltway. Of course, a lot of folks are noticing this on the northbound side and getting quite distracted, so be ready for that as well. Southeast Southwest Freeway, slow both ways to and from the 14th Street Bridge, headed into and out of Virginia. Outer loop of the Beltway, you're slow from Old Georgetown Road down towards River Road, on and off the brakes across the American Legion Bridge. Inner loop of the Beltway, slow from the Dulles Toll Road up towards Allegiant Bridge as well, and 395 is a mess across the 14th Street Bridge. Now from GarageDoorRepair.com, the WMAL Weather Channel forecast.
1: A bit farewell to these cooler than average temperatures as we will be heating it up. Mostly clear, we'll fall back to 67. Sunday, mostly sunny with a slight chance for afternoon showers and storms, already going up to 91. Low 70s Sunday night, low 90s Monday. Jeff Eno from the Weather Channel on WMAL.
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4: 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Catherine Gross is here, Lawrence Kiley is here, and what we do on this show is talk about that time in your life that's coming. One of these days, you're going to step out of your cubicle. One of these days, you're going to get off behind the desk and you're going to go into retirement. And all that money that you've been getting from your employer, well, that stops. But the money that you've been saving, that starts. And how does that work? And what are we up against? That's kind of what we talk about on this show. Well, we're going to start today talking a little bit about income and talking about taxes and how these two are kind of intertwined. Because we were doing a show not that long ago, Catherine, and you said something to me about when we mentioned Social Security. You said a lot of the people that are in ProStatus and we're helping them with their retirement, a lot of them have to pay taxes on their Social Security. So I came across a story that talked about this. You save and you save and you save your whole life to try to get income in retirement. So I got some money to spend. And then this is what you read. If you have too much income, your Social Security will get taxed. If you have too much income, your Medicare premiums could go up. If you start taking money out of your brokerage account, you got capital gains taxes. When you get your RMD age, you gotta, you know, pay all these taxes. And you start to think, did I make a mistake by saving so much? Is my income too high? So, Catherine, talk to me. Which of these is important? There's don't sweat the small stuff, and then there's big stuff. So what are we really worried about here, and what should we not really be worried about?
5: Well, you know, these are things we like to call first world problems. So to me, having your Social Security taxed means that you have either a pension that you've worked a long 30, 40 years at one company. You have a nice sizable pension that's going to make your Social Security taxed. Or like you said, you've saved a lot of money to produce income in retirement to create a pension for yourself that could also, depending on how it's taxed, most, you know, if it's IRA money that you're drawing out of pre-tax money that you've saved during the time you're working, that's considered ordinary income that goes towards the calculation of how much of your Social Security is taxed. Mm-hmm. So the formula for that, they call it provisional income. So right. If you take half your Social Security and all your other income, and all your other income is, you know, if you work part-time, that's considered other income. If you dividends and interest, that's other income. Capital gains is other income. Pensions, distributions from IRAs. If half your Social Security plus all that other income is more than, I believe it's $24,000, then that's when your Social Security starts to get taxed. Mm-hmm. And then I think when you reach a threshold, I want to say it's like $34,000, $36,000, that's where it starts to become about 85% taxable. So basically, the people who aren't getting taxed on their Social Security are basically living off of Social Security alone, or they position their portfolio in a way that all their income is tax-free. It's not considered ordinary income.
4: So if you've done a good job, you're probably going to have to pay this tax. Is it a big deal when you start to do the math on it to say, you know, okay, at the end of the year, here's how much you've paid, and when you think about what your growth is and what you need, not a big deal?
5: Yeah, I mean, I kind of talk about it in the same sense as like Irma. You know, people are so turned off by paying Irma that sometimes we're like, okay, but if we're doing Roth conversions or something like that, mm-hmm. that's going to create, you know, more income for you, that's going to cause a higher Irma bill. It's pennies on the dollars of the amount of money that you're going to save by having less RMDs in the future. So it's kind of like the unnecessary cost of getting to a better tax position in retirement. Same thing with Social Security. So if we can get all of your money into more tax efficient ways of drawing income, then the amount of your Social Security tax is going to go down and your IRMA is going to go down. But in the meantime, those are kind of like the necessary fees or taxes you're going to pay to get there, if that makes sense.
4: Maybe not a big deal, or you got to work the math out and figure out what that is. Now, Lawrence, when we talk about this one to me seems like a big deal because we talk about it all the time, and it brings up the whole idea of moving money from your IRA, your 401k over to a Roth. We call it a conversion. So having a whole lot of money as you get into that age of 73 to 75, whenever you have to start taking RMDs, that can hurt you. And to do some conversions to get there can be a positive move. Do you see that one?
6: Yeah, I mean, we see that a lot, because really what happens is, you know, once you hit that age 73, and for some people it'll be 75, you're required to take your minimum distribution. And what that is all that pre-tax money that you've been saving over your entire lifetime, all the money you've put in a 401k, IRA, TSP, 403b, those retirement plans for your employer, you've been putting it away for most people pre-tax. Mm-hmm. So now, even if you don't need it in retirement, the government is essentially forcing you to take out money from those accounts. And a lot of times, if you didn't ever need that money, if you were living off of just Social Security or pension income in retirement, that money's just been compounding and compounding and compounding year over year. So it's normally, you know, for most people, a decent balance that's in those IRA accounts or 401k accounts or TSP accounts at the time. And now the government forces you to take out money that you otherwise didn't need. And what happens is now you're getting taxed on it at ordinary income. So it's going on the tax bill and it's making everything else more taxable now. And now that's where we see that you're jumping up another tax bracket, or if your Social Security wasn't taxable before, now it's becoming taxable. So it's doing this snowball or this compounding effect now on the taxes as well. So what we want to look at is, how do we control that beforehand, right? The goal is, how do we control that by doing Roth conversions before that becomes a problem for you? And especially a lot of times, if you have a pension or if you have Social Security that's covering your income need in retirement, is we really want to look at these conversions and doing them early, because what the goal is to try to get all that pre-tax money over to a Roth. That way that principal balance is now tax-free, and then all the growth, all that compounding that continues to happen in those accounts is also tax-free. And now you're no longer forced to take money out. And when you do take any money out, if you want a bigger vacation or you need to pay for a wedding, you can pull that out tax-free and it's not affecting the tax return. So it's a way of us controlling the taxes and doing conversions so that we can continue to control the taxes in retirement and be really efficient with our tax planning. The other added advantage to that is then that money that eventually will be inherited by your kids or grandkids is also going to be tax-free now as well to them. So what we do when we meet with clients is we really want to talk about, what is the income need? What are you living off of? What are the income sources you have coming in? So we can do a tax analysis and create a tax strategy for you. And then we can show you, and we'll show this to you on a spreadsheet, an apples to apples comparison of, this is the amount you're going to pay in taxes over your lifetime if you do nothing and you just continue on this current path. And this is how much your kids are going to pay in taxes if they were inherit the money. And then we'll show you on another spreadsheet, this is what's going to happen if you do some strategic tax planning and we could strategically convert that money over to Roth dollars. This is how much you're going to pay in taxes, including the cost of doing the conversions and taxes over your lifetime. And this is how much the savings is going to be to your children. And when we show you that on the spreadsheet, you can really see how the numbers flip-flop, because you're going to see, you know, low taxes because you're not working anymore, but then you see them really skyrocket when RMD age comes. And on the opposite, and they continue to go up year over year over year until, you know, we take you out at age 95. But then on the opposite side, you know, if we implement a tax strategy, you'll see that you're paying higher taxes in the first 5 to 7 years, but then we've completely flipped that and you see almost, you know, in some instances, zero taxes or very, very low controlled taxes where we're not seeing any big hikes for the rest of retirement. So it's really just having that conversation with us to determine what's going to make sense from a tax planning standpoint and what are some strategies you can put in place. But that all starts off with giving us a call at 866-599 1040. Again, that's 866-597-1040. Give us a call so we can talk about your income. We can put a tax plan in place for you. Can we talk about what your taxes are going to look like in retirement if you do nothing and you kind of remain status quo, or if you actually implement a tax strategy and show you what those tax savings could be for you, both for your lifetime and for your kids' lifetime if they inherit the money. But again, that starts off with giving us a call, 866-597-1040. Again, 866-597-1040.
4: Yeah, if you look at your 401k, and I know that you're looking at it, you're looking as the market goes up and down, you're looking at it, I know you are, and you say to yourself, oh, that's a great number. Well, you know what? That number is not all yours, and that's what Lawrence is talking about here. A lot of that money is going to go to taxes. Do you have a strategy for it? So let's sit down and build that. If you go to the website, which is thesavvyinvestorradio.com, if you save $500,000 or more for retirement, and that's very common if people have all their whole lives, they've been pounding money into that 401k, and now they're up there near six, seven figures, and now you're going to use this in retirement. Well, let's not lose all of it to taxes. Let's have a plan for that. Take a look at the website. There's a button there. It says tax analysis. You can click on that. And maybe you have an advisor someplace right now, and this has never really been discussed. Let's sit down and have the tax conversation about your retirement. 866-597-1040. 866-597-1040. And one of the things, if you listen to shows like this or this show, somebody inevitably is going to say, okay, so you've got $1 million. Why do we say that? Because the math is easy. But you might be sitting there going, I don't have $1 million. Okay. We understand that. All right. But here is an interesting fact. People in retirement on average in this country, how much do they spend per year? About $60,000. Okay. Now, if you have $1 million to $3 million saved, how much will those people spend? About $70,000 or a little bit more. It's really interesting to me, Catherine, that retirees spend about the same amount of money, even if they have a lot of money. So talk to me about building that income plan. You're going to have people that are going to sit down with you that have all various different kinds of money, but your job is to make sure they've got enough. How do you arrive at that number? How does that process kind of play out?
5: Yeah, I mean, just like we think it's important to have a

0: 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Working every day, ATCs guide more than a billion passengers safely to and from destinations each year. Air traffic control, teamwork that keeps our nation moving.
1: Hey, it's Larry O'Connor here. Are you working on the Hill or at a think tank, or are you a young professional desiring a career in American politics? Click right here to learn more about Hillsdale College's part-time MA in government degree and incredibly generous scholarships.
2: We always have a meeting with our clients basically when they're kind of, you know, after we've done the initial plan, et cetera. Some of them don't retire when they initially said they were going to. You know, they might delay retirement or do like a staggered retirement where they might work part-time for a couple years. But then we have this initial meeting when they're kind of like 3 to 6 months out from when they actually have finally decided on a date. Mm-hmm. And we talk about, okay, well, this is what we originally planned for. This is how, you know, since we delayed retirement a little bit, this is going to produce a little bit more income here. So we don't have to take money from here and they have more savings and all of that. And then we get to the meeting after, you know, they retire and we're like, okay, so you're going to get your last paycheck. And the biggest concern is where's my next paycheck coming from? Because for 40 years, they've been getting a biweekly or monthly paycheck that they don't even know where that's coming from now. And so for, you know, I always talk about the income three-legged stool. The first source of income that, you know, most all people have in retirement is Social Security. So it's important to note that Social Security, once you apply, they actually don't send you your payment till the month after. So there's a month delay in that. And then it's based off of when your birthday is. So if your birthday is, say, in the third week of the month, then they're going to pay your Social Security payment in the third week of the month. So even if you apply, say, in September for Social Security to start in October, you might be going a whole 7 weeks without that paycheck. Mm-hmm. So that's step one. And then there's then your pension, you know, that's a set date. So you find out when your pension's coming in, if you have a pension. So that's the leg of the stool that some people have and some people don't. And then the third leg of the stool is, you know, what you're drawing from your portfolio if you have a shortfall from where the other two sources or, you know, Social Security and or pension are coming from. And then that's where we create the paycheck for you. And so we sit down and basically go, okay, Social Security is coming in the third week of the month. Let's have either your annuity income or your withdrawal from your IRA or your Roth IRA or your brokerage account come in on the first week of the month. So you're kind of used to having the same paycheck scheduled biweekly. And people are always really nervous about that. And sometimes I feel like we end up even, they say they need a little bit more than they actually need. And then like 3 to 6 months down the road, they're like, we actually don't need that much. But it's just that safety net where yeah. They, you know, that's the biggest shift when going from working, getting paid biweekly to going to retirement is where that paycheck's coming from. And as our job as planners is producing that income plan. So you know exactly where those dollars are coming from and from what sources and how they're going to be taxed, when you're going to receive them, and how long they're going to last so that you can plan for a retirement. So that's going to last you another 30 or 40 years.
3: Lawrence, you said something a couple of weeks ago that I liked so much, I almost built a T-shirt on it. You said that we're going to use the smallest amount of money to get you the most income possible. And I go, that makes so much total sense to me. Everybody's looking for a deal and a bargain. I want to use the least amount of money to get the most I need. And that's kind of how you go about it, isn't it?
4: Yeah, so I mean, really, it comes down to creating that income plan for you in retirement. So part of our philosophy and what we want to do here at ProStatus is create these buckets so that we're getting the income we need for retirement. So when we talk about creating an income plan, we start with an info gathering conversation. And that's where we're talking to the clients to get to know you, to learn about you. What are your goals in retirement? What are you looking to accomplish? What's your lifestyle cost you now? How much are you spending on a monthly basis or on an annual basis after taxes? What does it cost for you to live the lifestyle you want to live? And you know, what's your budget like, right? So we're getting all that information so we understand what is the income that needs to be generated for your retirement. And then we go into more detail. We get that number and then we go into more detail. Okay, what sources of income are you going to have in retirement? Are you going to have any rental income? Do you have a side business? Are you going to work part-time for a little bit? You're going to have Social Security. Do you have a pension? Do you not have a pension, right? We want to determine what are the secure sources of income that you currently have coming in. So an example would be, you know, someone says they're spending that $60,000 a year after taxes. So they need $5,000 a month. And to make math simple, they have $2,000 of Social Security income coming in. Let's call it $3,000. It's a married couple. They have $3,000 of Social Security coming in and no pension, no other additional income. So they have, at this moment, basically a $2,000 a month shortfall. So what we want to determine now is how do we create that income to meet that $2,000 a month?

0: so that you're getting the $5,000 a month you need for the rest of your life. And we talk about the different ways we can generate that income for you, because again, we want to break that bucket off from the main portfolio, from your overall portfolio, so that regardless of what happens in the stock market, we're not depending on the stock market for you to get the income you need. We want to break that off. So once we determine that amount, we need $2,000 a month to generate. We talk about the different ways we can then generate that income for you. Can we use a dividend producing portfolio? Can we use a preferred stock portfolio, or preferred dividend producing portfolio? Or can we use some type of an annuity, right? Buying our own private pension. And the goal at the end of this is that t-shirt that you own now is using the least amount of your money possible to generate the income you need. And the reason we want to use the least amount of your money possible to generate that income is so you have a larger amount in that other portfolio, that other bucket. And that other bucket now can be invested as aggressively as you want or as conservatively as you want. Because again, you're happy when the stock market goes up. You're not happy when it goes down, but we're not dependent on that to make sure we're living the lifestyle we need anymore. We're getting the income we need on a monthly basis, regardless of what's happening in the stock market. And that other bucket of money that, again, whether it's conservative or aggressive, that you have that's invested, that's that extras. That's, I'm going on a bigger vacation this year. I'm paying for a wedding, or I need a new car, or the HVAC system went out, right? That's emergencies fund. That's that extra money. But regardless of what's happening in that portfolio, the income you need for the rest of your life is set up securely, that it's going to come in again for the rest of your life. You're not worried about that. You're getting the paycheck you need in retirement. But again, having that conversation with us and how we generate that income for you all starts off by giving us a call, 866-597-1040. Again, that's 866-597-1040.
1: This actually reminds me of a client that I met with recently. She has been a tax client of ours for a long time, and recently an investment client in Pasadena here. She's recently divorced. She's about 15 years out from retirement, and she wants $10,000 to $15,000 a month in retirement and income because she wants to travel. She wants to do all the things once she's retired, and she's used to, you know, making a nice income while she's working. So, you know, she doesn't want to have less income in retirement. And so we sat down and we looked at different options, like Lawrence was talking about, dividend producing portfolio. How can we set aside assets now to generate that income you need in retirement? So let's just say she's 50 now. She wants to retire at 65. And we figured out if we took her old 401k from a previous employer, which a lot of people have those out there nowadays, because most people don't work for the same employer anymore for 40 plus years. If we took your old 401k from your old employer and put it into an income producing annuity when you were 65, we figured out that we could basically put $450,000 away today. And then in 15 years, that would generate $7,000 a month in guaranteed income for the rest of her life from 65 to however long she lived. For her, that was a no-brainer, because, you know, she doesn't have a pension. She just has Social Security and then whatever other savings she has. And so now that we've earmarked that amount to produce income for her, then basically that other bucket of money, like Lawrence was referring to, we're going to save aggressively in that portfolio so that we have the extra bucket for the vacations and things like that, so that the $7,000 plus the Social Security will pay her day-to-day income needs. And then that other bucket is growing with the stock market aggressively while she's still working, so that she has that fun bucket of money to use in retirement.
2: Well, one of the things that's very interesting about the psychology of retirees is this. There's a difference between money that comes in and is deposited and money that you have to pull from. People like the bucket that gets filled up every month. You like the idea of getting a paycheck every 2 weeks. You like the idea of the money coming to you. And that is a key to taking that 401k or however you've saved and building it into that check that comes to you each month. You will probably save, you'll probably spend much more and enjoy your retirement if that kind of strategic income planning is in place. Let's sit down and talk through that. How do you want to get paid in retirement? How much do you need in retirement? Let's figure out if there's something out there in the future that you need to worry about.
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2: 866-597-1040. 866-597-1040. It's a no cost, no obligation meeting to sit down and just talk through some of your questions and concerns. 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And if we find that, you know what, this is a pretty good match, I think that we could talk more, then we'll sit down at the table. 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It says schedule a call, and you hit that, you'll be on your way.
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2: 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Catherine Gross is here. Lawrence Kiley is here. And what we do on this show is talk about that time in your life that's coming. One of these days, you're going to step out of your cubicle. One of these days, you're going to get off behind the desk and you're going to go into retirement. And all that money that you've been getting from your employer, well, that stops. But the money that you've been saving, that starts. And how does that work? And what are we up against? That's kind of what we talk about on this show. Well, we're going to start today talking a little bit about income and talking about taxes and how these two are kind of intertwined. Because we were doing the show not that long ago, Catherine, and you said something to me about when we mentioned Social Security. You said a lot of the people that are in ProStatus and we're helping them with their retirement, a lot of them have to pay taxes on their Social Security. So I came across a story that talked about this. You save and you save and you save your whole life to try to get income in retirement. So I got some money to spend. And then this is what you read. If you have too much income, your Social Security will get taxed. If you have too much income, your Medicare premiums could go up. If you start taking money out of your brokerage account, you got capital gains taxes. When you get your RMD age, you gotta, you know, pay all these taxes. And you start to think, did I make a mistake by saving so much? Is my income too high? So, Catherine, talk to me. Which of these is important? There's don't sweat the small stuff. And then there's big stuff. So what are we really worried about here? And what should we not really be worried about?
1: Well, you know, these are things we like to call first world problems. So to me, having your Social Security taxed means that you have either a pension that you've worked a long 30, 40 years at one company. You have a nice sizable pension that's going to make your Social Security taxed. Or like you said, you've saved a lot of money to produce income in retirement to create a pension for yourself that could also, depending on how it's taxed, most, you know, if it's IRA money that you're drawing out of pre-tax money that you've saved during the time you're working, that's considered ordinary income that goes towards the calculation of how much of your Social Security is taxed. Mm-hmm. So the formula for that, they call it provisional income. So right. If you take half your Social Security and all your other income, and all your other income is, you know, if you work part-time, that's considered other income. If you dividends and interest, that's other income. Capital gains is other income. Pensions, distributions from IRAs. If half your Social Security plus all that other income is more than, I believe it's $24,000, then that's when your Social Security starts to get taxed. Mm-hmm. And then I think when you reach a threshold, I want to say it's like $34,000, $36,000, that's where it starts to become about 85% taxable. So basically, the people who aren't getting taxed on their Social Security are basically living off of Social Security alone, or they've positioned their portfolio in a way that all their income is tax-free. It's not considered ordinary income.
2: So you've done a good job. You're probably going to have to pay this tax. Is it a big deal when you start to do the math on it to say, you know, okay, at the end of the year, here's how much you've paid. And when you think about what your growth is and what you need, not a big deal?
1: Yeah, I mean, I kind of talk about it in the same sense as like Irma. You know, people are so turned off by paying Irma that sometimes we're like, okay, but if we're doing Roth conversions or something like that, mm-hmm. that's going to create, you know, more income for you, that's going to cause a higher Irma bill. It's pennies on the dollars of the amount of money that you're going to save by having less RMDs in the future. So it's kind of like the unnecessary cost of getting to a better tax position in retirement. Same thing with Social Security. So if we can get all of your money into more tax efficient ways of drawing income, then the amount of your Social Security tax is going to go down and your IRMA is going to go down. But in the meantime, those are kind of like the necessary fees or taxes you're going to pay to get there, if that makes sense.
2: Maybe not a big deal, or you got to work the math out and figure out what that is. Now, Lawrence, mm-hmm. when we talk about this one to me seems like a big deal because we talk about it all the time, and it brings up the whole idea of moving money from your IRA, your 401k over to a Roth. We call that a conversion. So having a whole lot of money as you get into that age of 73 to 75, whenever you have to start taking RMDs, that can hurt you. And to do some conversions to get there can be a positive move. Do you see that one?
0: Yeah, I mean, we see that a lot because really what happens is, you know, once you hit that age 73, and for some people it'll be 75, you're required to take your minimum distribution. And what that is all that pre-tax money that you've been saving over your entire lifetime, all the money you've put in a 401k, IRA, TSP, 403b, those retirement plans for your employer, you've been putting it away for most people pre-tax. Mm-hmm. So now, even if you don't need it in retirement, the government is essentially forcing you to take out money from those accounts. And a lot of times, if you didn't ever need that money, if you were living off of just Social Security or pension income in retirement, that money's just been compounding and compounding and compounding year over year. So it's normally, you know, for most people, a decent balance that's in those IRA accounts or 401k accounts or TSP accounts at the time. And now the government forces you to take out money that you otherwise didn't need. And what happens is now you're getting taxed on it in ordinary income. So it's going on the tax bill and it's making everything else more taxable now. And now that's where we see that you're jumping up another tax bracket, or if your Social Security wasn't taxable before, now it's becoming taxable. So it's doing this snowball or this compounding effect now on the taxes as well. So what we want to look at is how do we control that beforehand, right? The goal is how do we control that by doing Roth conversions before that becomes a problem for you? And especially a lot of times if you have a pension or if you have Social Security that's covering your income need in retirement, is we really want to look at these conversions and doing them early, because what the goal is to try to get all that pre-tax money over to a Roth. That way that principal balance is now tax-free, and then all the growth, all that compounding that continues to happen in those accounts is also tax-free. And now you're no longer forced to take money out. And when you do take any money out, if you want a bigger vacation or you need to pay for a wedding, you can pull that out tax-free and it's not affecting the tax return. So it's a way of us controlling the taxes and doing conversions so that we can continue to control the taxes in retirement and be really efficient with our tax money. The other added advantage to that is then that money that eventually will be inherited by your kids or grandkids is also going to be tax-free now as well to them.
2: And just to kind of follow up on that, Catherine, I was talking to an advisor who did a live event, and they were talking about RMDs, and a man afterwards came up to them and said, I'm 78 years old. And I have heard nothing about this RMD thing you're talking about. The whole room went, whoa.
1: Yeah.
2: So
1: yeah.
2: Do people know about this, that this is off there in the future? Because I think this is one of the really big advantages to having a financial advisor in your life, that they can kind of look down, you know, through the telescope and say, this is what you're in for. This is what's going to happen. Do you know this? Let's have a strategy for it. Are people aware that this is going to happen?
1: Yeah, I mean, in our world, we think that everyone should just know what that is, right? But we kind of speak our own language, just like people that work for the government speak their own language, and people that work in, you know, like Northrop Grumman, like those type of places, they speak their own language. So to us, it's just kind of like everyone should know what an RMD is. But I was talking to a coworker actually last week. It's like, I guess we're kind of just like, we do this so much, it's so much in what we do, the tax planning, the RMDs or whatever, we just assume everybody knows what an RMD is. And so that's really the beauty of working with a financial advisor and working with one as you're entering and going into retirement, into that distribution phase of life, because like Lauren said, we can run the apples to apples comparison. What if we can make you more tax efficient in retirement? If you think about it, if you have $1 million, so talking about the people that are looking at their 401ks, if you have $1 million saved in your 401k, and again, that's assuming no growth, right? Just $1 million alone. Once you have to start taking RMDs, that's $40,000 in income that you're going to have to take out whether you need it or not.
2: Mm-hmm.
1: And that $40,000, guess what? That puts you over that threshold to pay 85% on Social Security tax. And depending on if you're single or married, that could potentially make you pay more IRMA. And then also, you know, I work with a lot of widows. And so that's a big, you know, not only when you're a widow, the biggest change that they see is when they go from married filing joint to filing single the year after their spouse passes. You know, not only are they in a higher tax bracket, but let's say, you know, their spouse had a pension with a survivor benefit on it. And let's say they're getting the same amount of income. Now they're in a higher tax bracket and they're paying higher IRMA. And then on top of that, they're having to take the RMDs. So it's just a big snowball effect of taxes. You know, taxes are going to be one of the biggest expenses in your retirement, especially in Maryland. You know, if you do no tax planning, you're easily going to pay 20 to 30% off the top in taxes, unless you're living off of just Social Security and you have all Roth income or tax-free income, things like muni bonds or something like that. But our job as planners is to foresee that snowball of a tax bill and to basically start planning to avoid it within the next 5, 10, 15 years. So by the time you reach that age, it's not too late. And it all starts with having a plan and sitting down with a planner to project what that's going to look like, what the tax bill is going to look like, what taxes you're paying now. Uncle Sam is going to be in your pocket regardless. Again, it all starts with giving us a call, 866-597-1040. Again, 866-597-1040. Or click on the link, thesavvyinvestorradio.com, and schedule a complimentary consultation where we can create a tax plan specific to your situation.
2: Number again, 866-597-1040, or use the website, which is thesavvyinvestorradio.com. We talk about retirement here each and every week here on the show, and many of us are saving in 401ks, and we thought it was a great idea in the 80s when they kind of introduced it. I remember being right there, Catherine, because I was in a job where there was no pension. So then I thought, oh, they're going to give me this thing that I can control, that I can put money into, I can make my decisions, and I can say when I want to take this money way out. Seemed like a great idea. And now we are all in our 60s and 70s, and we see there's a little downside to this. We're trying to get that money out. I got a story for you. This is a 73-year-old man who is taking his very first RMD, his very first required minimum distribution. He has $3 million, so he's been a really good saver. Well, here's what happened to him. The amount that he had to take out was $120,000. That put him into a higher tax bracket. That put him in the area of 85% of his Social Security tax. It also put him over the IRMA line. All in all, his tax bill was $42,000 more. So now he's paying $160,000 on his first RMD, and he's like going, what happened here? All right.
1: That's so, that tax avalanche.
2: There you go. There you go. So not all of us are going to have $3 million. Wham, wham, wham for this guy, right?
1: Right.
2: Okay. but we, many of us, Catherine, are going to have the bulk of our money in a 401k. And they talk about this idea of a conversion and trying to get out of the tax wash. Is that the answer? What is the runway to get us out of this? How long does it take? How complicated is it? Let's talk a little bit about that.
1: Yeah. I mean, again, it all comes down to your specific situation, what your income needs are in retirement, how much your income is, et cetera, et cetera. But it's basically a formula that, you know, Lawrence and I and the team know very well, that we look at, you know, what does it look like if we do nothing in this guy's case? Now he's faced with this larger tax bill. Mm-hmm. Or what does it look like if we strategically do some tax planning along the way? So again, it's looking at, you know, where's your sources of income coming from? And you said something earlier about, you know, being excited about 401ks because you could basically create your pension. You're kind of in charge of it. Mm-hmm. It's almost better for us to do tax planning when you don't have a pension, because that allows us to get you tax free quicker. It also allows us, you know, to basically control which bucket of money that's coming from, because everywhere pensions are taxable. Some states give some exclusions on pensions and some states don't tax pension income at all. But in general, on the federal side, you're paying tax on that pension regardless. Mm-hmm. So with the 401k having pre-tax dollars, if you do nothing, you're going to pay tax on that money regardless. So what if we could take pieces of that money, you know, a little bit at a time? Sometimes we do it over 5 years. Sometimes we do it over 10 years. Sometimes we do it over 15 years,
2: wow,
1: depending on what that runway is for retirement, mm-hmm, and how much wiggle room you have in the tax bracket. And not only the tax bracket is different than the IRMA bracket, so that's a different formula. Mm-hmm. So again, there's all different things that come into that. And so again, it comes down to sitting down with somebody, going through the numbers. It's funny. I even had a client I met with recently say that we ask for a lot of information. The reason we ask for a lot of information is because we're basically doing a full physical exam of your retirement. We want to know all the bits and pieces, where your income's coming from, whether you have dividend producing stocks, whether you have rental income. All of that comes into play into these equations. It's not a one size fits all plan.
2: So, Lawrence, when I look at this, I mean, last week on the show, we were talking a little bit about the idea of, you know, how much income do you take and how do you balance all of this stuff out? There was an article out there that said what you should do in your 60s, your late 60s, is you should figure out what your RMD will be at age 75 and take that money out as you get there. So spend that money. And then once you get to RMD age, it's not going to be that big a bite. And that way you're already used to taking, what, $30,000, $40,000 out a year. So then when you get to RMDs, it'll be the same. Does that work? Is that math work?
0: I mean, that's interesting math. I mean, I don't know if that math in particular works. I mean, what you're doing in that sense or in that scenario is you're drawing down the IRA, mm-hmm, earlier in retirement so that it's not as big of a hit later on at RMD, right, age, or your required minimum distribution age, or, and you're used to taking those distributions. But the question then becomes is, you know, it goes back to income. Do you need that money? Because if you're drawing it down, you're probably reinvesting that money somewhere, whether you're putting it into a savings account and it's accruing interest, or you're putting it in an individual brokerage account and now you're investing in the stock market or ETFs and now you're dealing with capital gains. So you're paying taxes on money and then you're investing it in a way that's creating potentially more taxes for you.
2: Yeah.
0: So really the alternative to that, you know, and is why we gather all this information and, you know, construct a creative or a custom plan for your very specific situation and a full financial plan that includes tax strategizing, is that we want to come up with a strategy that's taking that money and putting it in a tax-free vehicle for growth. So, and that's where Roth conversions come in, because if you don't actually need that money for income purposes, instead of just drawing down that, let's draw it down in a strategic way to where, okay, we're paying the taxes out of it, we're withholding taxes on your conversion, and now we're putting that money into a Roth IRA, right? So now that balance, that principal balance is tax-free, and all the growth that you're seeing, all the investment growth, interest, all that is tax-free as well. So it's really being strategic about how do we get that money into a tax-free bucket of money so the growth is tax-free and that principal balance is tax-free right now. But again, doing it in a very strategic way to where we're controlling the taxes as much as we can so there's no surprises. And again, the goal with that is the earlier you do it, the better off you're going to be in the long run, right? And a lot of times people have this argument, well, I'm in my high earning years, I'm making a lot of money at work. You know, when I retire, I'm going to be in a lower tax bracket. Yes, but that's why you meet with us, right? Because it's a balancing act of we're trying to keep you in the same tax bracket. We'll convert a little bit less while you're working, and then we'll get more aggressive as you retire. But it all starts with creating that plan, which starts with giving us a call at 866-597-1040, 866-597-1040. But the goal, again, is how can we create this tax-free bucket of money and portfolio for you in retirement so that you're tax efficient and you're not dealing with this tax snowball later on in life, but you're dealing with it now.
1: And you know what the current tax brackets and legislation is when you're doing it now. We don't know what that's going to be in the future. I mean, they made the Trump tax cuts permanent. Mm-hmm. But to me, that's just permanent through to whoever next gets in office and wants to make next tax legislation permanent. So again, while doing it while you know what the tax legislation is also helps you from the unknown of the future that you're planning for, because no tax is better than we don't know what the tax rate's going to be.
2: Yeah, I looked at that article and it basically said, you know, take your RMD out when you're, you know, 65, 66, 67 like that, and then you'll be all set by the time you get to RMD. So I did the math on that and I looked at my wife and I said, okay, your job over the next 7 years is to spend $300,000. Can you do it? Her eyes got really big. She really liked the idea.
1: Now, honestly, for people that need that income, that makes sense.
2: Yeah.
1: Right?
2: Yeah.
1: You know, that makes sense. But then there's other people, like Lauren said, that doesn't need the income. Mm-hmm. So then we can be kind of strategic and creative with other things. You know, we have clients that are charitable minded. So once they become RMD age, we can do things called qualified charitable distributions. Matter of fact, the company we work for actually allows issuing of checkbooks from your IRA, where you can actually write checks from your brokerage IRA account to direct charity. So if you go to church, you know, you pay, mm-hmm. you give money to the church every week. If there's certain organizations you like to donate to annually, you basically just stroke a check from that IRA. It goes directly to the charity, and it basically, it deducts that income, which would have otherwise been taxable, off your tax return. And then also with converting, you know, if people are charitable minded and depending on what bracket they are in retirement, you don't necessarily need to convert at all. It's not an all or none type of situation. For most people, if we can get the IRA balance down to 250, 300,000, then basically the RMD there is not enough to put you into the next tax bracket. Or if you're doing qualified charitable distribution, say of like $10,000-$20,000 a year, because most people can't itemize anymore because the standard deduction is so high. So they're using qualified charitable distributions instead of, you know, regular cash charitable distributions that would have otherwise been deducted on a Schedule A. You know, they use that RMD money on that $250,000-$300,000 to go to the charity, and they're still doing the same charity contributions just from a different source that's more tax efficient for them. Another thing I want to point out too is other repurposing kind of RMDs. I have clients that take out their RMDs and pay the tax and put it in their grandkids' 529 plans. Mm-hmm. That's another way to repurpose some of that money. Another thing that we utilize in addition to Roth, when we talk about buckets of money, the other kind of type of account that grows tax-free and produces income tax-free is cash value life insurance. So like an index universal life policy, we call that using life insurance as a financial tool. So that's another thing that we look at. Does life insurance make sense for you, that we can grow that cash value for you tax-free to use during your retirement, goes to your kids tax-free, and then if they're good stewards of their money, then that money goes to your grandkids tax-free, which they basically took away that multi-generational IRA inheritance with the SECURE Act, where they changed how you inherit your parents' money. So it used to be that you inherited your parents' money, IRA money, usually when you're in the highest earning years of your career. And then you had to take, you know, a required distribution from that every year over your lifetime. And as long as you kind of taking the, you know, just the required distribution, then that money lasted over your lifetime and then go into your kid's lifetime. But they've changed that rule now. You have to take all that money out within 10 years.
2: Yeah.
1: Comes down to what your goals are in retirement, whether you want a legacy, you're charitable minded, what your income is going to be in retirement. And then sitting down with someone like Lawrence, myself, and the team that's going to walk through the important goals for you in retirement, how we can create those buckets and which bucket's going to basically fund all these goals for you in the most tax efficient way possible. And if you don't have somebody that you're working with to kind of talk through these goals in retirement, give our office a call, 866-597-1040. Again, 866-597-1040, or click on the link, thesavvyinvestorradio.com, and click on the button that says 401k x-ray. We'll do a deep dive into what your RMDs are going to be projected to be in the future, what that tax bill is going to look like in the future, and is there a more tax efficient way to do so?
2: You know, Lawrence, I have heard this many times that people will get to RMD age, 73 or 75, whatever it is for you, and they've done a great job of saving. They've done a great job of developing income. And now they've got pretty much everything they need. And then all of a sudden, now there's another $30,000, $40,000 or more that they need to take, and they're going to get hammered on taxes. And one of the things that people will look at is that big question of what am I going to do about long-term care? Is some of that money can be put into some kind of a policy, some kind of an account, some kind of a protection that will help them if, in fact, that takes place. Is that something that some of the people that you work with entertain?
0: Yeah, I mean, that's a great point. And again, it goes back to what Catherine had mentioned a little bit, was repurposing those dollars, right? So part of our financial planning process is going through the different financial planning that retirees deal with, and having a conversation around life insurance, long-term care is one of those conversations that we sit down and talk to about with our clients. And whether you decide to self-fund or hedge against it and use some type of policy, that's the discussion we have. But our job as fiduciaries is to show you the pros and cons and have those discussions with you. And one of those things is, yes, using a long-term care policy. And it's not that we use traditional long-term care. I don't think out of all the conversations we've had, we've actually ever sold a traditional long-term care policy, but there's alternatives to that that are more beneficial and have more bells and whistles for clients. And one of those is using an IUL or an index universal life policy, like Catherine had mentioned, that has a long-term care benefit to it. Mm-hmm. So you have, it's creating multiple avenues, right, for you to where it has, you know, we call it a Swiss Army knife, right, where it has cash value growth. So it has tax-free growth to it in the cash value so that if you don't actually end up using long-term care, you're not just putting money into something for no reason. But then it has that death benefit as well that you can use to pay for long-term care. So it's a way to utilize those funds that you don't otherwise need, making them tax efficient, but then also creating that added benefit of potential long-term care need.
2: Yeah, I think that many of us are kind of shrugging our shoulders going, okay, if this happens to me, what am I going to do? Because, boy, I've heard it's really expensive. And it is. And to think that you could use your RMD money to give yourself some kind of an account, some kind of protection against that big cost that could happen to you later in life is certainly something to explore. Give the team a call. Give the team a look on the website. 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
25: Jurors get back to work Monday. I'm Carmen Roberts, Fox News. The Massachusetts jury considering whether Lindsay Clancy is criminally responsible for killing her three young children has weighed evidence for 10 hours so far.
26: The jury is not sequestered, so they are out in the community trying their best not to consume any media of this case. The lawyer for Lindsay Clancy, Tim, the jury's first question was to review two bags of prescription pill bottles and a knife used during Clancy's attempted suicide. Clancy's defense argues that she was in a state of psychosis and that auditory hallucinations told her to kill her children and herself. The prosecution, meanwhile, argues that Clancy planned the killings.
25: Fox's Nate Foy reporting from Plymouth, Mass. In another legal case, Brian Kohlberger has filed several requests as he tries to overturn his guilty plea in the 2022 murders of three University of Idaho students. Fox's Natalie Chuck has more.
27: New motions filed by his new defense team point to statements made by Judge Stephen Hippler during the sentencing when he called Kohlberger, quote, the worst of the worst. The defense team writes, this motion does not rest upon one adverse ruling, one harsh statement, or the mere fact that the judge who presided over Brian Kohlberger's criminal case has been assigned to his post-conviction proceeding. It rests upon the extraordinary convergence of all of them. The defense is also requesting a change in venue back to Latah County where the murders actually happened. Originally, this case was moved about 6 hours south to ensure a fair jury selection, but now that it's in the hands of a judge, the defense says it's more efficient to move the case.
25: And rescue efforts continue in Nepal and Tibet after the catastrophic flash floods on Wednesday, with at least 676 people confirmed dead and nearly 3,000 still missing. 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
28: 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I'm Steve Cummings.
3: A daycare teacher is facing charges after police say she assaulted a pair of two-year-old boys at a child care facility in McLean. Fairfax County detectives were called Thursday to Foz Creative Education Learning Center on Old Meadow Road. 61-year-old Wafa Abdelhafiz Abdallah of Alexandria is accused of forcefully pushing one two-year-old boy to the floor and hitting another in the head with an open hand while working as a teacher at the daycare center. Abdallah was charged with two misdemeanor counts of assault and battery. Police say she was released on a summons. Drought conditions are continuing this week across Washington and much of the DMV. The latest update from the U.S. Drought Monitor shows 100% of the District of Columbia is seeing abnormally dry conditions this week. Current conditions are better than they've been, but the region has seen severe drought conditions through most of the summer. An indictment for the alleged vandal of the World War II memorial.
4: Melissa Ferris of Kentucky will now be back in court on September 3rd. Police say she live-streamed herself spray-painting graffiti on the memorial back on August 13th. Park rangers also found foam in the fountain of the Atlantic Theater Pavilion. The memorial is designed to honor the 16 million American military members who served during World War II.
3: That report was filed by 7 News' Scott Thuman. Part of Virginia is tied for the steepest job loss among the nation's 376 largest counties. Friday's data from the Bureau of Labor Statistics shows Arlington County employment dropped 4.5% over the past year, matching Washington, D.C. for the largest decline in that group. That drop worsened from the previous quarter, lagging behind a national job market where covered employment rose 0.1%. That's the latest news. I'm Steve Cumming for WMAL.
7: Reports of a crash on the southbound side of I-270, on the 270 spur, in fact. Multiple lanes blocked off along the left side of the roadway. It sounds as though traffic might be getting detoured onto Democracy Boulevard. Be prepared for that slowdown with delays back onto 270. In Ulubus Slow from the Dulles Toll Road up towards the American Legion Bridge and the Southeast Southwest Freeways jam-packed from well before South Capitol Street all the way into Virginia. You're slow across the 14th Street Bridge headed into town. Now from GarageDoorRepair.com, the WMAL Weather Channel forecast.
8: A bit farewell to these cooler than average temperatures as we will be heating it up. Mostly clear, we'll fall back to 67. Sunday, mostly sunny with a slight chance for afternoon showers and storms, already going up to 91. Low 70s Sunday night, low 90s Monday. Jeff Eno from the Weather Channel on WMAF.
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10: From Washington, D.C., this is the E. Pluribus Unum Show. 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
11: Welcome back to another episode of E Pluribus Unum. Today, we are joined by retired Rear Admiral Mark Montgomery. Mark is a senior director of the Center on Cyber Technology Innovation at the Foundation for Defense of Democracies, where he works to advance U.S. security and counter cyber threats from adversaries like Russia. He also directs CSC 2.0, continuing the work of the congressionally mandated Cyberspace Solarium Commission, which he previously led as executive director. Mark completed 32 years as a nuclear-trained surface warfare officer in the U.S. Navy, retiring as a rear admiral in 2017. A frequent traveler to Ukraine, he draws on first-hand visits to inform his analysis of Russian cyber attacks and battlefield innovation. He's also co-author of Axis of Aggressors, Countering the Cooperation of China, Russia, Iran, and North Korea. Mark, thank you for joining the program today.
12: Hey, thank you for having me, Jennifer. It's a real pleasure to be with you.
11: Yes, it's my honor. So let's start with your past work. You've spent decades working at the intersection of the military, Congress, and now cybersecurity. So what drew you to focus on so much of your work on Ukraine specifically?
12: I think that's a great question, and weirdly, the answer's in the book we just released. And I'm not here to push the book, but I'll tell you, we've been thinking at FDD, the think tank I'm at, about how you counter this aggressive action by four countries who are increasingly cooperating together. Mm-hmm. So if you go back to February of 2022, you know, Russia invaded Ukraine and thought it was going to be a one-week war. When it began to become more than that, countries came to their help. Three countries came specifically to their assistance. Iran provided them with Jaran and Shahed drones, and then the drawings that became the factories for what they call Jaran drones, which are really just improved Sheheds. North Korea provided, in the first year of the war, 6 million rounds of artillery and mortars. That's more than the U.S. and NATO have produced in two decades.
0: Wow.
12: And then they provided 12,000 men to fight in Kursk to eject the Ukrainians when they came into Russia. And reportedly, they're preparing between 30 and 50,000 men to enter combat later this summer or early fall. Mm-hmm. And a bunch of the ballistic missiles that are landing on Kyiv and Lviv today are North Korea. And then finally, China is economically backstopping the whole game, ensuring that the Russian economy can continue to be a wartime economy that funds the military machine. And they're providing electronics for Russian hypersonic cruise and ballistic missiles. So they're fighting all four of these. And our think tank thinks about supporting beleaguered democracies. Because I had been the DJ, the deputy head of plans and policy at U.S. European Command, my first one-star job, they asked me to kind of do the first kind of lifting. And what I found was the Ukrainians were not getting training for their general officers and their colonels. And there was a couple of Americans thinking about this, so I began to work with them. And they put together a team of about 6 to 8 colonels and lieutenant colonels, a bunch of general officers. These are all retired, who could go into the country and train. We got an approval from the Department of Defense and began, and we do it pro bono, all free. And we raise money to pay for the colonels and lieutenant colonels, and the general officers just do it completely pro bono. But my point on this is it was a way to support the Ukrainians and how to think about operational planning, the kind of stuff we would provide to units using all our weapon systems and trying to fight a Western style of war. Against the Russians, that kind of operational planning. So I know that's a long answer, but that's how we got into it. And so that causes me to be there about 4 times a year for 2 to 3 weeks at a time, supporting these training elements that are really done by some motivated, patriotic American colonels and lieutenant colonels.
0: Wow, that's incredible. I wasn't aware of all of those details. But what I do know is that the military, particularly Generals Kellogg and Keane, have commented that this is the first time since World War II that countries like China and Russia and Iran and North Korea are working together in a more formalized collaborative relationship, whereas in the past they sort of worked independently. And is that what you're seeing as well? I think you just illustrated that.
12: 100%. Like both those men, General Keane and General Kellogg, are experienced war fighters who know exactly what they see and describe it perfectly. What I would describe it as is 6 bilateral relationships. I mean, it's not quite yet NATO.
0: Right.
12: It may not be bad for them either. NATO has challenges on occasion. But it's 6 bilateral relationships, but they're deep. Mm-hmm. And I got to tell you, the payback is brutal. And I've heard General Kellogg and General Keane talk about this. Russia is allegedly giving China submarine quieting technology, you know, offsetting our number one advantage in a war in the Pacific, the asymmetric advantage of our submarines. Hmm. They're providing North Korea with, they call it space technology. You and I would call it ICBM, intercontinental ballistic missile technology, so that their weapons can more accurately hit the United States and range all of the United States, just not the western half. So these are big, gifts from Russia. So yes, we're definitely for the first time kind of dealing with a transactional alliance focused against our efforts.
0: That's incredible. Well, I think it's important for my listeners and for the general public to understand all of this and recognize why we are there and why it's important and why I think Ukraine needs to prevail. You've traveled to Ukraine many times, including recently. What stood out to you most on your latest trip that maybe you haven't seen reported elsewhere in the media?
12: Yeah. So first, when I was there last time, they had this big change where the Minister of Defense, Fedorov, was fired. There was a protest in the streets. I went to the protest. I mean, not really on purpose. Right. I was driving. I was being driven past it. And I was like, hey, that's the protest. And it was democracy.
0: Right.
12: You know, that's what you want. You know, people are unhappy. They express themselves. Zelensky thought about it. And he then fired the chief of staff, a guy named General Sirski, who was really, he's not a bad human, but his training was all in Russian and Soviet style thinking. Mm-hmm. So he was very much a, unfairly he'd be called a butcher, but he was someone who prioritized risk to mission over risk to force.
0: Right.
12: So they lost a lot of troops. He was replaced by a guy named General Tripathi, somebody I've trained with a number of times, who is so young. You know, he's basically, he's 42, 43 years old. You know, he's been fighting since 2014 for 12 years, most of his time as an officer. He didn't have the luxury of Soviet or Russian really education system.
0: Right.
12: So he's been trained by American colonels, lieutenant colonels. He thinks like us. He understands, and this is going to be critical for the next 2 to 3 years. He understands the center of gravity of Ukraine's armed forces are the people, that if he loses too many people in combat, he won't be able to generate forces to fight. That unlike the Russians, who appear to be able to just conscript or bribe, 300,000 people a year to go die.
0: Mm-hmm.
12: I mean, they don't all die, but every guy headed down has to know there's about a 40 to 50% chance they're going to die.
0: Right.
12: And there's about a 40% chance that if they don't die, they're going to be heavily wounded. And then there's a 10% chance they're going to get back with just traumatic brain injury. Mm-hmm. You know, I mean, no one's being spared on the Russian side. To fight that, you got to preserve your manpower. And Tripathi gets it, and he's put around him a team. So what I've seen over the last 4 weeks, it isn't being reported that well, is the inculcation of the American way of war in terms of what we call mission command and operational planning that says, hey, you've got to preserve your force. I mean, we're a country that just spent $300 to $500 million to recover one F-15 pilot, in Iran.
0: Right.
12: I mean, no other country in the world would go that far.
0: Mm-hmm.
12: But that's our core belief.
0: Right.
12: If you're alive and you're out there, we're going to expend every possible effort and put people at risk. A plane was shot down supporting that, in order to rescue you. And we're giving a little bit of that, inculcating that in the Ukrainian system so that they can preserve their manpower.
0: And that's a good point. That's a value of, our American culture. We value life. You just pointed out the devastating cost that this is to Russia in terms of its population. But you also said something that stuck out, and that is, you said over the next couple of years. What are you sort of indicating how long you think this will go on? I'm just curious.
12: I think it's going to last at least a year. Now, look, something dramatic could happen in Putin's thinking. So right. I never remove that thought. You know, he is a authoritarian, and if he decides it's over, it's over. But in the absence of that kind of dramatic decision by him.
0: Right.
12: I think it lasts a year because sometime next spring, Trump realizes, oh boy, what I did to Iran really paralyzed him. That sanctions thing really kicked in.
0: Right.
12: If that works and it squeezes them hard, he goes, I might try the same thing with Russia. That's my hope. My suspicion is that it's the next president comes in and puts the squeeze on Russia. Because here's the weird thing about Russia. Their economy is driven now 40 to 50% by fossil fuel sales, right? Oil, natural gas.
0: Right.
12: That money then comes back into the government, and it's spent only on two things. It's spent on the war machine, about 44%.
0: Yes.
12: And about 56% on what I call babushka payments, that's grandmother payments, but they're really social security, Social Security-like payments.
0: Mm-hmm.
12: But in America, when an American gets a Social Security check, they don't go, oh, thank you, Joe Biden or Donald Trump. They're like, hey, I paid into this thing. I'm getting back my due.
0: Right.
12: It's much different in Russia. They had a welfare state under the Soviet system. Under Yeltsin, the whole thing collapsed. Putin came back in and reinstituted a welfare state with these payments like Social Security, retirement payments. And the people rely on them. So the people who get them are like, Vladimir Putin's my guy. So if you can lower the amount of money going into that system, he has to pick between the payments to keep the war going or the payments to give himself regime credibility. I think if you put that challenge on him, his third option is opt out of the war.
0: Mm.
12: He may have to take that.
0: Yeah. Very good point. You've written a lot about, or at least at one point you wrote that the first shots of the war was Russian cyber attack on an American satellite company. What did that moment tell us about how modern wars are actually started now?
12: Yeah, that was a great, well, not great from the Ukrainian point of view, but from the Russian point of view, I'm going to give them props. Mm. They integrated an attack on Viasat, a U.S. satellite company, as you said, at the moment of their crossing through the border. And it did do damage to Ukraine's military ability to conduct military communications because they're heavily relying on it. Now, the thing that saved them is that communications in Ukraine had always been a little bit sporty or sporadic. Mm. So every unit had kind of set up WhatsApp and signal and text groups

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2: With kinetic attack, but you could with a virus that came into the system, you know, with a cyber attack that paralyzed them all simultaneously. So there is value in cyber. And the cyber is being integrated. I'm not sure it's the standalone weapon yet, but it's getting much closer.
3: Wow, that's interesting. I'm going to move to drones, although let me give you a little background. So my husband and I went to Ukraine, I would say maybe 20 years ago. It's been a while. And I didn't see the country at that time as being as developed to have all of this technology. So it seems like they've really ramped up, and this testing ground, it seems they have for drone warfare is incredible. So can you talk a little bit about that? I mean, is that serious enough to impact what's going on there?
2: Thanks. That's a great, you know, analysis you had. And I think it's really interesting. They Ukraine was the STEM, you know, had a lot of the STEM backbone, science, technology, engineering, and math backbone of the Soviet Union. Mm-hmm. And they had, like, they built the really high-end jet engines in Dnipro, one of their cities. In fact, Dnipro is a city in the middle of the country. It's slightly to the east and south of Kyiv that is really an industrial town, and kind of like the EPA wouldn't like it there kind of way.
3: Right. You know?
2: And it still has a lot of that Soviet. When I drive around it, it's like, it looks like it did. I drove there in the 1980s when my dad was the defense attaché. I drove around. It looks the same. Mm-hmm. But the key there was the humans. Mm-hmm. What they had, they didn't have. So when you saw it exactly right. They did not have modern infrastructure for industrial development. But what they had was the engineers. And those are the people that have just been so dramatic in this. The older ones, but also the men and women they trained. So, you know, there are probably 400 small attack drone companies, you know, just private companies in Ukraine. In addition, a number of the brigades, probably 20 to 25 of the brigades, have independent drone production battalions. So you have literally nearly 500 different areas where they're developing and building different types of attack drones. The vast majority of them are the small one-way attack drones that go like 10 to 20 to 30 kilometers. But some of them are doing the mid-range strike that go out to 400 or 500 kilometers. And some are doing that long-range strike that you see go out to 2,000 kilometers. And some are doing all three. But you're seeing this production, you know, just this massive amount of intellectual heft being applied to this. And I'll tell you, I'm glad you brought it. The coolest thing is when you're with a unit, a guy will say, hey, my release point's off like 1.2 meters every time I drop. Mm-hmm. In America, you know, if I said I got to fix the release point, you know, sometime like 2 to 3 years later, you know, it comes a hardware software change. And maybe to be fair, it's 1 year later.
3: Oh, my
2: now.
3: Gosh. Wow.
2: There, the guy says it. And if it's in that own battalion where they build their own, 9 hours later, he's like got an adjusted piece of software for releasing the weapon. So something, instead of 9 months or, you know, or longer, it's 9 hours or
3: right.
2: shorter.
3: Yeah.
2: And even if they're reaching back to Kyiv or Lviv, to one of the larger companies, it's probably 2 to 3 weeks before they get the adjustment. That kind of software and hardware development cycle, that's what we should be in Ukraine learning this. That's what kills me is when I look around, there's a handful of us retirees, no active duty, like so much of our equipment's there. Like if you think the last time, whenever we put $30 billion of U.S. equipment in the field, Vietnam, Afghanistan, Iraq, we had at least 4,000 or 5,000 Americans who were working with the host nation on that equipment. Called MACV in Vietnam, famously, but you know other names, multinational training units in Iraq and Afghanistan. We don't have those. So we're not getting this kind of lessons learned and thought process, and it's very dangerous. And by the way, I think that's why we kind of had a rough time of it with Iranians.

0: in counter-drone warfare.
1: Interesting. Well, and it seems to me that's really, really made the big difference in this conflict with Russia, because I think many of us maybe thought this would be over in short term and Russia would just trounce the Ukrainians unless we really stepped in. But the Ukrainians have the technology and the brain power. And I think you've made the point that the Ukrainian defense firms have battle-tested innovations that the U.S. should be adopting. So tell us more. I mean, I think you've introduced that idea. Tell us more about that perspective and maybe give my listeners an example of something in Ukraine that they are doing better than we are. I think you just gave us one. But
0: well, the first one's counter-drone defense. And so there's three ways to knock down a drone that's coming at you. Number one is to get an aircraft up behind it and shoot it down with a rocket that costs like $25,000. The Ukrainians would do it with their F-16s. I spent a lot of time helping them get those systems. I feel really proud about that. Then the U.S. needed them to knock down drones going to Israel. And we knocked down about 1,000 drones in two different launches so that no drones got to Israel when launched from Iran. The problem is those don't work for really close targets like Bahrain, Kuwait, Qatar. And the same thing for the Ukrainians on the battlefield. The aircraft were great for Kiev and Lviv. They weren't great for the close-in cities like Sumy and Kharkiv. So they needed another system. So they built two things. One is extensive jamming capabilities, which we don't really have. We've walked away from that mission. But I mean, it's kind of one of those things that when you're near it, you kind of think your teeth hurt, but definitely your phone hurts and it doesn't work for a while afterwards. But the second thing they do is ground-based ones. And you've heard, you know, those are the ones that get a lot of attention these days. They shoot from the ground. They go maybe 5 or 10 kilometers. They go slightly faster than the Shahed drones and they knock them out of the air. And they have, I've seen 23 different varieties on the front lines that all work, you know, 25-30% hit function. The U.S. would hate that. We never buy missiles that only hit 25 or 30% of the time. All our missiles hit 95% of the time.
1: Yes.
0: The problem is our missile costs $4 million, and their one at 25% costs not so much different missile, but it costs $1,000 to $2,000. So they build, they fire 8 or 9 of them up at one Shahed,
1: right,
0: and then the one hits it, and the other ones, by the way, recover. And they can relaunch them. So, I mean, the whole, it's a just a different way of thinking. And it's been really dramatic to watch how they think about it. And I've watched this evolve over 2.5 years now. And they're just so good at it. And I just wait, you know, Zelensky came to the United States in mid-2025, offered this to President Trump. I think at the time he was asking for a lot of things. And so President Trump said, hey, you don't have the cards. I don't need this. In hindsight, and I don't put this on President Trump alone because he is not in charge of Army procurement. I mean, many other people between him and that.
1: Right.
0: But those, our Army kind of failed to buy these. And I know that's a harsh statement. I say it as a Navy officer. But I'll give you one contrast. So the Army cannot shoot down, doesn't have a ground-based system for drones, or it has a very, very, very limited capacity. And we were hit pretty hard, I think it's fair to say. I'll give you a counter to that, and that's the Navy. The Navy's had about 800 missiles and drones fired at it over the Houthis and the Iran war and not been hit. You know, I knock on wood as I say that. But the reason we haven't been hit is twofold. One, we create strategic depth with the Navy. We move back, we fire, we bag, we go,
1: right.
0: We go.
1: Yeah.
0: But sometimes we have to stand and fight, like if we're near the Strait of Hormuz. And there, the Navy's developed that fast software thing, a system called Aegis, which is on all our air defense ships.
1: Right.
0: When I was CEO of a ship, my Aegis software updated once a year. When I was an admiral, it updated once a quarter on my ships. My son's ship, it updates once every few days because we've got a system going now where we learn, we watch an intercept, we study it. They make changes to what are called doctrine, sometimes to software, sometimes to hardware. And each one of those is sequentially harder, but those happen in days and weeks. And so the Navy has lots of problems, but in that one area, they have really figured out how to fight like the Ukrainians. And look, we spend a lot of money on that. We don't pay a Ukrainian bill for that. We pay an American bill. Mm. It's pretty high, but that means we can do it. That means the American taxpayers created the conditions where the American military can be successful. And I want to make sure we're trying our hardest to keep that effort going. And we spread that thought process through the whole of the Navy and the other services.
1: That is a great point. Well, you have frequently testified before Congress. You've appeared on major media outlets, including Fox, CNN, and BBC. Please tell my listeners how they can find out more about what you're doing, your work, and how to get your book.
0: Thanks. Thank you. Yeah. And I do, we didn't talk about it, but I spent a lot of time in Taiwan working with them. I'll say one weird thing. Like I said, there's no active duty admirals and generals really of any number in Ukraine. That's the same process in Taiwan. It's really weird that the U.S. has a policy to not be in the fight we're in and not to be in the fight we're going to be in. And this is bipartisan. This is not a comment of anyone present. It's been our plan since 1979. And I sometimes struggle to understand how we're going to fight and win with Taiwan if we're not willing to really aggressively train and develop relationships with them before the war starts. And, someone with a kid in the Navy, it worries me that that we're willing to do this. So most of my work is at fdd.org. I'm at Mark C. Montgomery on Twitter. But if you really want to get a picture of it, there's a book we just put out called Axis of Aggressors. You mentioned at the beginning. Mm-hmm. I co-wrote it with two other people here at FDD, and you can get at it there. But I'm just really glad I got the opportunity to talk to your audience here, Jennifer.
1: Oh, it's been a pleasure and an honor. And I only got through half the questions I wanted to ask. I'm going to have to get you back. So, Mark, thank you so much for being part of my program today. And so I want to tell my listeners, this is Dr. Jennifer London with Mark Montgomery. And we appreciate you being here for this episode of E Pluribus Unum. And I hope everyone will be back next week to listen to another program.
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0: Welcome back to the Tammy Alvarez Show and to the second part of a phenomenal event that we had with Father James Van Dyke. And he is president of Georgetown Preparatory School in North Bethesda, Maryland. As a Jesuit priest, educator, and leader, Father has devoted more than three decades to forming young men of faith, character, compassion, and service. Welcome, and we will now continue with the conversation. You know, the other day, Ever and I were on our way down to our place in the Eastern Shore, and we stopped at the Brooklyn Deli, which I'm mentioning them because they're helping us with an event we're having at Walter Reed. And so we were sitting talking, the owner and his son, Austin, and Everett and I. And the father said, which was interesting, no, Ashley was a friend of his that came over because we were having a conversation about God and religion. And so Austin said he was raised they were Jewish, but he went to a Protestant church or Catholic church. And then the father wanted to know, how can we tell there's a God? I know he's a strong believer. And I said, well, geez, all you have to do is look in the mirror because he made you. Now, how do you think, you know, how do people think they got here, Father?
1: Yeah, some of them believe in the stork or the cabbage patch or, you know, whatever it may be. You know, that's always an interesting problem and question. You know, we have Thomas Aquinas' famous proofs for the existence of God. And I don't think we can think of them in the post-Cartesian sense of, you know, geometrical proofs. This is so, therefore that must be so. But I think more in the sense of good reasons to believe that there is a mind behind the universe. There's a wonderful author, I don't know if you've ever heard of him, a Jesuit, by the way, from Canada, Bernard Lonergan. And he wrote an absolutely brilliant work called Insight, and it's 1,000 pages long or so. And he comes finally on, I'm going to speculate, but it's about page 731, as my memory recalls it. I last read it when I was a scholastic at Fordham University studying theology, or I'm sorry, philosophy. And he comes to the conclusion, and it's a simple syllogism. If the universe is intelligent, God exists. But the universe is intelligible, therefore, God does exist. I got that wrong. If the universe is intelligible, i.e. that we can understand it, and we can keep understanding it further, and we can keep understanding it further after that, if the universe is intelligible, then God exists. But the universe is intelligible.
0: Yes.
1: Therefore, God exists. It's a very interesting concept. I mean, and you really have to start where he starts with what's his name? With the Eureka moment, I'll recall his name at 2 o'clock this morning.
0: Yeah.
1: But that's where he starts. There's no, that's page one.
0: No, what is that? That's Insight.
1: Bernard Lonergan is the name, and the title of the book is Insight.
0: Mm-hmm. How interesting.
1: It's quite a read. It's a lot of work. It's a lot of work. But once I understood it,
0: it was
1: worth it. Okay. Yeah. It was very funny. I used to, you know, we'd be assigned, a chapter, and it would take me 3 or 4 hours to read a chapter of Lonergan, and with multiple underlinings and different colors and highlightings and everything else and notes in the margin and trying to understand things and looking up words. And there was no internet at the time. So I was looking it up in a dictionary, looking words up in a dictionary, of course. Then once I had finished the chapter, I would sit down and read, say, a piece of literature, and I'd run through it, and, you know, a chapter in about 15 minutes, because there was action and there were characters. It wasn't just all conceptual, but it's challenging work, but it raises some interesting things. How do I know things? And what does the fact that I can know things, where does that lead me?
0: Yes, the curiosity of the mind.
1: As you know, it's interesting because Aristotle says that philosophy begins in wonder, and my take on that is, you know, I agree with that. Philosophy begins in wonder, and theology begins in awe, but theology ends in gratitude.
0: Do you think modern Christianity has become too relaxed of a practice, too comfortable, too commercialized? See, now there's a point there. Too politically influenced. I think all of that, but I'm not the theologian. And why am I, why am I answering my own question? I have no right to do that.
1: I'm not formally a theologian either, but I'll add something to that. Too politically influenced and too interested in being politically influential. Of course, once you decide to be politically influential, you have to sell parts of your soul in order to persuade other people.
0: Absolutely.
1: You know, I think, and again, historically, until 316, Christianity was a religion fairly much under persecution. And then with Constantine legalizing Christianity and then making it the religion of the empire, that it became a social status to become a Christian.
0: People isn't always that an interesting way of putting it?
1: People always like things that are comfortable. And I'll go back to what I said before. And that is that people think that religion is supposed to make them feel good. Even if you read the New Testament or the Old Testament, the Hebrew scriptures, you'll find that the false prophets used the message of God to try to make people feel comfortable. In the reading the other day from Jeremiah, we had the prophet Hananiah explaining that all this disaster that had happened with Nebuchadnezzar, God was going to take it away in just a little bit. And Jeremiah has to stand up and say to him, no, that's a false prophecy. God has a plan here, and it's much larger than you, Hananiah. So people like to be comfortable. People like to be able to buy what is called cheap grace. People like to be, you know, they like to fit in with the crowd. They like to have influence. But on the other hand, you know, I take a look at some of our great modern saints. Mother Teresa was not comfortable. Charles de Foucault was not comfortable. Rupert Meyer, who stood up to the Nazis, and many other Christians who stood up to the Nazis, wasn't comfortable. And one of my great patrons is another guy from Buffalo, a man who fought in the Civil War at Gettysburg, who was then called to the draft riots and then went off to build a what was called a city of charity in Lackawanna, New York, Father Nelson Baker, who's a venerable.
0: How interesting.
1: Dorothy Day, Josephine Bakuta. So many of these people, they show us what Christianity really is, which is why they're saints.
0: Giving of yourself. Giving of yourself.
1: They remind us that, you know, the call is bigger. And, you know, I also like to think about the very ordinary saints. So, you know, my grandfather, who was a bricklayer, a refugee from the Civil War in Ireland and worked in the Bethlehem Steel up in Lackawanna, New York.
0: Building coke ovens. That's Pittsburgh. That's Pennsylvania.
1: Yeah. So, you know, and, you know, what did he do? He looked after his family. My great-grandmother, another one. I mean, you know, we have these people in our lives who lay down their lives for the gospel, not necessarily in persecution, but just in the ordinary good things that people
0: do.
1: Well,
0: they live by it. That's a part of their life. And you know, my father always said, living in Syria during the Ottoman Empire was very cruel. And the only thing they had, and he eventually they had, the French took over, so they have Jesuit schools where he went, attended. But as a little boy, he said the only thing I had to read was the Bible. And it wasn't the only thing. He didn't add, he didn't say it that way. In other words, it was important. And when I went to Penn, I had a year of religion. My father would read the Bible with me. And the understanding, and I interpret, he was a doctor, he wasn't a priest. You know, there was a beauty to that generation, Father.
1: Sure.
0: Because well, they didn't have a diversion.
1: They also had to deal with things like boredom. They boredom, the psychologists now say that that's a great challenge to creativity. Is okay, you're bored, what are you going to do with your time? But on that, having the Bible, you know, having that as the single book in the house, I'm always inspired by the fact that Abraham Lincoln learned to read reading the Bible.
0: That's right.
1: Correct. And you take a look, and we have no idea what his actual theological beliefs were. However, what we do know is that his speeches very deeply reflect the language of the scriptures.
0: Absolutely. I just feel that right now, if there is a force out there that's determined to destroy our society as we know it. They aren't the majority, but then too, our countries who were influenced by groups wanting to do socialism, communism, and Marxism as their government, we're not the majority of the people. And I feel we're seeing that today. I feel it's almost as though the evil forces are taking over, and we're not strong enough to overcome it.
1: Well, I think there's truth to that. You know, one of the things you see is this polarization and the name calling and the hostility. Oh, and, you know, quite frankly, from all sides.
0: Yeah, absolutely.
1: And with a whole pile of us stuck in the middle listening to it. Having to tolerate it. That's a better way to put it. Anyway, but, you know, and again, this is an important point. And that is, we know that those things, the name calling, the hostility, the polarization, the vilification, the demonization, again, denying the other person personhood, denying the other person their dignity as the image and likeness of God, that each person, each and every person ever born has that innate dignity. And they have it their entire life. And in the Catholic teaching, from conception till natural death.
0: That's right.
1: Once we deny that, it becomes very easy, I think, for the enemy of our human nature to begin preying upon that. And you know, that we become enemies to one another rather than blessings to one another. But an important point in that is that the real work of the enemy of our human nature is to discourage us. And what that means is to take the heart. Remember that the word courage comes from heart.
0: Yeah.
1: The Latin cor. Mm-hmm. To take the heart out of us. And what's the heart? It's where God dwells. You know, and we see that in the Catholic representation of the Sacred Heart of Jesus, mm-hmm. The Immaculate Heart of Mary. But we're each called to have those hearts. And when we become discouraged, that's when the enemy wins with us, because we're no longer willing to trust. We're no longer willing to trust God. We become alienated from one another. And I think that one of the great calls of our time, coming from, I remember hearing it in so many ways from John Paul II, but also Paul VI, also briefly John Paul I, and also Pope Benedict and Pope Francis, and now Pope Leo, all remind us not to be afraid. Interestingly enough, Tammy, do you know what the words spoken most frequently in the Bible, in all of Scripture by God to his people are?
0: I'm not sure.
1: Just offhand? Do not be afraid.
0: You know, that's funny. When I was saying my prayers today, which are a ritual, I mean, it gets to the point where my husband gets annoyed so long, but that's my time to myself. And I was reading a passage. Yes. Then that's what I read. Do not be afraid.
1: Yeah. And you know how many?
0: How are you going to overcome that? I mean,
1: do you know how many? Do you know how many times God says, "Do not be afraid" to his people?
0: Well, all the time.
1: Yes, but there's a precise count, I'm told.
0: I don't know the precise count.
1: 365. Now, I'm sure that's just a coincidence.
0: Isn't that interesting? Yes.
1: I don't know what we're supposed to do during leap years.
0: Yeah.
1: But the rest of the time, we're not to be afraid. And remember what fear is.
0: And then I have to tell you something happened this weekend. Sure. Go ahead.
1: But remember what fear is. Fear doesn't mean that we're not facing fearsome things. And sometimes fear directs us to say, okay, you got to move away from that. Like, that's going to destroy me. But fear means that we don't just react to things. we respond to them.
0: Well, and we have God with us.
1: And we have God with us.
0: And that's how my husband has survived and many of the other POWs that believe. Mm-hmm. You know, faith is so important, and I try to tell people that. And not that I'm perfect by any means. And we were crossing the Bay Bridge, which to me is frightening, whether it's the sun's out or not. And it was torrential rains. It was horrible. This was Sunday. And we were going to meet my cousins in Annapolis. I said, Everett, maybe we should stop. No, it's okay. We'll be fine. And I started praying, and I was praying, dear Jesus, please stop the rain, because I'm going to go crazy. I'm getting so nervous. And it was foggy. Well, you know something, Father. It's the rain stopped, and the fog lifted. I mean, don't you think that's faith? Either that, he couldn't take my prayers anymore. He said, leave me alone.
1: he gave up.
0: I know. He said, that's it.
1: You know, well, there is that parable about the unjust judge and the widow in the New Testament. And maybe that was the case, that God was afraid that you were going to beat him up with an umbrella or something.
0: And Everett, God bless him, was so calm, and he's driving. He was trying to have me, trying to calm me. What message do you feel our young people need to hear from you and restore the faith and go to church? I do believe you have to go to church.
1: I think so, too. I know a lot of people say, well, you know, my church is nature for me, or nature is my church. And I think there's truth to that. Where we encounter God is always a good thing. However, gathering as a community is very important, too. And gathering as a community, I think there's a couple things that young people need to hear. One is that they matter. They really do matter, and they matter because people love them. And I think sometimes they don't realize how much they matter. And that when people stop believing that they matter, that's when a lot of bad things start happening.
0: Absolutely.
1: Second of all, I think one of the things, you know, we tend to think of faith. There's two terms for faith in the Latin. One is credo and the other one is fido.
0: Creed, yes.
1: Credo is where we get the word creed from. Mm-hmm. Like I assent to certain things, in which case my creed can be any number of things, my personal creed. But fido means trust. It's where we get the word fiduciary from.
0: Yeah, isn't that interesting?
1: It means I trust someone. And one of the things that I try to express to our guys here is a trust in, as you put it, a higher power. Trust that God is for us. And that's what the name Emmanuel means. God for us. Not God against us. God for us. God with us. And I think that to help them have a sense that there is that withness, and the more that they live that witness, you know, that withness and that forness, living their lives for other people, not just for themselves.
0: Yes, absolutely.
1: I think that becomes an encouragement for that deeper sense of faith and trust. You know, I think one of the things I know is a great comfort to me, and I think I try to put it in homilies because I think it can be a great consolation to other people, too, is I always remember how much Jesus had to trust his Father.
0: Oh, my gosh. Yes.
1: And, you know, that, you know, he's God, but he's also completely human. And therefore, you know, he really sweats human blood in the agony of the garden. And Jesus, you know, asks us to trust and believe in him, not just as a command, but because he knows how hard it is to trust. And he lives that out for us. And I think that that's one of the really important parts to see, that Jesus's life is faith and
0: absolutely.
1: Hope and love.
0: Absolutely.
1: You know, it very concretely expressed. I think one of the other things that I wanted to bring up as I was thinking about this conversation and, you know, the discouragement that we run into at this time, one is to remember historically, discouragement has always been with us as human beings. And it's easy to fall prey to it and give in to it. And one of the things we have to do is say, wait a minute, I'm being discouraged. Let me turn back to God now. Let me turn back to the people who love me. Let me turn back to the people who care about me. Let me turn back to the people whom I love, because they're the source of my heart.
0: The positive that's in our life.
1: That's how God feeds my life. And I think, you know, one of the things that I find encouraging, I don't know if you've been following it, is that there are young people returning to church. And, you know, people who have grown up with very little faith background in their life have begun finding communities that they want to belong to, including, by the way, prominently the Catholic and the Orthodox community.
0: I was just going to say, you know, that both are really, you know why? Because we are the true apostolic faith. We have not changed. We don't submit to the weakness of man.
1: Yeah.
0: I know for our priest, that prior priest, Father George Radis, would say to me, you know, when people ask, well, why don't we marry homosexuals? Why don't we do this? And he said, we accept everyone in our church, but it doesn't mean we accept the sin.
1: Mm-hmm. Yep. So it's not just whatever flavor counts. It's trying to help people see truth. And finally, that truth is not just a truth. It's the truth of God's love
0: for
1: us.
0: Well, you know, Father, I love having you on. And you and my cousin, Father David Corey, are going to share the pulpit, my show with me.
1: All right.
0: Because I think we'll do it either in September or October, whenever it's convenient for the both of you to get together.
1: Okay.
0: With us, because both of you have the same attitude and thoughts and beliefs, and I love it. But with that, Father, you know, God bless you. I think the world of you, and I love what your whole attitude about faith. But thank you for joining my show, Father. I took your time, and thank you for giving your time up to be with me, the Tammy Alvarez Show. Every story we share and every story that you have shared with us reminds us that courage, service, and faith continue to shape the future of our nation. That's so important. We are honored to bring the voices of the remarkable men and women as yourself, Father Van Dyke, whose dedication and sacrifice strengthen our military, our communities, and our country. So until next time, and thank you for supporting those who serve. And I am Tammy Alvarez. God bless you, our military, our veterans, and the United States of America. Thank you for taking the time to be with us.

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16: The U.S. asking allies for help. I'm Roger Stern, Fox News. The Trump administration is increasing the economic pressure on Iran and asking G20 countries to join in. Here's Fox's Jonathan Hunt in Tel Aviv.
17: In the few videos we are seeing out of Tehran, the supply of normal goods is diminishing, but the economy is not yet completely broken. And that is the aim now with Operation Economic Outcast, to crush Iran's economy, in the words of Treasury Secretary Scott Bessent. He travels to Asheville, North Carolina, for the G20 summit. There he will be trying to persuade those G20 nations to join the U.S. sanctions program. But among the ongoing trading partners for Iran are, most significantly, China, Russia, India, Turkey, Iraq, Pakistan, and Qatar. China, the most significant of those, and China has said it will not join the sanctions program.
16: Iran says it stands firm against what it called unjust sanctions and conspiracies. Iran's foreign minister accused the U.S. of using the media to influence prices for personal gain. He also says some in Israel are promoting war. Over 600 dead, thousands remain missing after this week's floods along the Nepal-China border, and today's rescue efforts are being hampered by monsoons. The International Red Cross and Red Crescent are sending aid. Matt Bodden, Red Cross manager for Nepal, told Fox News Live how bad the devastation is and how much of the country has been impacted.
10: Only now are the authorities able to get into some of these areas that have been the most impacted. We know that there are going to be many thousands of people that have been left homeless.
16: The State Department says 90 Americans are missing. The flood was caused by a glacier breaking up. 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

0: WNAL News Time is 8:02. I'm Steve Cunning. A former Department of Energy employee pleaded guilty Thursday to a 17-year effort of secretly filming and sexually exploiting minors in his Woodbridge home. At least as early as March 2008, 54-year-old Jackson Quentin Crocker of Woodbridge used hidden cameras to secretly record minors in the bathroom of his home. Crocker was arrested in October of last year at his home by a joint federal and local task force and was originally charged with possession of child pornography. Crocker also used the internet to collect thousands of images and videos depicting minors engaged in sexually explicit conduct. He's scheduled to be sentenced on December 2nd and faces a mandatory minimum of 15 years and up to 50 years in prison. A second judge has ruled a constitutional amendment on redistricting cannot go before Maryland voters in November.
1: The Dorchester County case was similar to the one in Anne Arundel County, where the plaintiffs argued state lawmakers violated their own deadlines for ballot measures when they passed the amendment. Both judges agreed. The Republican lawmakers in the Dorchester case said